0: Negotiators spent 2 hours coaxing the 30-year-old man down from the roof before charging him with breach of bail. Police say they uncovered a pistol, shotgun, ammunition, drugs and stolen number plates, and further charges could be laid. In sport, US midfielder Sebastian Berhalter says his team will not be taking the Socceroos lightly when they meet at the World Cup on Saturday. Both teams go into the match in Seattle off wins in the opening games of Group D. Prior to the tournament, former American player Mike Grella declared the Socceroos were the weakest team in the group, but Berhalter says their performance against Turkey shows that's not the case.
1: You saw it was tough for Turkey, obviously. You know, they had a hard time breaking them down, and they were really good. I love the way they defended, honestly. They were a group, they were a unit, and they gave everything they had, and you know, it worked, and they did really well.
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5: Good morning and welcome. Thanks so much for your company this morning. A little bit more of a grey day outside. Just a reminder that there has been an accident on the Tuggeranong Parkway heading southbound, approaching Hindmarsh Drive. We know that it happened in the left-hand lane. Sarah on the text line told us there were two vehicles involved. Does look like traffic is a little bit slow around there. So just factor that in if you're on the Tuggeranong Parkway this morning. There's soccer. Well, football. Perhaps you call it football. Perhaps you call it soccer. Perhaps you feel very strongly about what it's called this morning. My goodness, Norway 4, Iraq 1. Wow. And that is full time. That is the full time score. Just a minute ago, that game finished 4-1. To Norway. I think we might be catching up with one of the representatives from Norway. Their ambassador, I think, is joining us a little bit later on this half hour. I'm sure they've had a very exciting morning. But first up, you've seen it so many times in the news, Australian firefighters being sent overseas to help fight the wildfires. Take a listen to a little bit of this news report from our colleague David Lipson.
6: Canada's thrown everything it has at the inferno and called in an international force of firefighters, 5,000 strong, to assist. Australia has sent one of the biggest contingents, 650 in all.
7: It's been thick, dense smoke for days. Every day you get back and you take a big deep breath and go, oh, made it.
5: Yeah, that huge relief about just making it back at the end of the day. For 7 years, a group of firefighters have been asking the government for recognition for those efforts for people who go overseas to help fight fires. I'm going to introduce you now to Simon Butt. Simon joined the New South Wales Rural Fire Service in 1999. The initial idea, I think, was to spend more time with his wife. Since then, he's spent 26 years in the ACT Rural Fire Service, including serving as captain of the Gungahlin RFS. He also worked for ACT Forests and ACT Parks for a long time as well. It runs in the family. His two sons have become firefighters and he has done two international deployments himself. Simon Butt, good morning. Welcome to you.
8: Good morning.
5: Last week on Wednesday, it was Thank a First Responder Day. So belated thanks to you, sir, for the work that you've done.
8: Thank you.
5: You I said in the introduction there that you joined to spend a bit more time with your wife. What was the thinking around that?
8: My wife was a member of the fire service when I met her and I had nothing to do with it. And the brigade she was with was very busy. And it became abundantly clear to me if I wanted to spend any time with her, I had to join the fire service as well. So unlike some people, I joined to see my partner rather than to get away
5: yes,
8: from
5: it. It's usually the opposite, isn't it? Now, for 7 years, you and two other colleagues of yours have been lobbying the government to have firefighting efforts overseas acknowledged. Police and defence personnel, their overseas work is recognised. But for some reason, the firefighters don't have this. Why?
8: No, well, that's a very good question. We've worked since 2018 to when we first started this, Wayne and Stephen and myself. We got full support from the Chief Officers and a Commissioners Group, which is an area that works with AFAC, which is the Australasian Fire Authorities Council, And we also got support from the emergency managers' ministers' meeting. So we had full support from all the commissioners and all of the ministers, government, state and territory ministers.
5: And what type of recognition are we talking about here?
8: We're just looking for something underneath the Australian Honours System. Currently there's the Police Overseas Service Medal or the Australian Active Service Medal. So there is recognition for personnel, rightly so, who go overseas or put themselves at risk to defend.

0: there is an award that's available when those incidents happen within Australia. So the National Emergency Medal is there, and that was created in 2011. And that was actually the prompt for this discussion where it came across my desk to comment on it when I was working with Parks. And the question was asked to me was, how do we recognise people who've gone overseas? And from there, we found the Humanitarian Overseas Service Medal. But unfortunately, that award has some conditions around it, which means that you need to be placed at risk or harm. And that allows some interpretation, which has meant that people who work in incident management teams and even people who are flying in helicopters above the fire aren't considered to be frontline.
1: Really?
0: So that would exclude predominantly, we have a lot of female firefighters who work in incident management teams and also in the air observer role. So they're the people that will be excluded from this award. We think of firefighting as a team sport. Everyone who goes should be recognised, and that's the thing that we've been trying to achieve. So we put a business case to the federal government. Prior to that, we had full support from all levels of government and independents. The Victorian government were the sponsor of that. We had a national committee that got together, built the proposal, sent it into government, and it was there for 2 years before they declined.
1: And did they say why?
0: No. The response that we always get is that there are current awards available to recognise people. And every time we explain why those awards aren't suitable, there's no response. So as part of that, I submitted a Freedom of Information request to ask what the states and territories' reply was and also what the advice was that was given to the minister. That was submitted in October last year, and there's still been no reply. There's been two requests for extensions, and then there's been a direction from the Office of Information Management that the reply was supposed to be back to me by late March, and there's still been no reply at this stage. Okay.
1: So you've invested a lot of energy, clearly, and a lot of your own personal time into this. Why is it so important for you to see firefighters who go overseas on deployment to get special recognition?
0: Well, I don't think it's special because we are already recognising people that go overseas, and I think there's an inequity in there. I've been fortunate enough that two of the four deployments that I've been on have been recognised. But there are about 2,000 firefighters who have been deployed since 1999 who haven't been recognised. And it's firefighters don't do it for recognition. The very worst thing that you can do in firefighting is have tickets on yourself. And yet the one thing that we're trying to do here is give people a medal to be recognised. But it's really important for these things happen at very short notice. You can have 2 days' notice to be away for 45 days. You can literally go to work, come home, pack a bag, get on a plane the next day and be gone for 7 weeks. And in that 7 weeks, you're working in very remote country, sometimes not with any access to communications back to your family. You're sleeping in tents, working 16-hour days, directly firefighting or supporting the effort of people that are directly firefighting. The role that I undertook was the safety officer, so I'm responsible for ensuring the safety of people when they're on the fire ground. So there's a lot of responsibility there, and generally speaking, those awards, any time anyone gets one, they really don't feel that they've earned it. But it is really nice for the families as well to be able to come somewhere and see their firefighter recognised for the work that they do. Mm. And it's not only firefighters, it's emergencies, all emergency services personnel as well. So people from the state emergency services have gone to work in those incident management teams when we've been deployed overseas. So,
1: In your ideal version of future, would it be that everyone who goes on an international deployment, every firefighter who goes, would be eligible for the award, or does there need to be some sort of nomination process?
0: Each deployment would be different, and there would have to be conditions around that. So a minimum length of service is entirely appropriate. They're what they're called. People get the award, the medal, and then there's a class to the award. So for each deployment, it would be a separate class, and each one of those classes should have some rules and guidelines around it. Just recently, the National Emergency Medal, the 2019 and then 2020 bushfires, there was a

0: CLASP awarded for that. And the minimum requirement for that was 5 days' service. So what we have proposed is that there should be at least a minimum of 14 days overseas service for any of the CLASPs. So that means that if you just happen to fly in and then fly out, you're not eligible for the award.
1: Mm-hmm. You said that when you first raised this about 7 years ago, there was a lot of support from right across the political spectrum. Do you still have that support?
0: Interestingly, when there was a change of government, prior to government, we had very good support across the board. And then when there was a change of government, we got radio silence. So that's why we've asked for the Freedom of Information, so that we can find out what's lacking in our request. If we could simply find out who didn't support it and what we had missed, then we could reach out to those people and start to ask. Wayne, Stephen and myself are professional agitators, I suppose, and we're not going to give up.
1: Well, professional agitator, I need to add that to your title, Simon, yeah. But thank you very much for coming in today and good luck with your campaign.
0: All right, thank you very much. Appreciate it.
1: There's Simon Butt there, yeah, professional agitator, also former captain of Gungahlin RFS. He's done a couple of overseas deployments helping to fight fires internationally and wants other people who've done so as well to be eligible to receive an award for their efforts. It is 10:15. 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Coming up, we're going to chat to, I believe, the ambassador or the deputy head of mission from Norway, who I'm expecting will be very excited about the result of their game against Iraq this morning at the World Cup.

0: the Whitlams. I make hamburgers.
1: 666 Breakfast.
2: On Breakfast tomorrow, Tim the Yowie Man, another chance to win our Waitress the Musical package, and James O'Loughlin on his fight for justice for Mr. Fluffy victims.
1: Returns tomorrow from 5:30 on 666 ABC Canberra.
0: The final score, 4-1 Norway v Iraq at the World Cup. Yeah, it's a good result for the Deputy Head of Mission at the Norwegian Embassy, Erik Sverdo, who joins me now. Good morning and welcome, Erik.
3: Good morning, Saskia.
0: You sound like you are buzzing. You sound so happy.
3: It was a great, it was an entertaining game and a good result for Norway, obviously.
0: Tell me, describe for me the context in which you watched the game. Where were you and what was happening around you, Erik?
3: Oh, I was sitting at home by myself in front of the TV. I had to do the cheering myself.
0: Yes. You had no one around you to hype you up, although it doesn't sound like you needed it.
3: my wife's also here.
0: Your wife as well. Yeah. Shout out to your wife, Erik. I think Norway were the favourites going into this game. 4-1 is a very convincing win. Two of the goals were scored by the same player, Erling Haaland, who I don't really know that much about, but must be an absolute talent on the team.
3: Yes, he's a very, very talented player. He's, I think arguably he's one of the world's best most scoring players in the world. So we're very fortunate to have him on our team.
0: Were you surprised by how well the team did today?
3: Not today. I mean, we are in a tough group. With France, who are favourites to win the whole tournament, and Senegal, who are one of the best teams in Africa. But I think we had a good chance of winning this first game against Iraq.
0: You yourself are a big soccer fan, even outside of the World Cup, I understand, Erik. It's a big passion of yours, is that right?
3: It is a big passion of mine. Yeah, I follow a lot of football, not just the Norwegian national team, but also I've been a Manchester City supporter for over 50 years, and where Erling Haaland also plays at the moment.
0: What about the Socceroos? How do you feel about them?
3: I'm very happy for their good start in the tournament, and I hope they do very well.
0: If it came to a game between Norway and the Socceroos, I know who you'd be barracking for, but you'd have to be so diplomatic about it, wouldn't you?
3: even if I put my official hat on, I would be allowed to cheer for Norway,
0: yes,
3: I think.
0: Yes. My guest is the Deputy Head of Mission at the Norwegian Embassy here in Canberra, Erik Sverdo. Norway won against Iraq this morning. The game wrapped up only about 20 minutes ago. 4-1 was the final score. Do you play the game yourself? Do you play football, Erik?
3: I used to in my younger days, yeah, but not so much anymore.
0: Yeah, who were your idols back then?
3: Oh, back then? That's a long time ago. So it was, the people like Pelé and all the Maradona
0: legends,
3: and all those big ones. Yeah.
0: What's your plan for the rest of the tournament? Will you be watching every single one of Norway's games?
3: Oh, yeah, absolutely. Yeah. So I've taken a few days off, actually, so I can make sure that I can see all the games.
0: See, this is great that you raised this, because I was wondering how many people have taken time off work during the tournament so that they can be 100% focused on the games. I also wondered how much productivity dips during these couple of weeks for those of us who are still at work.
3: Yeah, no, it of course, we make sure that the embassy is up and running, of course, but I think we are allowed to take a break when Norway is playing.
0: Oh, definitely. Yes, will you be having any special watch parties at the embassy?
3: Yeah, I think we will have to now. I mean, it's 28 years since we last played in a World Cup tournament, and as a matter of fact, the last game we won in a World Cup tournament was in France in 1998 against Brazil. So we have our moments, but they're
0: it's been a long time, far
3: between.
0: Yes, you've been waiting for this moment for far too long, by the sounds of it.
3: Yeah, absolutely.
0: Well, I hope the success this time around, given that you've had to wait so many years for it. Enjoy the leave around the Norwegian Games. That's wonderful to hear that you are dedicating yourself fully to supporting your team. And maybe we'll check in with you again if you do spectacularly well.
3: Yeah, I hope you will. Yeah, really good.
0: Thank you so much for the chat.
3: All right. Thank you, Saskia.
0: Bye-bye. That is the Norwegian Embassy's head of mission, deputy head of mission, rather, Erik Sverdo, a huge soccer fan. Yeah, was sitting on the couch at home, absolutely glued to the game against Iraq this morning. How many people have taken time off work for the World Cup, I wonder? If that's you, I'm very interested to hear. 0467 922 666. Do you take the whole tournament off or just the days that the Socceroos are playing? How do you figure that out? It is 25 minutes past 10. On the other side of the 10:30 headlines, there's been some money awarded to a number of organisations across our city that support older Canberrans to stay connected, safe and active in their communities. We're going to be chatting to one of those programs. I think they've got about $10,000 for the work that they do. And it sounds really lovely, actually. It's intergenerational art. So they pair seniors living with dementia with local primary school students to do a little bit of art. It's called Community Home Australia, and we'll be chatting to one of their coordinators after 10:30. Also, you're probably aware that Senator Pauline Hanson, the leader of One Nation, will be addressing the National Press Club today from 11:30. It's actually her first time addressing the National Press Club in her three decades in politics. Polling, as you know, shows that her party has become Australia's most popular, and she is the preferred Prime Minister, according to the latest Resolve poll. I'll be very interested to see what she has to say at the National Press Club a little bit later on this morning, in about an hour's time. Our roving reporter, Mary Good, is going to be hanging out the front of the venue to see what is happening ahead of her talk. So we'll check in with Mary again before the end of the show. This is Rick Price, Heaven Knows.

0: Heaven knows, Rick Price. You're listening to 666 ABC Radio Canberra Mornings with me, Saskia Mabin. It is time to get your 10:30 headlines from Lily Nothling.
1: Good morning, Saskia. Making headlines. Iran has said it considers the ongoing occupation of southern Lebanon by Israeli forces as a breach of its ceasefire deal with the US. Meantime, the Australian government has announced it's downgrading its travel warnings for several countries in the Middle East in the wake of the new ceasefire agreement. One Nation leader Pauline Hanson will take the spotlight in Canberra today when she delivers her first formal speech at the National Press Club. Recent polls are showing a surge in popularity for her party. Ukraine's President Volodymyr Zelensky says the latest discussions with US President Donald Trump on ending the war with Russia were positive. The two leaders have met on the sidelines of the G7 summit in France, with Mr. Trump saying he'll do what he can and that Moscow should make a deal. The ACT government has confirmed a dozen cardiologists have quit Canberra's public health system since 2022. Health Minister Rachel Stephen-Smith says despite the turnover, there have been no service delivery gaps and performance has improved. Police have seized weapons and drugs from a Canberra man who was found hiding in a roof cavity at Moncrief in the city's north. Specialist negotiators spent 2 hours coaxing the 30-year-old man down before charging him with breach of bail. Canberra's weather, cloudy with a slight chance of a shower and light winds, a top of 18 degrees, but right now it's 11 degrees at Dixon. More news coming up at 11 o'clock.
0: Thank you, Lily. Now, it has been a baptism by fire for you and the cryptic clue this week here on the morning show. Are you happy to participate again today?
1: Go on.
0: All right, let's do it. That's so funny. That is exactly the tone that Anna Vito uses with us. Go on if you must.
1: It only takes 2 days with the two of you and I.
2: We've worn her down.
0: I know, it didn't take long. What have you got for us this morning, Caroline?
2: Let's get cryptic with it. Holy anthropomorphism, Batman and Lily Nothling. It looks like you're trying to solve a clue. Would you like some help? Today's clue had the code name of TFC, and C stood for clown, apparently. Before Sierra, India, Romeo, India, and Alpha, Lima, Echo, X-ray, Alpha, he was the one. Today's clue is perhaps the result of the tragic misunderstanding of Stanford University research that but promises to be a very PC clue. Hero or hanger on? He comes from a place that is tiny and cushiony. His creator was an illustrator, and ironically, he began on an old Mac. The requirements for him were like those you might be looking for on a dating app: trustworthy, likeable, and a sense of humour. Despite being the whole package, people reviled him, describing him as annoying, irritating, and intrusive. One person online described him as the equivalent of interrupting a tearful eulogy to correct somebody's grammar. He got a second chance in a game which players must complete multiple office-related tasks to progress further in. He also starred on The Simpsons, Family Guy, and Daryl Philbin on The Office has sought his help for career progression. He was also a backup dancer in the Weird Al song Word Crimes. His employer announced he was out of work, poking fun at him, would you believe, and creating a game that allowed players to zap him. In 2025, he was the face, or should I say profile picture, of a campaign protesting data harvesting and AI intrusions for people longing for a day when tech was there to help, not to harvest. Who was just trying to be

0: helpful. Got people all snippy. He's no hippie. Perhaps a little bit trippy. He's the beleaguered, unemployed fella called
1: Clippy.
2: Hey! Did not need any assistance at all.
1: Well, I was going to say, you kind of lost me in the middle there, and then it was only the rhymes at the end. I was like, oh, it will just fall off the tongue. So thank you for that.
2: The rhymes at the end are my saving grace as well. Thank goodness for those. So many people frustrated by Clippy. He was so helpful.
0: Yeah, even some of our texters didn't like him, but some did.
2: Why was he retired?
0: Because people hated him.
2: Just because of that?
0: Yes.
2: Because of complaints?
0: Yeah.
2: Lily, how did you feel about Clippy?
1: I feel like Clippy was only around when I was in early primary school maybe, and I always thought he was quite cute.
2: Yeah, me
1: like,
2: too.
1: I quite enjoyed the animation, but maybe if I was trying to do an actual job, it would have been annoying.
0: You probably weren't writing a lot of letters or resumes at the time.
1: No, I think I was playing kid pics on the computers in the school library.
0: But imagine your employer making a game to flick stuff at you. And Tiny and Cushiony was, of course, Microsoft.
2: Oh, Tiny and Cushiony. That's very clever.
0: That's the sound of the clue.
1: Us, Caroline.
0: Yeah. Oh.
2: That's what I'm going to call Microsoft from now on.
0: Tiny and Cushiony.
2: Tiny and Cushiony. It doesn't really convey what it is, does it?
0: But does not.
2: It makes sense if you're thinking cryptically. Well done, Lily. I think your brain is starting to think cryptically. It's starting to get on Caroline's wavelength.
1: I'm 2 from 3, so that's not too bad.
2: It's actually very good.
0: Nonsense side.
2: Welcome.
1: Happy to be here.
2: One of us. One of us. Thanks, Lily.
1: Thanks.
2: Caroline, what made you think of Clippy this morning?
0: I don't know. I just got excited about Clippy and thought, people will know him.
2: Yeah. And feel strongly about him.
0: Also, can I give you some World Cup facts just while I'm here?
2: Go for it.
0: Erling Haaland, who scored that first magical goal and who is an
2: He scored two goals in the game. Yeah.
0: Yep. And did the first one and then they had four in the end, right? Mm-hmm. His dad played for Man City as well as he did, and his career was ended by a player called Roy Keane. Roy Keane was the inspiration for the character on Ted Lasso called Roy Kent.
2: Really?
0: Yes.
2: There you go.
0: Yep. And lots of brothers in the World Cup that are playing for different teams.
2: Different teams. Isn't there a Socceroos player who has a brother playing for the Scottish team?
0: There is. Harry Sultar. His brother, John Sultar, it's his older brother, is playing for Scotland.
2: Huh.
0: Yep.
2: Oh, gosh, what happens when the two of you meet each other on the pitch?
0: Yes.
2: Do you just forget that you're family?
0: Yes. And what about that Swedish player we were watching this morning that was a refugee from Tunisia? His mum's from Morocco, and Tunisia has really gone hard to try and get him to play for Tunisia, and his dad said, you choose the country that opened out their arms to us when we had nobody.
2: He chose Sweden. Yeah. And then had to play Tunisia.
0: And he scored against them.
2: Yeah. Mixed feelings, I'm sure.
0: Oh, yeah.
2: Yeah. Yeah. Thanks, Caroline. Have you been getting into the World Cup trivia like Caroline has? Yeah, we're all getting World Cup fever here. Thank you to this texter who says, isn't Pauline Hanson's talk at the press club at 12:30? Yes, I think you're right. It airs from 12:30. The event itself starts from 11:30 this morning. She will be at the press club making her first address, her first official press club address in her 3 decades in politics. It'll be really interesting to see what she says. Mary Good, our roving reporter, will be hanging out the front of the building. We'll catch up with her before the end of the show. Next, we're going to be chatting to Rhiannon Toohey from Community Home Australia. They're a group here in Canberra who run an intergenerational art program pairing seniors who live with dementia with local primary school students. They've received a little bit of grant money from the ACT government. 13 local organisations have received some money today that's been announced to help them do what they do best. We're going to chat to Rhiannon in a few moments' time. This is Benson Boone.

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3: Absolutely. Every single person deserves to feel connected to their community, safe in their community, and an active member of that space as well. That's why there's been some money awarded to some programs that are doing really excellent work in this space, catered specifically towards older Canberrans. Rhiannon Toohey is a part of one of these groups. They're called Community Home Australia. Good morning and welcome, Rhiannon.
4: Good morning. Thank you so much for having me on.
3: I really like the sound of what you do at Community Home Australia. It's an intergenerational art program. Tell me how it works.
4: Yeah, absolutely. So OMA is the name of our art program, which means opening minds through art. It's an evidence-based intergenerational art-making program for people with dementia. And it was actually developed in the USA by an association called Scripps Gerontology Centre. Mm. But we've adapted it for Club Kalina, where we work with Benython primary school students who are in years 5 and 6. And we pair them with our members of Club Kalina, who are people living with dementia. And together they create art and friendships and have fun. And then they will finish with a community art exhibition.
3: Oh, how wonderful. Have you seen some of the artworks already, Rhiannon?
4: Yes, I have. And what they make is absolutely beautiful. So this is the second time that we've actually run this program. However, this time around, we have the incredible funding thanks to the Department of Health and Community Services. And we've been able to actually provide the students and members with a lot more different ranges of colours and professionally standard art equipment. And what they come up with is just absolutely amazing. It's all abstract, so there's no wrong way to do it. And it works so well for people with dementia.
3: Mm, yeah, and I imagine there's lots of signatures down the bottom right-hand corner of the canvas for all the artists who've contributed to that work.
4: Exactly right. And at the end, when they've finished making their project, they actually title each one and they share it with their table. And some of the comments that people

0: people will make are really imaginative, because it is really open to interpretation when you create abstract art. And it's a really good reminiscence activity as well.
1: Yeah, I bet it is.
0: Yeah, for example, like one of the students had created this beautiful underwater, under the sea kind of themed artwork, and it had beautiful glitter all over it, and someone had commented how it looks like the rainbow fish, that beautiful novel.
1: I love that book, yeah.
0: Yeah, yeah. And not only the students knew what that meant, but also people living with dementia who were a bit older.
1: So more common ground than you would expect, maybe, on the face of it.
0: Yeah, exactly right.
1: My guest is Rhiannon Toohey from Community Home Australia. They're a group that run these intergenerational art classes with people living with dementia and local primary school students. In this round of grants funding, Rhiannon, I think you've received about $10,000, is that right?
0: Yeah, exactly, we have.
1: Yeah, wonderful. And what will that money go towards? Is it all art supplies, or do you have other costs as well?
0: Yeah, so the grant will cover one-off establishment costs for the core art materials, and also for the art exhibition, so printing, infrastructure, mounting and displays. And after the exhibition, we actually auction off the showcased framed artworks, and all those proceeds get reinvested directly into materials and exhibition costs for future OMA terms. So it really creates a community-supported and sustainability that helps the program to continue.
1: And more than the art, it's about that connection between the generations, which everyone benefits from, isn't it?
0: Yes, yeah, exactly. There are some really amazing outcomes of intergenerational connections. And one of them I'm personally invested in is overcoming stigma. So the best way to treat stigma is almost similar to an illness. The best approach may not be to focus all efforts on treatment, but to actually put more energy into prevention. So the formation of these intergenerational connections through the OMA program prevent the formation of stigma. So art is really a conduit for connection.
1: Yeah, isn't it? Isn't it? It's a lovely idea. I really like the sound of it. I'm glad to hear that you've had some success with it and some continued support as well from the government. Rhiannon, thank you very much for your time this morning.
0: Thank you so much for having me.
1: Rhiannon Toohey there, yeah, with Community Home Australia. They're one of 13 local organisations that's received a little bit of an injection in funding through the Seniors Grant Program from the ACT government, so they can continue to do the work that they do, connecting generations through art. Isn't that lovely? It is 13 minutes to 11 a little bit later on today, well, around lunchtime. Senator Pauline Hanson, the leader of One Nation, will address the National Press Club. It's the first time she's done this, and she's had about a 30-year political career. Her address comes at a time where polling shows growing support for her party. They are the number one most popular political party, according to recent polling, and the latest Resolve poll puts Pauline Hanson as the preferred prime minister. She's also been doing a pretty large crowdfunding campaign, which she says has raised millions of dollars, aimed at toppling the Prime Minister, Anthony Albanese. Mary Good, our roving reporter, is out the front of the National Press Club ahead of this address. Mary, good morning and welcome again.
2: Good morning, Saskia. Yes, I am standing outside the National Press Club. You can hear some construction going on across the road behind me. There are about 13 protesters that are standing out the front at the moment. They have signs. They're getting speakers set up at the moment. I can see a microphone being set up. I did speak to them a little earlier and asked what the main message that they want to get across, or why they were here. And they said that they say Australia needs to take the threat of the far right seriously, and that Pauline Hanson is becoming a very popular politician. So they hear, and they want to make their voices heard. So yeah, about 13 people standing out the front as Pauline Hanson set to address the National Press Club at about 11:30 today. It will be her first formal speech to the National Press Club. And yeah, as you said, it comes as recent polls reflect a surge in support for One Nation. And today, Pauline Hanson will be under a bit of pressure to explain the party's vision and policies going forward.
1: I understand the doors will be open from 11:30, but the televised address will start from 12:30. You can watch it on the ABC. I read, it was in the Canberra Times, Mary, that there would be heightened security around today's address. Do you see any signs of that?
2: Yeah, there, I can see security. There's cars. I saw some police gathering around the corner earlier. I'm not sure if they're here for this or for something else, but they were gathering earlier. There is some security standing out the front and also a security car that's parked out the front as well, Saskia.
1: Okay, Mary Good. Thank you very much.
2: Thank you.
1: Mary Good outside the National Press Club. Yes, ahead of Pauline Hanson's address today from 12:30. She's the leader of One Nation, very popular according to the polls. It is 10 minutes to 11. We'll check in with our afternoon's presenter, Alice Matthews, in a few minutes to see what she's got coming up on the show. A reminder to please submit your suggestions for our U of Canberra. As you know, we are putting together the definitive alphabet of Canberra and surrounds this year on the morning's show. Week by week, we take one letter at a time, and it is 100% decided by you. I'll take your suggestions, and then we put it to a vote based on your suggestions, and the most popular icon gets to say it's on the alphabet. It gets bragging rights. What is the U of Canberra? I thought a particularly tricky letter, but you've proven me wrong once again and you've come through with some excellent ideas. If you've got more that you'd like to share, please text them through, or if you'd like to vote for something that you've already heard, then please voice your support for that. Uriarra Crossing is getting a lot of love. I think universities has a little bit of love. Luke in Cook says Union Court could get ANU a Guernsey, so many historic student protests there. I guess it has been renamed to Cambry recently, but just throwing it into the mix. Thank you, Luke. What else have we got here? Let me see. I haven't got to all of these yet. UC Refectory, I did read out. That was suggested by Andy. Well done, Andy. Another one here for UCFM 87.8, Uni of Canberra Community Radio. It's acted as a training ground for heaps of Canberra-trained journos and, more recently, content creators. Thank you for this suggestion. That one also from Luke in Cook. Luke, you're doing an excellent job this morning coming up with ideas. Stephen Hawker, Urban Sprawl. Thank you. And what else have we got here? Oh, this texter says, how about for the letter U, Urambie Hills Nature Reserve, which has great walks with views of the south part of the ACT and the Murrumbidgee River. Yeah, and earlier Lynn suggested Umbergong District Park as well, a lovely place to go for a walk. Some good suggestions coming through if you'd like to voice your support for one of those or suggest something new. 0467 922 666 is the number.
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1: Yeah, we've been keeping an eye on the World Cup, haven't we? We've been enjoying chatting to the ambassadors, the deputy ambassadors, about how their teams have gone. Joining us now from the French Embassy, the deputy press officer, Clément Préa, joins us. Let me see if I can get you here. There we go. Good morning and welcome to you.
5: Good morning, Saskia.
1: Thank you so much for joining us. 3-1 to France against Senegal. Where were you when you watched the game?
5: So we were, well, I was at home, actually. It's quite early, this World Cup.
1: Yes.
5: But what a fantastic morning to start.
1: Yes, it's a good start to your day when you start with a win. I like it how we always sort of claim that we were part of the win. I say we won or we were responsible for winning, when really all of us watching don't really have a lot to do with it, do we? But we feel so invested, as I bet you did this morning.
5: Yes, indeed. We are all supporting the Les Bleus, like we say. Mm. And it was a great way to start the morning. It was a very strong performance overall, and Senegal is one of the strongest also team, and they showed great intensity, and the first half was quite complex, but in the end we were patient and managed to score thanks to Kylian Mbappe also.
1: Yeah, 2 goals, was it, from Mbappe?
5: Yes, indeed.
1: Yeah, wow. my producer, Caroline O'Brien, is a big fan of Mbappe, so she's actually

0: punching the air right now as we speak, which I'm sure that's what you were doing this morning too.
1: Yeah, we were indeed quite happy, and we are looking also forward to the future.
0: Yeah, so how do you rate France's chances this time around? How strong is the team?
1: So the team is quite strong, but we also have to be careful. The future matches will be also quite difficult. Next time on Monday, we will face Iraq. We should not underestimate any of the teams, and keep our head cool. And we wish all the best to the team indeed.
0: Will you be having any special events at the French Embassy in honor of the World Cup?
1: Yes, we might think about doing something, especially if our team is going to the summit of the competition. That is something that we will probably plan indeed. But for now, one match after the other
0: yeah,
1: one.
0: And also you don't want to get ahead of yourself.
1: Yes, indeed. And not to get ahead of ourselves. Indeed.
0: Yeah, well done. Well, you can feel very happy this morning, and for the rest of the day, I'm sure you're going to carry that feeling with you. Thank you so much. And I hope that you have time for a bit of a nap in the afternoon, because it was an early start for you, wasn't it?
1: It is an early start, but the world also give us some work at the moment. So
0: we're still
1: busy.
0: Yes, indeed. It's a big job. Thank you very much. That is the Deputy Press Officer at the French Embassy, Clément Préa. It is 4 minutes to 11.
2: You can get anything you want at Alice's restaurant.
0: Yes, indeed, you can. What are you serving up on the menu today?
3: Good morning. Well, we're going to take a look at the plans for the trees in Lennox Gardens. They're pretty much all going.
0: What?
3: Getting a bit old, yeah.
0: Too old.
3: A bit too dangerous.
0: Falling limbs, potentially.
3: Yeah, to replace them, essentially. So we'll look at that when it's happening, what is happening, why it's happening, all of the above.
0: I wonder which trees they'll choose to replace them with.
3: Yes, there are definitely some plans to replace them with. I can't remember.
0: You'll just have to listen to Afternoons
3: out. There's definitely a certain type, particularly in the Peace Gardens. So we will look at that, because I know it's a loved haunt of Canberra. Saskia, have you ever been to the Great Barrier Reef?
0: Yes, I have actually.
3: Have you? Did you go diving?
0: Yeah, oh, not diving, snorkeling. We went snorkeling.
3: Oh.
0: And it was a long time ago now. I was in high school and it was beautiful. And I remember feeling this sort of sense of sadness as well, because everyone was talking about, and still are talking about today, the fact that the reef will change and the colours are being lost and parts of the reef are continuing to die. So while I knew that I was so lucky to see it and I enjoyed it, I also felt quite sad about future generations not being able to have that experience.
3: Yeah, I can appreciate that. I've never been myself. It's on my bucket list. I would love to go. I don't know what it looks like at the moment, but we're so lucky that we've got it. And in lieu of me not going, there's potentially a way I can experience the Great Barrier Reef here in Canberra.
0: How?
3: I'm so glad you asked. This is something that's happening at the museum, the National Museum, and it is an immersive barrier reef experience.
0: Or do they like throw water at you as well?
3: This is a good question. What do they call that? The 4D experience?
0: Yes,
3: am I going to feel
0: sensory,
3: the wind in my hair? Maybe they'll rock the chairs.
0: Oh,
3: get the feeling
0: you get
3: like
0: a little
3: I'm
0: bit
3: on the boat.
0: Seasick
3: get
0: on
3: a
0: the
3: bit
0: way
3: seasick
0: there.
3: And then feel that freshness of jumping into. How far does it go?
0: And they'll have to have like a heater on because it's a lot warmer in Queensland.
3: Yes. Yeah. It'll be like a Bikram yoga studio in the cinema.
0: I actually like this.
3: I hope to find out how, like, I don't know what elements are included in this, but it is potentially one way, if you've never seen it, to experience it. And I'd love to know if you end up going, Sass, to see how it compares to the real thing.
0: I hope they make you wear a diving suit and carry an oxygen tank. And
3: I do not look good in a scuba mask.
0: I don't think they're designed to
3: I don't think anybody
0: good.
3: Does,
0: yeah,
3: though.
0: Nobody
3: no one can
0: does.
3: Really pull that off, can they?
0: No.
3: You know, the snorkel.
0: Everyone looks like really buggy eyes, and then you end up with this mark around your eyes for the rest of the day because it has to be so tight. It's like suction to your skin. Yes.
3: Not pleasant, but potentially worth it to see what you get to see.
0: hopefully you have to wear that at this exhibition. That sounds like so much fun. Thank you, Alice.
3: Thank you.
0: Alice Matthews on your radio.

0: from 12:30 today. Georgia Stein's On the Drive program. Big shout out to Mary Good, to Caroline O'Brien, and of course to Lily Nothling in the newsroom. She has your 11 o'clock news for you right now.
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0: ABC News, good morning, I'm Lily Knopling. One Nation leader Pauline Hanson will shortly deliver her first speech to the National Press Club in Canberra after a political career spanning three decades. Her address follows recent polling, which shows growing support for One Nation and a multi-million dollar crowdfunding campaign aimed at toppling Prime Minister Anthony Albanese. One Nation MP Barnaby Joyce says he's been advising Senator Hanson ahead of her speech and warned her not to fall for gotcha questions.
1: You know, I'm not naive. I've been around this game for a while. She will be a target for tomahawks and no doubt will have lots of gotcha questions and sneaky little things, and people expect that. It would be good if it follows the arc of the philosophy of One Nation and where it intends to go.
0: Planned strike action by childcare workers has been called off after the federal government agreed to extend funding for a 15% wage increase. The $3.6 billion commitment will keep the pay rise in place for a further 18 months. It'll bridge the gap until a permanent wage decision is handed down by the Fair Work Commission. Michelle Carnegie is the Chief Executive Officer at Community Early Learning Australia and says fair pay is essential if the sector is to attract and keep workers.
2: Before this program, early childhood educators were some of the lowest paid workers doing the most important job. Teachers were paid more than 20% less than equally qualified teachers in primary schools. So if we want early education to be a profession of choice, it starts with professional wages.
0: Pope Leo has praised the interim deal between the United States and Iran to end the regional war in the Middle East, with the two powers set to formalise their accord in Switzerland on Friday. US President Donald Trump says the deal will rule out a nuclear weapon for Tehran, and a US official says it allows Iran to sell oil upon signing. Iran's foreign minister says further negotiations will start on the same day the memorandum of understanding is signed. Pope Leo, the first American pontiff, has told journalists he hopes the deal will end the conflict for good. A British retired couple who were on a yacht which had a warning shot fired near it by a Russian warship in the English Channel have described the experience as surreal. Jane and Alan Kelvey were sailing off the coast of the Isle of Wight when they came into contact with a Russian frigate. The warship fired into the UK-registered yacht's path. The UK's Ministry of Defence has described it as an isolated incident and says the shots were an attempt to prevent a possible collision. Ms. Kelvey says they were first alerted to the frigate by horn blasts.
3: We immediately turned 2 degrees to port so that they could see we'd made a deliberate change of course, which meant we had seen them. And then a minute or so later, they gave another 5 blasts on their horn, immediately followed by 4 to 5 small arms fire.
0: The North Canberra Community Council says the ACT government is struggling to protect community sites, such as the former Braddon Bowls Club. A Legislative Assembly inquiry tomorrow will look at the proposed rezoning and redevelopment of the land. Council Chair Ian Hubbard says he's not against development, but wants the government to better identify community spaces that should be protected.
4: We're really asking the government to say, look, you know, do development and encourage greater density, but protect some of the areas for the community use that they are.
0: In sport, Queensland is under pressure to keep the Rugby League State of Origin series alive as they face off against New South Wales in Game 2 in Melbourne tonight. Ethan Ricks reports.
5: After the Blues mounted a historic comeback in the series opener, Queensland can't afford a loss tonight at the Melbourne Cricket Ground. Broncos star fullback Reece Walsh is back in the Maroon squad, but coach Billy Slater won't confirm whether he'll come off the bench. Blues coach Laurie Daly says Ethan Strange will likely get some run time in the back row after an impressive performance in Game 1. Halfback Mitchell Moses will make his return from injury, while Mark Nwanganeta-Wase makes his Origin debut.

0: club in her 30-year career in politics and follows a jump in the polls for One Nation. Anthony Albanese has suggested he won't watch the speech and has hit out at the resurgent minor party.
1: We see what they stand for over 30 years. We've seen it over and over again. They stand for talking about battlers but never representing battlers. They stand for dividing Australia, not uniting Australia.
0: An interim agreement to end the conflict in the Middle East is expected to be signed in Switzerland on Friday. Ali Crew has the details.
2: Under the Memorandum of Understanding, the US will end its blockade of Iran's ports, while Tehran will restore the passage of oil tankers and other maritime traffic through the Strait of Hormuz. US President Donald Trump says it will rule out a nuclear weapon for Tehran, but Iran says the issue of its nuclear program will be tackled in later talks. There are reports the deal also allows Iran to sell oil upon signing of the MOU and that it includes a $300 billion private fund to trigger investment into Iran. The Iranian-backed militant group Hezbollah says it believes Iran will not sign a final nuclear deal with Washington unless Israel withdraws from Lebanon, as Iran's top diplomat said Israel's continued troop presence would be considered a breach of the MOU.
0: A military historian says it's not fitting or appropriate for former soldier Ben Robert Smith to attend an upcoming event at the Australian War Memorial. The Victoria Cross recipient had his bail conditions varied by a Sydney court so he can attend the opening of the Anzac Hall next Tuesday. He was charged with 5 counts of war crime murder in April, which he's contesting. University of New South Wales Professor Peter Stanley says Mr. Robert Smith's attendance will detract from the presence of other Afghanistan veterans at the event.
3: He will have a string of people who will want to shake his hand, that he will unbalance and demean an event which ought to be a matter of dignity and pride, and it will just turn it into a circus.
0: The High Court has cut exemplary damages awarded to 4 former detainees at the notorious Don Dal Youth Detention Centre in Darwin after the use of tear gas in 2014. Elizabeth Byrne reports.
4: The group had been awarded $200,000 each in exemplary damages by the Northern Territory Supreme Court after the High Court found the use of tear gas in the circumstances was illegal. Today, that was reduced to $50,000 after the NT argued the original payment was manifestly excessive. But the High Court has found damages were owed, saying it was reprehensible the Territory had not adequately trained staff in how to manage the situation within the law.
0: Australia is expected to see a greater risk of heat, dry conditions and bushfires in the months ahead after the Weather Bureau officially declared an El Niño. The climate pattern is often linked to extreme temperatures, droughts and bushfires. Climate scientist at the University of Melbourne, Dr. Kimberly Reid, says while that's bad news for fire authorities, there could be an upside for winter sports enthusiasts.
5: For the skiers and snowboarders, it's not all bad news. If the temperatures are cold enough in the mountains, they can still make snow artificially. And that reduction in rain means that it won't get washed away as much.
0: To finance, and the All Ordinaries is trading up 53 points. It's currently sitting at 9,184. The Australian dollar is buying 71 US cents. In sport, some of the globe's biggest soccer stars have made an impact in the latest World Cup group games in North America. ABC Sports' Amanda Shalala reports from Dallas.
6: Tournament favourite France kicked off its campaign with a 3-1 win over Senegal. Superstar Kylian Mbappe scored 2 goals to help Les Bleus make a statement early on. Iraq's Australian coach Graham Arnold couldn't lead them to victory in their first game, falling to Norway 4-1. Norwegian striker Erling Haaland also bagged a brace. And thousands of Croatian fans have marched down the streets of Dallas ahead of tomorrow's game against heavyweight England.
0: Canberra's weather, cloudy with the slight chance of a shower, light winds and a top of 18 degrees. Right now it's 13 degrees at the airport and Tuggeranong and 14 degrees at Dixon. Tomorrow, showers increasing and a top of 17.
7: This is The World Today. Great to be with you. I'm Andy Park, coming to you from Gadigal Land in Sydney. This Wednesday, El Niño arrives. Scientists warn the hot and dry weather could be record-breaking. And fancy retiring overseas. Cost of living pressures are forcing some pensioners to more affordable climates.
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4: Good afternoon to you. Wonderful to join you this Wednesday, the 17th of June, as Senator Pauline Hanson, One Nation leader, prepares to take to the podium at the National Press Club of Australia. She'll be speaking imminently in just a little bit. She'll then take some questions from reporters around 1 o'clock. You're going to hear from people who showed up to protest this address, as well as people who watched on closely, ready to provide a bit of analysis. Already on the text line on 0467 922 666 about Hanson at the press club. At least her political attention is showing who she really stands against. All extremes of power should draw strong attention and criticism, particularly those that seek to allow harms and hatred to already marginalised populations within our Australia. There are many ways to protest. Thanks from me to the people who could be there in the cold, says one listener. If you do listen along, do let me know your thoughts on 0467 922 666. We'll bring you bits and pieces, what we can, from her address throughout the program, and you can expect some analysis after she wraps up at 1:30. Also this half hour, plenty happening outside of the Hanson address, particularly if you visit Lennox Gardens. If you frequent, if you bring visitors to this place, do let me know on 1300 681 666 because soon they are going to look very, very different with the removal of its ageing trees. So let me know if you have noticed trees getting old and fragile around those garden parts. Also, the major development that's planned for the former Braddon Bowls Club site. You heard on Brekkie, some community groups are not happy. One of those groups that do have some concerns are the Braddon Tennis Club. So you'll hear from them a little later on this half an hour as well. I do hate to tell you that, unfortunately, we won't be having Then and Now with Pete and Sarah today. Pete is off. But we'll endeavour to bring you that whenever we can. I can't say when, it might just be a next week situation and we can't do it this week, sadly. But I would like to know if you have any ideas of things to discuss in the Then and Now segment. We've got a heap of our own, but I would love to hear from you as well. So if you have ideas on what we should cover at Then and Now, what you would like to reminisce on, what you've noticed is different between you and other generations, 0467 922 666.
0: Drive with Georgia Steins.
5: Georgia, can I just correct the record quickly? 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

0: Dr. Hook, when you're in love with a beautiful woman on 666 ABC Canberra. This is the afternoon show. And more than 40 trees are being removed across Lennox Gardens. The Senior Director of Urban Treescapes is Rachel Dawes. Rachel, thank you so much for being here.
1: Hi, no problem.
0: So why are these 43 trees being removed?
1: So we've found that the trees, and it's only in a part of the Lennox Gardens and Nara Park, they're really at the end of their life, and we're starting to see branches failing, and it's such a high-use public area that we have to be really careful with our risk mitigation. So unfortunately, the decision had to be made that those trees would need to be removed.
0: When were they planted?
1: Look, we've gone back through the records, and we think around the 60s.
0: Okay.
1: What we can best establish. So every different species has a different expected life that they will survive. And of course, it all depends on the location. So Canberra's a pretty difficult place to grow trees. So what
0: the bush capital's a difficult place to grow trees.
1: It is, because it's really cold in the winter. It's really hot in the summer. It's really dry. And our soils are a little bit rubbish. So we have predominantly clay soils that are a little bit difficult to work with when you're trying to grow something. So that's why when we do plant, we try to give it the best possible chance to succeed. So
0: what species are we talking about here?
1: So the on the peninsula, that westerly section that's in Lennox Gardens, they're predominantly the Monterey cypress, so radiata pine. Monterey's pine. So they're really starting to get to a point where some of them are dead and others are starting to fail, and they're really not providing their purpose of a windbreak for the Nara Park and the Lennox Gardens. So they're just, that time has come for those trees to be removed. Yeah.
0: So you mentioned that some of them are getting fragile, that they're not necessarily safe. Have you seen them dropping their branches already? What have you observed that's given you that impression?
1: Yeah, there have been some branches that have fallen, and anyone who visits the park can see that they're not in the prime of their life. Many of them have been marked up for some time, and when you look at a group of close planted trees, particularly pines that have grown up together, supported each other in those strong winds, and that's their purpose, to be a windbreak. If you start to take some, then those that are remaining are exposed to the full strength of the wind, and they may not be able to withstand that. And I've, in my previous career, I've worked in forestry situations, and I've seen where hundreds of trees can be blown over. We call it wind throw, when they've just not been able to withstand that change in wind.
0: Okay, so that's why you can't only remove, I guess, the problematic ones. You've got to take them all as a collective.
1: Yeah.
0: Okay. And for other species that may not necessarily rely on the collective, is there any argument for pruning instead of removing altogether?
1: So there's really little that's being, so they're mostly those pine on the peninsula, and there is a clump of the Monterey cypress, and that's where we've got Monterey pines and Monterey cypress. Mm-hmm. That's the mixture there, that are very densely planted together. So we could take some, but those that are, so if you took the ones at the front, the ones behind them have been grown so closely together that most of their lower limbs are dead, and they will be pretty unattractive and not providing any benefit to the community were they to remain if we removed any of the external ones. Mm. So they're not going to provide the benefits that they're there to provide. So, and there is always that risk of trees that are planted closely together. So that's the difficulty we're facing, that we have to manage them as a group of trees.
0: Okay. And does that include as well the poplars and the cedars?
1: No. So there's only a few of those, and they are the ones that are planted right in close against the Monterey cypress in that little clump. So again, so the ones that are along the shoreline, the cedars and poplars that are strung out in a line, they're fine. They're not being removed. It's just the clump that are all clumped together.
0: Right,
1: so there are
0: okay.
1: some cedars that are clumped in with those Monterey cypress.
0: And are there similar clumps at anywhere else across the city that have had a similar time frame that will also be impacted, that are also getting towards the end of their lives?
1: Look, we are looking at our urban forest renewal, and there, as everyone knows, Canberra is now advancing in years, over 100. It's very small in the scale of other cities internationally. But for us, a lot of our trees that were planted in the very early days of Canberra are starting to reach their maturity. And we need to progressively plan for their renewal so that we can keep our bush capital a vibrant growing forest. So there will need to be some removals in time, but that's what we're planning out for. So this is one place where that time has come, and it is such a place where people gather and linger that you have to be really careful with looking at what risks are there for the community.
0: Rachel Dawes is the Senior Director of Urban Treescapes at the ACT Government, talking through the removal of 43 trees in Lennox Gardens because they're nearing the end of their life. Here on 666 ABC Canberra, this is Afternoons. Before we get to the plan for replanting, Rachel, when is this removal happening?
1: So we're just finalising our plans. Unfortunately, there's several approvals that are required when you're removing trees in important areas of Canberra. Obviously, this is a designated piece of land as well. So the NCA also had to consider the program and provide approvals. So we have those approvals. We're now finalising the contracting of the equipment that we need. So likely to be in the coming 2-3 months, but we will provide further information as soon as we have finalised dates.
0: Okay, in the next few months, but no solid date yet. So what is the plan for replanting?
1: Right. So as you say, 43 trees will be removed, but we'll be replanting 53. So additional trees will be put in place instead of the radiata pine, because that is a declared pest. We are going to be looking at a mix of conifers species. There'll be some bald cypress or taxodiums, some patchula, Pinus patchula, and some Canary Island pines, as well as some stone pines. So giving a bit more diversity, but staying with that general theme of that conifer look and feel that the area has had so far.
0: And how long do those species take to reach maturity, to reach, a similar level of windbreak or shade?
1: Yeah. Well, some of them are reasonably fast growing, so we hope to get that shade and amenity returned as soon as possible. I mean, obviously no tree is an instant fix. They do have to grow, so there'll be a little lag there before that shade is replaced. But we're really looking at the best future plan. I mean, so they're going to be there for a long time, so we want to make sure we're planting a nice mix of species that will provide those benefits long into the future. And the area in Nara Park where the cypress are being removed, that will be in the Japanese garden style and featuring those Japanese black pines that we've been working with the Friends of Nara Park, and that's what they've recommended that would be suitable as a replacement in that place.
0: And you mentioned that once you did, all of the analysis, you decided that they would have to go, the safest thing was that they would have to go. Was that based, or what kind of consultation was that based on? And is it too late for people to speak up and say, I've got something to add?
1: Well, we have a team of qualified and very experienced arborists that provide that information about the physical characteristics of the trees that we're inspecting and the risk that they may pose and what treatments need to be provided, with be that pruning or removal. But we've also been working with the Friends of Nara Park and really work with them in terms of any impacts that the park will face and what that means for them. They really love that park and they put so much time and effort into it. So they've been really integral in the planning that we've done and the planning for replacement and the appropriate species that we would put in there. But if anyone wanted to really, they're welcome to give the input. We always like to hear from community that have information for us. But in the end, the decision makers and those who are responsible for the risk mitigation in public areas, we do need to, sometimes we have to do things that we don't like either, but they're just really necessary.
0: And you mentioned the planning there and making sure it is for the long term. One listener has written in saying, why aren't the replacement trees being planted years earlier before the aged ones are removed to remove that sort of lag time?
1: Yeah. Look, it is really difficult, and that would be ideal in a perfect world. But the removal process is quite can be quite disruptive as well. So we don't want to be planting young trees where they might get damaged when you do remove the larger trees.
0: Right.
1: So it's a really difficult line to process and make sure you're trying to get the best, but also not wasting your efforts. So, yeah.
0: Yes, thank you for that answer. Also on the text line 0467 922 666, Chris of Kayleen says, Alice, from what your guest is describing about close planted trees needing to be removed at the same time, I see the arboretum facing this threat in 40 to 50 years. The silver birch on the lower eastern slopes, for example. Does your guest have any stake in the arboretum and whether this is at a risk? Asked Chris of Kayleen. Can you answer that, Rachel? Mm-hmm.
1: Yeah, yeah. So look, we are not responsible for the management of the arboretum, but as a forester, I do understand that the plans, there are long-term management plans for the arboretum, and some of those include progressive thinning. So in a forestry context, you often plant very closely together and then progressively thin to allow the redistribution of the available resources to the remaining trees so that they can reach their full mature potential. So I think that is a plan for many of the closely planted forests in the Arboretum. Mm. And they are looking at doing that management plan into the future at the moment, because a lot of the earlier plantings are starting to, in the near future, they'd get to that point where they have to think about what is the best management of this planting. Does that include thinning? Does that, that planning will have to be undertaken. And yes, you can't just plant a densely planted forest and leave it, or you will get progressive failures within that planting. And I think it's better to be proactive and selective on your thinning than just leaving some to die when they run out of resources in our difficult place to grow trees.
0: Finally, Rachel, this will go ahead in a couple of months' time. I know the gardens will stay open and there'll be some diversions in place, but what will happen to the timber from the trees, the 43 trees you do remove?
1: Yeah. So all of the trees that we remove from the urban forest are, assessed for the best way that wood can be reused. They'll be taken back to our wood yards for storage while we determine what the best use of that wood is. There's certain species that are preferred by different places. One, we have an arrangement with CIT, who have been utilising our radiata pine logs for reuse for their timber students, their carpentry students.
0: Oh, right.
1: There are the poplars are popular with the axe cutters because it's got a nice straight grain, and they practice their wood cutting art on those trees. So it just depends what the species is and what we might plan to do with that. But all of our wood is reused. None of it goes to the waste. It's all reused either through mulch or log wood, more solid timber products.
0: And Rachel, just one question without notice from Rob in Tuggy, just perhaps a reminder of how you examine other trees outside of Lennox Gardens. Rob asks if anyone inspects dead roadside trees in Summerlin Circuit, the Burns Club Oval entrance, saying there's around 6 dead large gums there. Thank you for the program, says Rob.
1: Yeah, no worries. Thanks, Rob. Look, we do. So there's certainly the best way to get to activate an inspection is by submitting a Fix My Street. But I'll certainly let the team know if they haven't or if they aren't already aware to go and look at those. So every tree removal is prioritised. We have limited resources in the ACT, and we have over 846,000 trees. So every day we're looking at what is the highest priority for us to do in terms of our maintenance and renewal programs. So the community may see that some things stay longer than they would like, and that's generally longer than we would like as well. But that's usually because we're very busy somewhere else doing something that was deemed a higher priority with the resources that we have. So we'll certainly have a look at those, and they will no doubt go on a future program for removal.
0: Rachel, thank you very much for coming on the program today.
1: No problem. The one thing I'd just add, that we do also look at retaining dead mature gums for habitat. So if it seems
0: the hollows
1: suitable, we might
0: and the
1: habitat prune them as well. I just want to make sure that we're not necessarily. Yeah, we'll look at all the options before we do an act and removal.
0: It's a good point to make. Yeah. Thanks once again. Cheers.
1: No worries. Thank you.
0: Rachel Dawes, there, Senior Director, Urban Treescapes at the ACT Government on 666 ABC Canberra. This is Afternoons.
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1: Now to the proposed redevelopment of the former Braddon Bowls Club site. It's become the focus of a bit of community debate in Canberra's inner north. The plans there include a multi-storey hotel and spa, which has got some residents concerned about how neighbouring sites like the Braddon Tennis Club, for example, will be effective. Public hearings are on tomorrow. Ronnie Reichelt is the president of the Braddon Tennis Club. Ronnie, thanks for being here.
2: Hello. It's nice to be online.
1: It's good to have you online. I mentioned there the multi-storey hotel and spa, but perhaps it's helpful if you remind us what else is involved with this proposal.
2: Yep. If you like, I can give you a bit of a background of the club and the history. Yeah. So the club's been around for, it's in Elder Street in Braddon, about 10 minutes from the city. It's been around for over 100 years, and it serves, you know, the Braddon precinct, 7,300 people approximately and surrounding areas. We took over the club about 9 years ago and fully refurbished all the facilities. Two of the courts were totally unplayable, but we got new Italian clay and had four of the courts fully refurbished. Because our lease only allows us to use clay courts.
1: Okay.
2: We can't have synthetic grass or any other surface. And the reason for that is that Tennis Australia and Tennis ACT, there's so few clay courts available in Australia, and especially in Canberra, we're one of two venues that have those facilities.
1: Oh, right. And so if this development goes ahead, the clay courts, though, will stay?
2: They will stay, except it'll become a high maintenance issue with, particularly with the overshadowing. It's a six-story development that they're looking at putting in, and according to the shadow diagrams, it provides shadow over at least two of the courts. Up till 12 o'clock midday.
1: Okay, and for rookies like me who don't understand why shadowing the courts up until midday is an issue, can you walk me through what problems that actually poses?
2: Yep, absolutely. There are two main issues, especially in winter. Frost is one of them. So typically we get a top temperature of 12 degrees with El Nino. That might be a bit warmer for winter. But it takes about 3 to 4 hours for the quartz to thaw from with direct sunlight on them.
1: Right.
2: But if the quartz come out of the shadow around about 12 o'clock, that means they thaw out between 3 and 4 o'clock
1: right.
2: in the afternoon,
1: okay.
2: which basically leaves us an hour.
1: You don't want to be playing on frost and ice, that's for sure.
2: It becomes a safety hazard.
1: Absolutely, yep.
2: Yeah. And the other main issue is rain. So typically, depending on how much rain we get, it takes between 4 and 8 hours to dry up. And again, it basically renders the courts unplayable for the whole day, and with frost,
1: right.
2: especially in winter time.
1: Ronnie Reichelt is the president of the Braddon Tennis Club, talking through some concerns he has about the hotel development in the former Braddon Bowls Club site and what that means for the clay courts that they play on. You've also raised some issues, Ronnie, about noise complaints. What's going on there?
2: Yeah, so typically we have the Australian Junior Clay Court Championships who train on the facilities, and also it's a practice venue for the National and International Clay Court Championships, and sometimes they play to 11 o'clock at night time. So with the 130-odd apartments or going up next door, I'm sure there will be some complaints that the venue will provide excessive noise during that time. Plus, on top of that, there's coaching 6 days a week.
1: And we're all familiar with the tennis sounds, Ronnie.
2: Yes.
1: So I hear what you're saying there. So what can be done, I guess? What does the tennis club, the Braddon Tennis Club, want to see happen? Are you going to oppose the redevelopment, or is it a matter of the height changes to alleviate that shadow?
2: Yeah, so ideally we wouldn't like to see any more than two stories, which would give the courts a

0: chance to dry and thaw out during especially the winter months, and obviously in summer as well, which would stop the mold and mildew. And sometimes if it's in a really damp space, black mold, and that would facilitate our, we wouldn't be able to play or let anybody play on the courts until that's all rectified.
1: Okay. Well, when will you expect to know and get some answers as to how this is all going to play out, Ronnie?
0: So, as you mentioned earlier, we'll be presenting our argument tomorrow at the Legislative Assembly. There'll be a number of other neighbours, including the school and various other neighbours, presenting their argument. It would practically make it non-playable for a significant period of time, but basically half hour playing time.
1: Well, we'll follow along, Ronnie. I really appreciate you coming on the line to explain to us. Thank you so much.
0: Not a problem at all.
1: Cheers. Ronnie Reichelt there, president of the Braddon Tennis Club here on 666 ABC Canberra. Christine Shaw on the text line says, get the court's heritage listed immediately. This is 666 ABC Canberra. And as I started the program with, the fact that Pauline Hanson is addressing the National Press Club this afternoon, she's speaking as we speak. We'll be unpacking what she's had to say a bit later in the show, but here's what went on in just the first minute.
2: Is Channel 9 here? I just want to clarify that, no, Gina's jet is not broken, and I didn't come cattle class, or I did come cattle class, actually. So anyway, just if you're dwelling on that, what question you're going to ask me, I just want to get that out of the way. Don't expect a divisive welcome to country from me. This beautiful country belongs to all Australians born here and those who have come to join us. Undeniably, immigration or immigration policy has our country in the state of crisis. At the centre of this crisis is the utterly flawed policy of multiculturalism. We cannot be a multicultural society. We are a multiracial society, but we must be monocultural. Australians must live under the one cultural umbrella.
1: That's some of what happened in the first few minutes of the address. Senator Hanson is still speaking and we'll be taking questions after 1 o'clock. After 1:30, we'll be analysing the speech and its contents, as well as the opposition to her speech that we saw earlier on this morning as well here on 666 ABC Canberra. The text line is 0467 922 666. Coming up after the 1 o'clock news, a new program funded to help the community recognise and understand elder abuse, particularly the culturally and linguistically diverse community. You can also keep your messages coming through on the DA for the former Braddon Bowls Club. I've got some messages coming through that I'll get to after the news. And the removal of Lennox trees, Michael of Evatt, asking if the Canberra Nara Candle Festival will, if the tree clearing will be over by the time of that festival. I will look into it and get back to you in just a moment, Michael of Evatt. For now, though, it's 1 o'clock news time.
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4: Good afternoon, Jennifer Sexton with ABC News. One Nation leader Pauline Hanson has used her first address at the National Press Club to take aim at multiculturalism in Australia. The senator is delivering a speech to the club for the first time in her political career that spans three decades. Senator Hanson says the federal government's immigration policy has put the country in a state of crisis.
2: At the centre of this crisis is the utterly flawed policy of multiculturalism. We cannot be a multicultural society. We are a multiracial society, but we must be monocultural. Australians must live under the one cultural umbrella.
4: US President Donald Trump says Syria

0: could do a better job of taking care of Hezbollah in Lebanon than Israel. Speaking to reporters at the G7 summit in France, Mr. Trump has said he's not happy with the way Israel is conducting its war with the Iranian-backed militant group because too many people are dying. The president says the US ceasefire with Iran was meant to stop the fighting in Lebanon.
1: Israel's fighting Hezbollah too long and too many people are being killed. And you don't have to knock down an apartment house every time you're looking for somebody, because there are a lot of people in those apartment houses, and they're not all Hezbollah, that I can tell you. And I suggested to Israel to let Syria take care of Hezbollah, because to be honest with you, I think they'd do a better job of doing it.
0: The federal education minister has left the door open to further subsidising the wages of childcare workers. The government has announced it will spend more than $3 billion to give workers a 15% pay rise for an extra 18 months. The move is aimed at bridging the gap until the childcare sector gets a permanent pay rise under the Fair Work Commission in 2029. But Jason Clare isn't ruling out additional subsidies in the future.
2: We subsidise the system in different ways. One of it's through the childcare subsidy that provides enormous support for a lot of parents so that childcare is affordable for them. But we also do it through this payment.
0: Three former inmates who were tear-gassed at the notorious Don Dale Detention Centre in Darwin have had their compensation claims slashed by the High Court in Canberra today. Elizabeth Byrne reports.
3: The four were awarded exemplary damages of $200,000 each after they were affected by the gas in 2014 when officers were trying to subdue another inmate. Today, the High Court cut that to $50,000 each. The court rejected the Northern Territory bid to rule out exemplary damages, but agreed the amount was excessive. It's the second time the case has been to the High Court, which in 2020 ruled the use of tear gas was illegal. General and aggravated damages were also awarded to the group.
0: Financial records have revealed Shadow Treasurer Tim Wilson holds undisclosed shares in a climate advisory firm in his investment trust. Senior political correspondent Jake Evans has more.
4: Tim Wilson and his partner Ryan Bolger's investment trust holds 15,000 shares in Gondwana Carbon, an advisory firm helping companies to develop emissions reduction projects and trade carbon credits off them. ASIC records show his family trust still holds those shares, though they have not been declared on the Shadow Treasurer's Register of Interests. A spokesperson for the MP said the trust had been declared and Mr. Wilson's register was in order, though the rules require shares to be declared even when held in a trust. The coalition has vowed to scrap the scheme which Gondwana Carbon uses to trade carbon credits.
0: To finance, and the All Ordinaries is currently trading up 49 points at 9,181. The dollar's buying 71 US cents. To sport, and Canberra Raiders 5'8" Ethan Strange is expected to come off the bench for New South Wales in what could be the Rugby League State of Origin Series decider in Melbourne tonight. Strange start for the Blues in their historic comeback win against Queensland in Game 1, but has again been named on the bench, making way for the returning Mitchell Moses from injury. In the FIFA World Cup, Australian coach Graham Arnold's team Iraq has lost its opening match to Norway 4-1 in Boston. Earlier, France kicked off their campaign with a hard-fought 3-1 victory against Senegal. And it looks like Argentina has defeated Algeria in their match 3-0. Turning to the weather for the capital this afternoon, cloudy with light winds at a top of 18 degrees. Looking further ahead tomorrow, showers increasing with a top of 17, showers easing on Friday, heading for 14, a shower or two on Saturday, also a top of 14 degrees. At the moment, it's 14 degrees at Tuggeranong, 17 at Dixon. ABC News.
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8: Good afternoon. Yes, you heard there just some of what Pauline Hanson decided to include in her press club address. And true to form, perhaps, saying immigration has put us in crisis. To that I'd say, well, not at the FIFA World Cup, if you've been following. But here is

0: Here's a bit of what she had to say.
1: At the centre of this crisis is the utterly flawed policy of multiculturalism. We cannot be a multicultural society. We are a multiracial society, but we must be monocultural. Australians must live under the one cultural umbrella.
0: Monocultural. Help me out here on 0467 922 666. What does that even mean? If we're talking about having one culture, let's just talk about culture in general. And a big part, for example, of my culture is the food. So if we're to be a monocultural society in Australia, what are we going to do? Go and shut down the Filipino restaurants, the Italian restaurants, the Chinese restaurants, the Indian restaurants? In practice, how does that even work? Happy to take your responses to her speech in the press club on 1300 681 666 or 0467 922 666. We can start with this concept of being monocultural. 0467 922 666. Oh, it just raises a lot of questions, I think. Nathan of 2615 says, you'll need to tidy up the language on this one if you're going to put it to air, but insert expletive. Paul Mean Hansen, says Nathan of 2615. Maureen, you say the snippet from Pauline Hansen's press club talk makes me feel so sad. How can she say such terrible things when our country has been made all the more richer by us welcoming people who are seeking a better life, says Maureen. You can keep your messages coming through. On the Brad and Bowles Club, public hearings into the proposed development of the former club kick off tomorrow. Philippa, you say the current DA for that site is completely outrageous. The scale is inappropriate for that street. If the ACT government wants Canberrans to trust the planning system as it rolls out the missing middle reforms, this is exactly the kind of development that they need to say no to, says Philippa. Another listener says, regarding the development on the old Bowls Club site in Braddon, Nancy in Ainslie says the land from the Bowls site should never have been allowed to be rezoned from community use. If the tennis court is going to be overshadowed, then clearly the childcare centre next door will also be overshadowed, which probably is not great for infants and young children and their carers to be in the dark all day instead of a nice sunny play area. Also, I know the developer who built next door is putting his house up for rent, so he clearly doesn't want to live next to a construction site or the final product. There'll also be clearly a parking in traffic issues on both Farrer Street as well as Elder Street, says Nancy in Ainslie, which is one of the two streets passing Ainslie School and which, of course, has significant traffic in the mornings and afternoons as children are dropped off and picked up. You can weigh in if you're around the area as well on the text line. And to Michael of Evatt, who asked, the Canberra Nara Candle Festival is held in Lennox Gardens. Will the tree clearing be over by the time of the festival? So, Michael, I understand the festival is in October. We couldn't get a clear answer on when it is happening, but the ACT government has said, or Rachel Dawes in particular, who is the Senior Director of Urban Treescape, said it's going to happen in the next couple of months. So it sounds like probably, but we can't be sure. 0467 922 666 is the text line. Some responses coming in to Senator Hanson's address in the press club. We wouldn't be Australia without migrants. My family were all from overseas. And that's the thing. I think a majority of Australians have at least one parent or grandparent born overseas. Richard Fox, you say, I'm assuming that by referencing monoculture, Pauline Hanson is talking about religion and religious belief. What that looks like and what that actually means is remarkably unclear. Somebody else says it means nothing, Alice, except a dog whistle to racists. Monoculture is a ridiculous concept. And keep your responses coming through on 0467 922 666. In a moment, we'll get to this new program that's being funded to help the community recognise elder abuse, but specifically the culturally and linguistically diverse communities. That's coming up here on Afternoons with me, Alice Matthews.

0: Tears for Fears. Everybody wants to rule the world on 666 ABC Canberra. Your responses to the Press Club address by Senator Pauline Hanson continue to come in on 0467 922 666. Amy, you say, gosh, she's really an embarrassment. I wanted to give her a go, but OMG. However, I'm okay with going with one culture, the first one in this country, the Indigenous culture, says Amy. Gillian from Holt, you say, hello, it's just horrible hearing her talk like this. Many of us have been born overseas. There is nothing wrong with multiculturalism, says Gillian from Holt. Shane of Queanbeyan, you say, in relation to Senator Hanson's press club speech, I've worked out what a monoculture is. It means a fish and chip shop on every corner. Nikki from Hackett says, why is the press club even giving this angry, ill-informed woman a platform for her speech, says Nikki. That's an interesting one, and I'd be keen to hear what others think, because we are a democracy. She is an elected leader. Is it fair that she gets that platform?
1: You're with Alice Matthews on Afternoons on 666 ABC Canberra.
0: To other news for a moment, though. Today, our Minister for Seniors and Veterans in the ACT, Suzanne Orr, announced $80,000 is heading to 13 local organisations that support older Canberrans, and one of them is the Migrant and Refugee Settlement Services, which will soon roll out the Mars Cold Elder Abuse Awareness Project. Sonia De Metza is its Chief Executive Officer. Sonia, thank you so much for being here.
2: Very welcome, Alice.
0: What's involved with this project?
2: Well, it's basically raising awareness amongst our culturally and linguistically diverse communities about elder abuse.

0: what it is, how to prevent it from happening, how to be aware of it, where to get help.
1: And how does the project work? Is it, I guess, information sessions? What will it look like?
0: Well, we envisage it's going to be at least four big information sessions where we engage with community members and we provide them with this information, preferably in language. A lot of our staff members speak the languages of our communities so that they can understand it in a culturally safe way.
1: And why is this needed, particularly within the Coles community? Is there not enough information already in language for them to access?
0: We experience a number of issues with our community members in terms of being able to get the information, as you say, in language, but also there can be specific challenges and obstacles that might present because of cultural issues.
1: Could you elaborate on that a little bit more?
0: Well, there can be ways of supporting older people that might work in the countries of origin, but here in Australia it might look different. For example, how older people are often expected to be looked after by younger people, and there's usually an understanding that the younger person, you know, gets access to their assets. Now, this is not the case in Australia because you don't inherit assets until a person passes away. So there can't be that presumption. And where there's misunderstanding, sometimes elder abuse can arise out of that.
1: Okay. Yes. Okay. I can see how that could put older people in a vulnerable position. So what kind of supports are available for that particular community? Where can you point them to in these sessions?
0: Well, it's really important that, for example, one of the big challenges that people experience is assets for care, where people agree to look after their older people, the person, their parent, as long as they hand over, the rights to the property, the housing. So what's really important is to access good, sound legal advice and be able to understand their position, or if they get into a situation where it's not working out, to be able to get independent legal advice to get out of that situation. And we have referrals we can make to different community organisations, private organisations here in Canberra that can help them.
1: Mm. So when are the sessions, when are you planning to first hold them, and how can people get access?
0: We haven't plan them yet, but we expect to have those sessions in the upcoming financial year from the 1st of July our grant runs. Mm-hmm. Yeah, and we'll make sure that we advertise when we have them all organised so that the community can know.
1: Would you have been able to run these sessions without the funding announced today?
0: We really do need the support from the ACT government, so we're very grateful that we've received it.
1: Mm. Fantastic. Sonia, thank you so much for letting us know about this and congratulations on the funding. Look forward to chatting again before the rollout.
0: Thanks so much, Alice.
1: Thank you. Sonia De Metza there, who's the Chief Executive Officer of MARS, the Migrant and Refugee Settlement Services. At the receiving end, one of the 13 local organisations at the receiving end of $80,000 announced today by the ACT Minister for Seniors and Veterans, Suzanne Orr.
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1: On the text line 0467922666, you've been responding to what has been played out from Pauline Hanson's press club speech, which we're learning was interrupted by a protest banner that unfurled across a sign. I don't know how. Hopefully we can get a few more details on that and also figure out what it said. This one is in relation to the Braddon Bowls redevelopment that we were speaking about earlier, a hotel there and a zoning change proposed. Afternoon, Alice. The ACT government has approved 19 of 21 requests for lease variations of community land like the Braddon Bowling Club. This means if a club or developer asks, then it's most likely they will get approval to privatise community land. This has to stop. As we need density, we need community zone land to provide clubs, childcare, community halls, community facilities, support community. Without these, where would people go? And I wonder if the developers agree on community use as part of their development, if that changes anything. I think I was reading for this particular one, there were certain aspects of community use that they were factoring into it, potentially. And on Hanson's address, Stu of Canberra, you say, good afternoon, Alice. Pauline's grasp of English is rather poor for someone on her salary, thinks Stu. Her speech made no sense, particularly the monoculture element, and was delivered with all the confidence of a five-year-old kid in front of a school assembly, thinks Stu. I genuinely pity her supporters. She's a grifter and well out of her depths, says Stu. I don't know about that. She's been in politics a very, very long time, Stu, and she's garnering a stronger following at the moment. So interesting to read your thoughts, though. Catherine of Canberra. Pauline, question mark, question mark, question mark. Monoculture, question mark, question mark, question mark. Seriously? Why doesn't she go along with Trump and become king and queen on an island of their own nation, says Catherine of Canberra. Oh, I'm disgusted by her comments. Australia is a multicultural society. It is who we are. I'm an immigrant and I'm proud to be one. It's the immigrants who help make a nation what it is. We need to live and grow together to make an interested and interesting nation. We need to live together and be kind and learn from each other, says Catherine from Canberra. We'll be getting some and more analysis on what she had to say, as well as those who showed up in protest of the speech altogether. That's happening after your 1:30 headlines with Jen Sexton. Let's take a breather with Feist, though. 1, 2, 3, 4. In, 2, 3, 4, out.

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1: On the text line, you're still sharing your thoughts on Senator Pauline Hanson's press club address. Michael of Everett, you say, what is Australian culture? Roast lamb and two veg 7 days a week? I can't wait until someone spots Pauline Hanson eating lasagna or even spaghetti. She'll have to be instantly deported. As for salami or Chinese food, totally un-Australian, says Michael of Everett. Another listener is citing Lawrence Reese's book, The Nazi Mind, 12 Warnings from History, saying one of the chapters is devoted to the creation of us versus them mentality. It's worth keeping that in mind as we examine Pauline Hanson's mindsets. What an incredibly sad soul Pauline Hanson is, says Emma. I'm very grateful for our multicultural society and I've learned much from each. As a child of the 50s, I would not want to return to the meat and three overcooked boiled vegetables. Very few people here are not from overseas, and even if families were early free settlers in the 1840s, thank you. Unfortunately, we have to give the airspace, or do we? As for the Brad and Bolin Club development, it would be a terrible situation for the children at the childcare centre, says Emma. Well, she was given this National Press Club address. She is the leader of a party that is gaining traction and she is a senator in our parliament. But Nikki from Hackett also wrote in saying, why is the press club giving her a platform? 0467 922 666 is the text line. And she has been fronting questions. One Nation leader, Pauline Hanson, I'm talking about, of course. She's wrapping up her address. Here is a few more minutes of what she had to say. I'll play that for you in a moment.
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1: As promised, here is just some of Senator Pauline Hanson's National Press Club address.
5: Every attempt has been made for years to silence me. In fact, there are always some people, usually a lot of people, who get offended by what I say or do, even offended by my very existence. I don't fear them. I embrace them. But many people aren't like me. In Australia today, in our democracy, the real tragedy is people are frightened of what will happen to them if they just speak up. But now they are finding the courage to embrace One Nation. But what a national tragedy, indeed a disgrace, that many people feel afraid to make their views heard. As a result, civil debate is paralysed. And the media are complicit in amplifying this fear. Many people feel that they can't indulge that essential Australian characteristic of speaking out and speaking up, because the risk of speaking out is simply too great. They feel demonised and condescended, and they're mad as hell about it. It's as good an explanation as any for the earthquake that is changing the political landscape in Australia and other countries. That was the best outcome of the Voice to Parliament referendum. It showed that Australians were not prepared to let their country be taken away from them. This won't happen if One Nation is given a say in government. If I sound defiant, yes, I am. Am I committed? You bet I am. In many respects, I haven't changed, and neither has One Nation. Thankfully, Australians have woken up, for which I am grateful.
1: One Nation leader Pauline Hanson there addressing the National Press Club. We'll get more analysis after the news headlines with Jennifer Sexton. Good afternoon, Jen.
6: Good afternoon, Alice. Making news, One Nation leader Pauline Hanson's speech to the National Press Club has been dramatically interrupted by a banner that mechanically unfurled behind her, featuring an image of the senator and the words, "I opposed a pay rise for workers while I took a $100,000 pay rise for myself." The banner was taken down. while Senator Hanson ignored the commotion and continued on with her speech. In other news, Israeli Prime Minister Benjamin Netanyahu has been publicly criticised by the US President Donald Trump over his handling of the conflict with Hezbollah in Lebanon as the US and Iran prepare to sign an interim peace deal. Officials say Russian attacks on cities in Ukraine's east and southeast have killed at least four people. Back home, childcare workers have scrapped a plan to walk off

0: the job after the federal government agreed to fund an extension to a 15% pay rise. The federal education minister has left the door open to further subsidising the wages of childcare workers. Former radio host Carl Sanderlands has agreed to a settlement with his former employer over the termination of his $100 million contract. A swimming pool in Sydney's inner west is set to be renamed in honour of celebrated cancer researcher Professor Richard Scollier following his death earlier this month. The animated award-winning cartoon series Bluey will be available for the first time in an Indigenous language in Australia. Five episodes have been dubbed by Northeast Arnhem Land residents Inyongyu Matha. The episodes have been chosen because of their connections to family and country, aligning with the community's world view. And in sport, defending FIFA World Cup champion Argentina has defeated Algeria 3-0 in their group match in Kansas City. Turning to the weather for the nation's capital this afternoon, cloudy with light winds, a top of 18 forecast at the moment at 17 at Dixon and 15 at Tuggeranong. Tomorrow, showers increasing, a top of 17, Alice.
1: Thank you, Jen. Any ideas as to who? I know the banner at Senator Hanson's press club address unfurled on its own, but any ideas as to who was behind it?
0: Don't know. Obviously not someone that's a great supporter.
1: Well, yes, of course, but I wonder.
0: And how did they get it there?
1: Exactly. Anyway. Many questions. Thank you very much, Jen.
0: Bye-bye.
1: Jen Sexton in the newsroom. On Pauline Hanson's address, this listener says, it's very important not to dismiss One Nation voters as ignorant or racist. One Nation's leadership could be racist, but their voters aren't all racist. So many people have lost faith in major parties and the system in general, which is the result of the major parties so often backing the interests of billionaires rather than us, the Australian people. One Nation has very successfully tapped into this resentment and disillusionment, even though One Nation are more of the same, if not worse. They're funded by billionaires like Gina Rinehart, who aren't even hiding the fact anymore that they're attempting to control the narrative and influence politics. To One Nation voters, I would say this: there are better alternatives who aren't backed by billionaires and people who are openly Nazis. Find good local independents who want to make genuine change, reads this message. Sigh, says another listener, Ms. Hanson is as credible as PM on the world stage as the clowns in the media who kept repeating that idiot.

0: And hello to Ray from Crace, who says, Pauline is one person this motto was meant for. The old motto that you were better off to keep your mouth closed and look like an idiot rather than opening it to remove any doubt. My other issue is how many followers she has. Well, yes, and on that point, the followers certainly do not think she is an idiot at all. 0467 922 666 is the text line. Bernadette of Kayleen. Hi, Alice. I didn't watch Senator Hanson as I've exhausted my stash of bath bags, says Bernadette. And Paul of Queanbeyan, you say, I love it when conservatives loudly proclaim they can't speak their mind in public whilst loudly speaking their mind in public. The cognitive dissonance required for this and cheering on the Socceroos, for example, is quite astonishing, says Paul. I take what you're saying, Paul, but I also think you heard Pauline Hanson saying, you know, to people who take offence to my comments, I embrace you. She ran a line of, we can't really say anything anymore. Many are afraid to make their voices heard. And while I hear what you're saying, Paul, there's a grain of truth in that. When she spoke about civil debate, I actually have to agree with her on that point, that we have not gotten to a point where we can argue properly without being divisive, where we dismiss entire people instead of just dismissing and countering their views. And maybe there's something to be said about doing that better. And you say, Pauline must be laughing to the bank every day. She's a wealthy and divisive person and doesn't belong in our parliament, thinks Anne. Let's look at how she votes in parliament, which you can. We've actually been trying to track down the people that developed the They Vote For You website, where you can punch in your senator or your MP, your representative, and see how they voted on issues in parliament. We'll keep trying to do that, and hopefully you'll hear from someone about that very site that allows you to check exactly how your representative voted for you.
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0: I know there's quite a bit of uproar on the text line, and Senator Pauline Hanson's National Press Club address certainly wasn't without protest. They were the Canberra Socialists protesting out the front of the club before the speech. Wren Somerville is the Socialist Communications Director. Wren, thanks for being here.
2: Hi, thanks for having me on.
0: Was that your banner that was unfurled during the address?
2: No, that was not our banner during the address. We had only banners on the outside.
0: Only banners on the outside. Okay, so why did you decide to protest?
2: Well, we think it's important to show opposition to Hanson wherever she goes. We think it's important that there is opposition to her vile racism. In the address itself, she is calling for a monoculture in Australia. She's calling for people to not even be allowed to speak Arabic or Mandarin in their own homes. She wants to see, you know, any non-white person in Australia only allowed here if they're willing to act like a white person, basically.
0: Although this, you did organise the address, you did organise the protest before you actually heard her address. And I mean, we do live in a democracy. Doesn't she, as much as anyone, have a right to stand up at the press club and speak when she's applied or been invited?
2: Well, I think we just as much have a right to protest her, and her track record speaks for itself. You know, her start in politics was calling out that Australia has been swamped by Asians, and she's since moved on to putting Muslims as the main target, and, you know, recently has said that there's no such thing as a good Muslim. I think it is absolutely right and a responsibility of people who stand for anti-racism, who stand for justice, to protest Hanson wherever she makes addresses.
0: So you mentioned that the banner wasn't yours. You just had the banners on the outside. What were some of the placards reading?
2: Migrants are welcome, racists are not, calling out Hanson's ties with the billionaires, like racism won't pay the rent, that kind of messaging it was our messaging from the outside.
0: And what was the turnout like, Wren? Could you paint us a picture?
2: We had about 50 people come along to the rally today, which I think is a good turnout for the middle of the work week in kind of a sort of isolated area of Canberra, but not as great as we've seen in some of the protests in Melbourne, where Hanson was actually forced to move her venue because of the concerns about the protests, which I think is actually what we want to see a lot more of, more people coming out to oppose Hanson's racism and bigotry.

0: Were you surprised then that there weren't more?
1: I think it, you'd kind of do what you can to build a protest, and I think it was great that we had an opposition and that the people who came along did. I think it's incredibly important to demonstrate that wherever Hanson goes, even in a smaller city like Canberra, that's maybe a bit quieter than Melbourne and Perth, we still oppose Hanson's politics and we will not tolerate it here.
0: What would you say to the One Nation supporters that have drifted to the party, not because they share her views on monoculture or immigration, but because they relate to other aspects of her policies, and I can use that loosely, I think, but are disenchanted by the major parties? What would you say to that section of One Nation supportership?
1: Yeah, well, I think Hanson stands for a worsening of the capitalist crisis that is being overseen by the major parties right now. So Hanson may claim that she wants to lower migration in the interests of ordinary people in Australia, but at the same time, she's calling for welfare cuts, cuts to funding to public hospitals, cuts to disabilities, like an attacks on workers' rights. More rights for bosses to be able to sack workers, handouts for the property developers and the corporations, which I think are the people who are causing the cost of living crisis, who are causing the kind of disaffection with society as it is today. So I think what Hanson actually stands for is not anything to do with making our lives better, but actually stands solely on the side of the bosses and worsening everything that we hate today about capitalism.
0: You're hearing the thoughts of Wren Somerville from the Canberra Socialists. She's the communications director and helped organise a protest out the front of the press club ahead of Senator Hanson's address today. You mentioned a couple of her talking points at the top there, Wren, including monoculture and other things. Was her speech everything you feared?
1: I think, yeah, this was one of the most sort of right-wing addresses that Hanson has made so far. And I think you know, to some of the talking points that were coming up as I was coming onto to this call, there is, I think, a real, you know, this kind of narrative that Hanson is pushing that she's not allowed to say anything anymore without being criticised. But I think what we're actually seeing is the opposite. Racists are becoming more and more confident to say more and more bigoted and sort of things that, like, push against, I think, all of the democratic values and that a lot of people in this country stand for.
0: Has that been bolstered by the other extreme, Wren, by the extreme left wing, do you think? Do we have to admit to that?
1: I think the thing that's happening is that the left is unfortunately not being heard enough in politics. I think the left needs to get louder and more confident. And we need to be continuing to openly oppose Hanson's politics. I think the unfortunate reality is that the right is growing all around the world and they're kind of on the front foot at the moment. The left needs to get organised, if anything, and become bigger and more confident. So I think we can see the loss of confidence of people like Hanson and her racist ilk.
0: Wren, finally, we have had some messages saying, well, why was she given this platform? Do you think the bottom line is it's fair enough that she made this address as a senator, as the leader of a nation gaining, of a party, One Nation gaining traction?
1: I don't think we should be giving Pauline Hanson a platform anywhere. Like, obviously, I don't have control over what the National Press Club does, but I think it is a shame that the National Press Club invited her and under kind of a pretty glowing sort of recommendation, calling her someone who has always stood for democratic values, standing for the principles of Australia and freedom, when I think it's a bit of a misnomer for what she actually stands for, which is nationalism, the interests of the bosses, and racism.
0: You're referring to the description on the Press Club website, yeah, of her event?
1: Yeah.
0: Yes,
1: yeah,
0: I think
1: it was a pretty
0: provided
1: description.
0: Interesting to hear your thoughts, Wren. And just finally, to end where we began, any idea who did unfurl that banner?
1: I'm not sure, but I'd love to meet them.
0: Wren, thank you for your time.
1: Great, thanks.
0: Wren Somerville, the Canberra Socialist Communications Director, saying about 50 people were outside the press club protesting Senator Hanson's address, taking issue with the fact she's speaking at all. I wonder if you agree with that on 0467 922 666. Bernadette, you say, "Hi, Alice. Hanson's supporters, like Trump's, don't care what she says. It's angertainment. The angrier the better. And the angry brain overrides reason. She doesn't speak for me," says Bernadette of Kayleen. Also on 0467 922 666, this one from Anonymous. "I did not listen to Pauline Hanson's speech, only little bits from general news. However, what an amazing point in politics. I'm actually grateful for Pauline Hanson stirring things up. She has her place. Let her speak. She is hung on in there. She has been through so much, wrongful jail, etc. Would be interesting if her speech was in another state or territory. Not saying I would vote for her. However, bring on the next election," says Anonymous. And I do wonder why you felt the need to write in anonymously. That in and of itself is also very interesting. Thank you very much for your message. I'm grateful to hear from you. 0467 922 666 is the text line.
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3: 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We've got the scenario. 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
0: We'll take a closer look at the other points that were raised in the press club today after a bit of Go West. This is We Close Our Eyes on 666.

0: Go West. We close our eyes on 666 ABC Canberra. This is the afternoon's program. And on the text line, still on Senator Hanson's address to the National Press Club, Hamish Inhawker on the monoculture comment. I wouldn't miss American takeaway outlets if they are deemed to be outside of Australian monoculture, says Hamish. I don't mind a burger, Hamish. Peter of Canberra, you say, give Hanson the exposure so she can put her foot in her mouth and everyone gets to know exactly what she stands for. Well, that's the thing, isn't it, Peter? People, it's what she stands for is resonating with people. Another listener asks, which culture for Hanson's monoculture? I'm from Newcastle, lived all over Australia and now live in Canberra. No two places are culturally the same. 0467 922 666 is the text line. And for some further analysis of Senator Hanson's address, we're joined once again by the trusty Dr. Andrew Hughes, political marketing expert at the ANU. Good afternoon to you.
1: Good afternoon, Alice. And just to say, it's still going, that speech, by the way.
0: It is. She's still answering questions.
1: Just answered one on Canberra for those interested.
0: Ooh.
1: So, and just on that, the question was about Canberra itself and One Nation here in Canberra. So the answer to that question was, she tries not to be here. And I thought, oh, that hurts. And she said there were over 200 people at the One Nation branch meeting, which was held in late November last year. So that was quite interesting that she revealed that.
0: And I do think that's interesting. And I'm not totally surprised, because when we talk about this, we do get One Nation supporters writing in who also listen to 666.
1: Yes, and today would have been a speech for them. It was really a speech for the base. That was, you know, as they say in Labor circles, a true believer speech. It was targeted and designed just for those people who've just probably of more recent times interacted and engaged with One Nation and started to support One Nation. So that's what that speech was about today. I think for some other people listening to that would have been extremely difficult. Some of the ideas she talked about, some of the policies she would like to see implemented if elected into government, they would be very, very hard. Even, I mean, we could spend all day talking about what, you know, just 5 points. For example, she wants to introduce nuclear power. She wants to sack people who support transgender rights in government. I mean, there was a lot of stuff there which I thought, wow, it's going to play well to the base, but also do the secondary job in terms of marketing her brand even more, which is conversation.
0: What's the point of marketing to the base, though, Dr. Andrew Hughes, when she's trying to grow supporters, presumably?
1: Yeah, but it's validating your reason to support One Nation. What One Nation's struggling with at the moment really isn't financial, as we've seen through the fundraising. They've got the money and they're getting more money and probably a lot more donors. What they really need, though, is the people who step up and volunteer their time. They need the time and not the money, to be honest, at this stage in their growth. And that's really important in politics. So they need the people to help run the party, to organise the party, to, as one person who asked the question said, to professionalise the party, which is so true. And that's the next stage of One Nation. Yeah. So in other words, to put them on that equal footing with the bigger parties like the Liberals and Labor and the Nats, to put them up there with that same sort of level of professionalism in terms of having a data team, a research team, all those sort of people, that all costs money.
0: Mm.
1: And those people are hard to find in Australia. They're not exactly doing degrees for it. So, yeah.
0: Dr. Andrew Hughes, we've been talking about One Nation supporters, one message noting that they don't all necessarily agree with everything Pauline Hanson does, but rather maybe gravitate to certain policies
1: yes.
0: she's put out there. Here's what she had to say about climate change.
2: The hoax of global warming, which is now climate change. It has produced an increase in energy costs, which has taken Australia into energy poverty. Let me make no apology. One Nation will end this renewable energy bribery, grants, tax incentives, concessional finance, even the government underwriting anything that sponsors the whole net zero hoax.
0: I mean, is this really where the supporter base is at, not accepting what we now know is widespread fact, pure fact?
1: Yeah. There are people out there who believe that climate change has put up power prices, is leading to the lead into renewables has put up power prices, that it's making us people have choices between eating and putting on the heater on or the air conditioner in summer. There are people who believe that. There are. And we have to acknowledge that. That's part of a democracy is, as I tell people all the time, is sometimes in a democracy, and the best way to know we're in a good one, you've got to hear things you like and hear things you don't. And that's okay. That's a good sign of a democracy. But at the same time, it is difficult to accept and hear that some people believe that.
0: No, I think that's a good thing to note, Dr. Hughes, because one thing she did say, and the text line has contested this, saying, you know, people are afraid to say what they really think, afraid of being attacked for right-wing. And, you know, we can argue all day about that, but perhaps we do have a way to go in engaging in that particular conversation. Something we've also been speaking about a lot on 0467922666 is the idea of we're multiracial, but we need to be a monoculture. Here's what Pauline Hanson had to say about migration figures.
2: 32% of our population, 8.8 million people, have been born overseas. Is that what Australia supports? In the 2021 census, more than half of Australian residents, 51.5%, were born overseas or had one parent born overseas. 51.5%. Is that what supported by the Australian electorate? Is that what Australia wants?
0: In the same breath, she is up there potentially isolating more than half of the population that's either been born overseas or had a parent born overseas.
1: And that, you know what that does for her? It puts a fence line around where she can go politically. It means she won't get into the cities that much. She might get votes in the cities like Canberra, Melbourne and Sydney, and it might be a small proportion of votes, but it won't be enough for her to win government ultimately for that reason. Because we are such a multicultural society. We come from such diverse backgrounds. It's something to acknowledge. You can't put it down. I mean, she used another quote where she said about how 23% of migrants come from non-English backgrounds. They don't speak English when they get here. And I thought, well, yeah, but so many people in our past didn't either. Mm. And now they're part of our community and societies, and they're Australians, you and me. And I'm thinking, wow. And then she said towards the very end, she's not racist though. And I thought, well, but yeah, perception is everything in politics. You can say you're not, you can say anything you want, what you are, define yourself, but it's how others see you, which leads to how they vote for you. Mm. And that's what I think she doesn't get sometimes, is saying things like this is going to lose her what she could win. And there's a high price to paying what she's saying.
0: Well, she clearly thinks it will also win over people. Otherwise, she wouldn't be there touting it, Dr. Andrew Hughes. I wonder what your interpretation of this sense of a monoculture it was.
1: Yeah, I can see where she's going with that. And again, it plays to the base. And there are some people who probably believe in that as well. And it's hard to say that to people again, but it's what happens in politics. You've got to accept what people are at and where they're at and to understand it better. And I think that it's going to play well with certain segments again. And yeah, it's very narrow. But then at the same time, Alice, she supports the NDIS.
0: Yeah.
1: And she gave Bill Shorten a big nod and said he was the best minister for the NDIS. And I thought, wow, incredible. And she actually advocated for keeping the NDIS the way it is, but instead of getting the savings through cutting back on other programs. And I thought, wow, you know, there's some interesting things she's saying for sure.
0: Well, this leads us into whether or not she has a quote-unquote credible plan. Angus Taylor this morning was saying he understands people are angry and upset, but One Nation isn't the answer. And his sort of line was that One Nation needs a credible plan. Has she delivered any sense of that today?
1: No. No, not at all. It was more a checklist of things she didn't like, how she didn't like them, and how she'd get rid of them. When she was pushed on some policy details, she got very, very evasive very quickly and said, I'm not going to answer that question. One, for example, on what coming back from climate change agreements would do to us internationally in terms of trade barriers and sanctions.
0: Oh.
1: And I think that got really interesting there. And then she was asked other questions as well, you know, about working Australians. And she had to redefine that because what she really means by working Australians, it turns out, is small business owners.
0: Right. Dr. Andrew Hughes are about to hit the news. It sounds like she will come and address the One Nation branch here in Canberra, specifically singling us out today in the press club. Really appreciate your analysis so soon after, indeed, while she's still been speaking. Thank you so much.
1: No worries at all, Alice. Thanks, everyone.
0: Thank you. Dr. Andrew Hughes there, political marketing expert at the ANU, saying that was a speech for the voter base through and through. This is 666 ABC Radio Canberra. You're tuned in to Afternoons with me, Alice Matthews. You can keep your thoughts coming through on 0467 922 666. There's plenty of thoughts coming through on that number. I'll get to more after the 2 o'clock news, which you'll, after the 2 o'clock news, you will also hear on about some new labelling standards that are coming into place when it comes to your seafood. So eating seafood at a restaurant, when you look at the menu, it's going to look very different after the 1st of July.
3: Tammy Shipley believed someone was out to hurt her. 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
5: Good afternoon, Jennifer Sexton with ABC News. One Nation leader Pauline Hanson's first address to the National Press Club has been interrupted by a banner that unfurled behind her. Here's Jack Mackay from Parliament House.
6: The large banner mechanically came down in the middle of her speech. It featured an image of the One Nation leader and a message that said, "I opposed a pay rise for workers while I took a $100,000 pay rise for myself." Senator Hanson ignored the commotion and continued with her address. She used it to criticise multiculturalism, back nuclear energy, and promised enforceable safeguards for artificial intelligence. She also hailed her party's victory in the Farah by-election.
2: "Australians aren't buying this crap from the political establishment and its media supporters anymore."
6: It was Senator Hanson's first address to the press club.
5: And the One Nation leader says there's strong support for the party in Canberra. A high proportion of ACT voters support the political left, with the territory represented only by Labor or independent senators and MPs at a federal level, while Labor has been in power locally since 2001. Senator Hanson has told the National Press Club Australia's capital is also home to a contingent of One Nation supporters.
2: "We have started a branch here, and what I heard, the first meeting they had over 200 people there, so it's going extremely well in Canberra. I just get so many people come up to me wanting to have photos and talk to me, and they're really pleased to see me. So there is support in Canberra."
5: To other news, and US President Donald Trump has warned Israeli Prime Minister Benjamin Netanyahu his military actions in Lebanon could jeopardise the interim peace deal between the United States and Iran, Ali Crew reports.
7: At the G7 summit in France, the US President voiced stern public criticism of Mr. Netanyahu, saying Israel should have been able to do the job faster regarding its military campaign against Hezbollah, and that it throws a negative light on the deal with Iran. Iran is insisting Israel must withdraw its forces from Lebanon under the terms of its deal with the US, but Israel has continued to bomb what it says are Hezbollah targets. The White House has told reporters withdrawal of Israeli troops will not be a condition of the agreement with Tehran. The US and Iran are set to formally sign a memorandum of understanding later this week, but the text has not been made public.
5: Motorists are being warned to expect some increase in fuel prices if the federal government allows temporary cuts to the fuel excise to expire next month. The excise is due to return to its full rate on July the 1st, adding around 33 cents a litre to the tax component of fuel. However, industry experts say falling wholesale oil prices mean drivers are unlikely to feel the full impact at the bowels straight away. NRMA spokesperson Peter Khoury says any increase is expected to vary from one station to another.
8: "Some places will go up immediately, others will not. We don't expect the full 33 cent increase to be felt at the bowser, given that wholesale prices and the retail prices have been falling."
5: Two men charged over the kidnapping and murder of Sydney grandfather Chris Bagzarian have been refused bail. Police say the 85-year-old was taken from his Northright home in February in a case of mistaken identity. His remains were found 11 days later at a golf club in the city's northwest. Two men, aged 19 and 21, charged with murder, have fronted the Mount Druitt local court, where they were refused bail to appear at a later date. Four other men remain before the courts. To sport, and New South Wales assistant coach Mark King has tipped a debutant to break open Game 2 of the NRL State of Origin series against Queensland tonight. Alexa Pesha reports.
9: Roosters winger Mark Nwongani Tawase has made his presence felt at training this week,

0: And assistant coach Matt King is expecting big things from the 25-year-old. King says he has a knack of making plays that others can't.
1: It's rare for people to come up with that stuff, but he comes up with it consistently. He's learned how to play that winger's role, that tough winger's role. And Mark is built for this arena. Been to the Olympics, played for the Wallabies, played for the Kangaroos at Wembley. Like, it's just another notch on the belt for this guy.
0: Game 2 of State of Origin will be played at the MCG tonight, with the Blues looking to seal the series.
2: And defending FIFA World Cup champion Argentina has defeated Algeria 3-0 in their group match in Kansas City. Star player Lionel Messi scored all three goals for Argentina, taking his overall tally to 16 World Cup goals. Canberra's weather for the rest of the day, cloudy with light winds. At the moment, it's 16 at Tuggeranong and also 16 at Dixon. Looking further ahead, showers increasing tomorrow with a top of 17, showers easing on Friday. ABC News.
3: 666 Breakfast.
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3: Returns tomorrow from 5:30 on 666 ABC Canberra. Afternoons with Alice Matthews on 666 ABC Canberra. Have your say. 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
5: And it has been an afternoon discussing the address of One Nation leader Pauline Hanson in the press club today. Still looking like she's been answering questions, but potentially that session coming to a close. On the text line 0467 922 666, this listener says, I'm surprised there has been so much negativity to Pauline's democratic right to speak today. Simply because she may not align with one's political views, removing her right to freely speak on a political platform is a dangerous step towards a two-tiered society. Additionally, while she may be supported by one billionaire, let's not pretend the two major parties are not supported by and in turn are supporting major multinational corporations that do not have Australia's interests at their forefront. Thank you for your message. Others really reflecting on this idea, would we call it, of a monoculture that Pauline Hanson put forward, saying we are multiracial, but we need to be a monoculture. On the text line, Joe, you say, hello team, glad Pauline Hanson was outed today with her policy to have us under one culture. One Nation will never speak for me, so where should I go as an eighth generation Australian? What on earth is Australian culture? If it's not diversity, inclusion, fairness and equality, which Pauline Hanson does not care about, thinks Joe. P.S. Please don't make me wear short shorts. Do I have to have a weekly barbecue now? Says Joe. And Rob, you say, hi Alice, racist aside, the current economic position and mistakes, NDIS, huge debt, inability to tax multinationals, Mr. Pocock's examples, are people just looking, hoping a short-term party can fix Australia's woes? Get the popcorn and sit back. Thanks for the program, says Rob. Well, I think it comes down to this sense, what Angus Taylor was saying this morning, of having a credible plan. Does One Nation have it? Her speech today, Dr. Andrew Hughes was saying, was kind of directed at the supporter base that she already has. You can keep your thoughts coming through on 0467 922 666, pivoting to something totally different coming up. And this is when you eat seafood. And if you care to look, I wonder how easy it is to find where that seafood was from, how it was caught. 1300 681 666. Could it be made easier? Some new labelling standards for seafood are coming into place this July. You will notice these changes on menus at restaurants and cafes. We'll get to that this half hour. But just to note that Icon Water has let us know there's an outage in the suburb of Chapman, which could cause disruption to water services for residents there. Expected restoration around 8 o'clock tonight. That is the suburb of Chapman, an outage there that could cause some disruption. All clear on the roads, apart from the Coppens Crossing Road between Halborough Avenue and Hazelhawk Avenue, closed until 6 o'clock tonight. And that is continuing with the work on Molonglo River Bridge. Detours are in place, so just follow them. Anything else, you can let us know on the text line or by giving us a call.

0: George Harrison, Got My Mind Set On You on 666 ABC Canberra. On the text line, your messages are continuing to flow in response to Senator Pauline Hanson's National Press Club address. Christine Shaw, you say she's trying to make the word multicultural a dirty word. For heaven's sake, most of us are migrants from the 1600s and 1700s through our family trees. She herself would not be here if it were not for a migration program hundreds of years ago, says Christine. Pauline Hanson's still going. My God, how mind-blowing is this? No, she's not. That has wrapped up. Tony Scullin, you say, good afternoon, Alice. I find it concerning that some people who strongly support democracy are also seeking to prevent alternative viewpoints from being heard. In my view, democracy relies on the free exchange of ideas, including those with which we may strongly disagree. While people are entitled to criticise Senator Hanson and her views, I believe she also has every right to speak at the National Press Club. A healthy democracy depends on allowing a range of perspectives to be expressed and debated openly. Ultimately, it's up to each of us to listen to different viewpoints, consider the arguments presented, and decide which align most closely with our own values and beliefs, says Tony Scullin. Thank you, Tony. Well, we can debate some of her ideas indeed. I'm not sure if you heard in her speech, she also declared that she wants to completely scrap the SBS and when it comes to the ABC, move us to a subscription model. So scrap the SBS and move the ABC towards a subscription model. 0467922666. I wonder if she watches Eurovision. No Eurovision if SBS isn't screening it, right? But that was what she had to say about the public broadcasters. John, you say, re Pauline Hanson, I'm Australian born, but the other three members of my family were born overseas, all in different countries. Not sure where I should relocate. Tasmania, where I come from, is not an option. Her daughter now lives there. Will Pauline pay for relocation expenses? Asks John.
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0: And if you're having fish, oysters, or dare I say it in this economy, lobster, if you're having any of the above at a restaurant after the 1st of July this year, you can expect the menu to show where that seafood has come from. New labelling standards for seafood are being put in place from the 1st of July. Dr. Carissa Klein is an Associate Professor in Conservation Biology at the University of Queensland. Dr. Klein, thank you for being here.
3: Thanks for having me. Good afternoon.
0: Good afternoon. Why bring in these standards?
3: It's really important to bring in these standards for seafood because most of our other food products already have them. So it's really important to know where your seafood's coming from, just like the wine that you drink or the chicken that you eat. You know, it's got implications for health, for sustainability, a whole range of things.
0: And they're standards, but are they compulsory?
3: Yeah, well, it is a law. So it's a country of origin law. And basically what has to happen is that any restaurant, food truck, anywhere that you can buy seafood, it's meant to be labeled in terms of where it's from. And now all that means is that it can have an A for Australia, an I for imported, or M for some sort of mix of the two.
0: Okay, so that's what people will see on the menus, an A for Australia, an I for imported, or an M if it's a mix.
3: Yeah, that's exactly
0: so
3: right.
0: So that doesn't necessarily feel very specific. Is it specific enough?
3: No, it's just the first step in the right direction. So right now, when you go buy seafood from a restaurant, it doesn't have any labeling standards. So you can just buy fish. Now, fish can be one of thousands of different species, and it can come from anywhere around the world. So this is just kind of the first step in providing really transparent labeling of what you're eating.
0: Okay. I wonder where you see that labeling going if this is just the first step.
3: Yeah, I reckon it's the first step. And as we kind of progress through this, we're going to eventually, the dream is to have every seafood product that you eat, just like any

0: other food that you eat. It has the species that you're eating, so you know whether or not you're eating an endangered shark or a whitefish. It will have a more specific information about exactly where it's come from. You know, not just Australia. Has it come from Tasmania? Has it come from North Queensland? Or has it come from, you know, overseas, and which country overseas has it come from?
1: Yeah. It's interesting you brought up Tasmania, where a lot of salmon is farmed. Is it just the origin that we're looking at here, or is it maybe sustainability of fishing as well? Because we know there's been a lot about farming salmon versus wild caught as well.
0: Yeah, well, look, that's the next step too, is things should be labeled in terms of if they're farmed or wild caught. We're not there yet, and it's really hard to get that information when you're at a restaurant, because generally speaking, restaurant owners are unaware of that. But you know, labeling it is really important. So if you're getting Australian salmon, for example, you can be almost certain that that's coming from Tasmania from a farm. So it does help you get there, but it's not as transparent as it could be.
1: Yeah, okay. Dr. Carissa Klein is your guest on Afternoons, Associate Professor and Director in Conservation Biology at the University of Queensland, talking through a compulsory seafood labelling standards that are going to come into place after the 1st of July. It means you'll see on a menu either an A next to your seafood, meaning it's from Australia, an I, meaning it's been imported, or an M, meaning it's a mix of imported and Australian ingredients. This is all what we'll see when we're sitting down and dining, Carissa. But what about things like frozen seafood, canned seafood?
0: Yeah, so frozen and canned seafood, pretty much anything that you get at the supermarket already has that law in place. So the hospitality industry is a little bit behind. And it's really great that we're doing this, because right now in Australia, most, actually about 70% of what we eat here in terms of seafood has come from overseas. And we really need to know if that's from Australia or from overseas, because there's a whole range of different sustainability standards across the world. And knowing where it comes from can really help us get at whether or not it's a sustainable option.
1: And you mentioned this might be the first step. Is that broadly agreed that this is only the first step?
0: Yeah, well, absolutely. Yeah, we need to know exactly which country it's coming from, if it's farmed or wild caught, or what species it is. And we'll get there, but these changes take a long time for people to make and to get adopted. You can imagine, you know, how many restaurants are there in Australia? So implementing just this very, very simple basic law is going to be a huge task for a whole lot of different people.
1: Yeah, I can imagine. And what does it mean for consistency across other places that might also aim to offer a consumer transparency in the way that they consume seafood?
0: Other places in Australia.
1: Well, I know there's things like apps that you can get that attempt to kind of show where your seafood has come from. I guess what I'm asking is, everything going to be in line? Are they all going to say the same thing?
0: Yeah, absolutely. Let's hope so. So you've mentioned an app. So there is an app called the Good Fish Guide that's put out for seafood, really, that you can buy in Australia. And you can open that up when you're at the grocery store or out at a cafe, and you can, you know, just type in that species. Is Australian salmon sustainable? And it'll tell you, like, green, yellow, or red. Are Australian oysters sustainable? You know, things like that. So it's going to be really helpful, and let's hope there's a clear alignment across the board. You know, there's going to be a lot of loopholes in this, because unless you have genetic tests, you don't really know if you're buying
1: Well,
0: something
1: yeah, I guess how do
0: that,
1: they police it and hold the labeling system to account?
0: absolutely a very difficult task, and I doubt it will be heavily policed, if I had to guess.
1: Yeah, okay. Feels like a good start all the same.
0: That's right.
1: Thank you so much for coming on to explain it, Dr. Klein. I really appreciate it.
0: All good. Thanks for having me.
1: Thank you, Dr. Carissa Klein there, Associate Professor and Director in Conservation Biology at the University of Queensland. The way you consume seafood, about to get more transparent, but also her saying there that it's not necessarily going to be policed.
2: Wangarali Majinu, Alice Matthews, Afternoons, ABC Radio Canberra, Ngunnawalwadi Canberra Wurundjeri.
1: The messages continue to flow in on the press club address from the One Nation leader, Pauline Hanson. One listener saying Hanson's speech was straight out of Trump's MAGA-based playbook. Jason from Fadden saying social cohesion requires a respect and celebration of cultural diversity and an overt understanding and application of the values and practices that unite us as Australians. Australian multicultural programs have contributed significantly to social cohesion through valuing cultural identity, reducing barriers to societal participation, anti-racism programs, and enabling access to public services. However, there are no comparable programs to define and promote the common values and practices that unite us as Australians, says Jason from Fadden. Another listener says, after Hanson's speech, I just want to say how much I appreciate the sanity of ABC and SBS and hope that she never comes to power and gets rid of them. Yes, in her speech, she did declare she wanted to firstly scrap the SBS altogether and then move the ABC to a subscription-based model. This is what she had to say about that.
3: Rest assured, there will be big changes if One Nation is given the chance. The SBS will be gone. There's no need for it anymore. The internet has overtaken the need for it. The ABC will still exist, but in a very different form. Taxpayers will still fund some of the ABC's operations in regional, rural and remote areas where there is a lack of commercial media. But in the cities, which are already saturated with media outlets across the political spectrum, the ABC will only be subscription service only. From its chairman down, the ABC has proven itself to be completely in denial about its profoundly transparent political bias and the activists and its ranks. Yet they think of themselves as a pillar of democracy. The arrogance is stunning in its scope. It is partly for this reason I have at times refused ABC interviews. I will continue to do so because, as media outlets go, the ABC is very low on my list of priorities and their bias against One Nation Me is obvious.
1: One Nation leader Pauline Hanson in a press club address today. And yes, it is hard not to take that one personally, though I will note Senator Pauline Hanson has appeared on this afternoon's program and I have interviewed her. So she did say yes to that. Going forward, I do wonder. 0467 922 666. My mind is blown by Hanson. How can someone who believes in freedom of speech believe in removing the ABC, SBS and any other media outlets, says this listener. Someone else saying, I had to laugh at a previous texter saying people were migrating to Australia in the 1600s. Have they not heard of 1770? Yes, thank you for that. Graham of Ainslie saying life's too short to waste time listening to Pauline Hanson. Besides, I'm busy writing a script, says Graham. Graham of Ainslie will be back with you on Friday to deliver another afternoon's equation, a maths problem for you to puzzle over. Senator Hanson's views, another listener says, in the public broadcaster sounds very much like cancelling free speech. What's good for the goose? Yes, she does actually have a policy section on free speech on the One Nation website, so that's quite interesting. Hi, Alice. I think some people are misconstruing our disdain for what Pauline has to say, for her right to say it. She can spout all the hateful, fueled bile she likes. That is democracy. I don't have to like it or to agree with her. That's also democracy. Thank you for your balanced discussion, says this listener, and thank you very much for your message. A couple of fish texts coming in now amid the discussion on One Nation. We're talking about seafood labelling standards changing come the 1st of July, and what you'll see is whether or not it comes from Australia. So you'll get an A for Australian seafood, an I for imported seafood, and an M for mixed. On 0467 922 666, mixed is useless, thinks one listener. That could be any percentage of one to the other. Everything will become mixed to make it more friendly. This already happens with packaged food. I've read about this, says somebody else. Please discuss the disproportionate penalties for non-compliance. Well, yeah, we did discuss compliance full stop and whether or not that would be policed. Our expert saying she didn't really have a lot of faith. Jeff, you say reef fish is the broken down Ranga fish and chip cooker from Ipswich having an influence on this matter. She's not even PM yet, says Jeff. Okay, this is a different kind of fish relating to, I think, what Jeff is saying, fish and chips and the monoculture that Pauline Hanson was alluding to her in her speech. I'll get to more texts in just a moment. Your news headlines coming up with Jennifer Sexton at 2:30. And then after that, chatting Koalas and May Gibbs, a discussion we weren't able to get to yesterday on the program.

0: Time of your life. Good riddance. Green Day on 666 ABC Canberra. And as soon as I hit play on that, I realised what Jeff on the text line was alluding to with the fish and chip cooker, which, of course, Pauline Hanson used to run a fish and chip shop, hence the reference. And it is but a coincidence that we are talking about seafood labelling laws on the program today. She didn't mention them in her press club address, at least not what I saw. I think she had more important issues to her to contend with, like touting potentially a monoculture for us here in Australia. But on the seafood, this is new labelling laws coming in from the 1st of July. One listener asked, sorry, which is better, international or Australian, and why? Do we really want our seafood fished out? And why do we have to pay export prices for local fish? Yes, there has been some criticism that perhaps at the moment these laws or these labelling standards are not specific enough, particularly about the way that they're fished as well. And on the former fish and chip shop owner of Pauline Hanson, I wonder who's credited actually with inventing the fish and chip. I'm not sure it was Australia. Jacinta of O'Connor, you say you can't have a healthy democracy without strong and robust media. Pauline attacking publicly funded media organisations is a direct threat to democracy. Most of our media outlets are monopolised by News Corp 9 and 7 West. It's not enough to expect individuals to have high media literacy. We need reliable, transparent journalism, Jacinta O'Connor says, in response to Pauline Hanson saying she would get rid of the SBS and move the ABC to a subscription model. It's 31 minutes past two. Good afternoon to Jennifer Sexton.
1: Good afternoon, Alice. Making news, One Nation leader Pauline Hanson's first address to the National Press Club today has been interrupted by a banner critical of the senator that unfurled behind her. The senator ignored the commotion, continuing with her address in which she criticised multiculturalism, backed nuclear energy and promised enforceable safeguards for AI. In other news, US President Donald Trump has warned Israeli Prime Minister Benjamin Netanyahu his military actions in Lebanon could jeopardise the interim peace deal between the United States and Iran. A US federal judge has barred Idaho from fully enforcing a new state law, making it a crime for transgender people to use public toilets whose designations differ from their sex assigned at birth, imposing an injunction while a class action lawsuit proceeds, challenging the constitutionality of the statute. ACT Policing says it's begun a targeted high visibility operation in the city's centre, focusing on community safety.

0: safety and antisocial behaviour with the deployment of high visibility patrols during peak times who'll work in conjunction with existing city patrol teams. National Senator Bridget McKenzie is urging Virgin Australia to reverse the decision to expire travel credits issued during COVID, which are due to expire on June the 30th. And in sport, defending FIFA World Cup champions, Argentina has defeated Algeria 3-0 in their group match in Kansas City. Star player Lionel Messi scored all three goals for Argentina, taking his overall tally to 16 World Cup goals. Cloudy weather for the capital for the rest of the day with light winds. At the moment, it's 16 degrees around the city, Alison. There'll be some more news coming up at 3 o'clock.
1: Jen, I'm just on the One Nation website reading Pauline Hanson's free speech policy.
0: Oh, yeah.
1: Free speech is a fundamental right that must be protected in Australia. I wonder if getting rid of the SVS and making the ABC a subscription model breaks that policy.
0: Well, there's a question to consider, isn't it?
1: Yes, she says
0: If there are restrictions actually on the both those two.
1: But if you're restricting ABC to a subscription model, surely that's restricting free speech. Because the policy here says a free country depends on free speech and that One Nation will always stand for your right to speak, debate and express your views. Is she standing for the rights of ABC presenters and SBS presenters to air views of across the board spectrum? I do wonder.
0: And with a subscription only, I mean, that in itself,
1: yes,
0: restricts access to the services.
1: It does
0: of the public broadcaster,
1: so
0: which taxpayers pay for.
1: Yes, she's got a free speech policy, but might not apply.
0: Anyway, there's a lot to debate on that.
1: Oh, and aren't we just, especially on 0467 922 666. Thank you very much keeping us up to speed, Jen.
0: Bye-bye.
1: Jen Sexton in the newsroom. Yes, she does have a policy, and a listener noted earlier saying, hang on, my mind is blown. How can she say she's got a free speech policy and in the same breath remove SBS and ABC? I think there are other news outlets singled out as well. Let's continue the discussion on the text line. So when you say she had other things to talk about, Pauline had bigger fish to fry in her address today at the National Press Club. I'm devastated that I did not think of that myself, but thank goodness the listener is smarter than me. Yes, indeed she did. Thank you for that. Nice to have a bit of lightness in this discussion. Peter of Fadden, you say, sorry to say this, but it is your tone of contempt and derision of Hanson that feeds anger of One Nation supporters and their rage against the ABC and what they see as dismissive elites. I don't agree with what she has to say or what she stands for, but she has a right to say it. Thank you very much for that feedback, Peter of Fadden. I think that I can also, like anybody else, take issue with certain aspects, especially coming from an immigrant background myself. But what I will say to you, Peter, is that I have played multiple parts of her speech. I have interrogated people's right to stand up and say what they have to say, indeed questioning and saying that she has a right to say it. And my goal here is not to isolate people who support One Nation. As I said earlier, Pauline Hanson herself has been on this program discussing her views on a various number of things. So thank you, Peter of Fadden, but I disagree that my tone of contempt feeds the anger of One Nation supporters. In fact, I'm trying to say that they are here. We heard Senator Hanson herself single out Canberra, saying the branch launched with 200 supporters here in the ACT, and indeed some text into this program. And I read those messages out too, Peter of Fadden, but I hope I haven't isolated you if you count yourself among them. And I do thank you genuinely for texting in. Liz, you say, Hanson has delusions of grandeur at the moment. Her strange anti-ABC, anti-immigrant views are laughable, but her complete lack of respect for the scientists who present the facts and figures about renewable energy and climate change is the main reason voters need to avoid her, thinks Liz. Joan from Macquarie now. Ree Hanson, I don't vote for One Nation, but I defend Ms Hanson's right to speak, for I try to defend democracy from dangerous dictatorial populists. Without the demos, the people being heard, we have no democracy. One Nation's audience is in pain. They don't feel heard, so they blame us. But denigrating them drives them deeper down the rabbit hole. Instead, we should listen, says Joan, for they are our neighbours and our relatives. It's okay if Pauline can't stand the Socceroos on SBS, but all Aussies deserve a fair go. My motto is just be kind, says Joan of Macquarie. Well said, Joan. Very well articulated. Katrina Fisher, you say Pauline Hanson's copying the USA's supposed free speech model. If you're white and Protestant or rich, you get free speech. Everyone else doesn't in practice, says Katrina. Graham, you say, does the ABC truly reflect free speech, or is it right up there with cancelling non-DEI viewpoints? And from Fish and Chips, former fish and chip shop owner to fish labelling. Brendan earlier asked, hi Alice, you can buy frozen barramundi. This is in response to seafood labelling standards changing. They'll have to be labelled as to whether or not they're from Australia, with an A for Australia, an I for imported, or an M for mixed. And Brendan asked, you can buy frozen barramundi from Vietnam, which I believe is technically barramundi, but it doesn't come from the NT where most people assume it's coming from. Will these changes clear that up? The short answer, Brendan, is yes. If there is barramundi from Vietnam, it will have to be marked with an I saying imported. If it's from Australia, it will have an A. It's not as specific as where in Australia it's from or the way it's farmed, but it is the first step in what is believed to be greater transparency in seafood labelling. Coming up, yesterday we didn't get the chance to cover why the Koala Foundation threw its support behind a new book celebrating May Gibbs, but we will get to that next.

0: BGs, you win again on 666 ABC Canberra. And now to a story we didn't get to yesterday in honour of Mae Gibbs and her beautiful home at Nutcote's Centenary, which was last year. Author and curator Fiona Starr has written 100 pages to bring together her words, art and imagery. Nutcote, the home of Mae Gibbs, has been sponsored by the Australian Koala Foundation. Deborah Tubbart, OAM, is the foundation chair. Deborah, thank you so much for being here.
1: Thanks for having me, Alice.
0: So what was the foundation's role in Fiona Starr's new book?
1: So the Australian Koala Foundation is committed to honouring the conservationists of 100 years ago, Norman Lindsay, Mae Gibbs and Blinky Bill, because they really were the first people to ring the bell that the koala was in trouble. And for, I don't know whether young kids these days read Blinky Bill, but remember his dad was killed by for the fur trade. And we have the manifest of 8 million skins that were sent to London and New York between 1890 and 1930. And I'm pretty confident that Norman Lindsay, who really protected the Blue Mountains, and I'm confident a lot of animals were shot in there, and Mae Gibbs and Dorothy Wall were so offended by this that they used their creativity to tell the story. And the koala was protected in 1936, but its habitat hasn't. So I'm with a film crew, right? I'm at Springwood at Norman Lindsay's gallery. Then I went to Nutcote. Oh, my God, it was just so exciting because, you know, I read My Children, Mae Gibbs.
0: Yeah,
1: yes,
0: of course.
1: Something? Yeah, yeah.
0: Oh, no, no, you read Your Children, Mae Gibbs, and then you went to Nutcote.
1: I went to Nutcote. Yeah. So being in Mae's room where she wrote all those stories and stuff, and the woman who runs it, Megan, just knew so much about her. And so as I was leaving, she said, oh, by the way, we've put this book together, but we can't afford to publish it. And so I said, well, we'd love to put some money in. So here we are.
0: Oh, and so here you are.
1: So there was other sponsors as well, but you know, I do think us putting the lion's share in really made that book come to life. It is exquisite. And the thing that was thrilling for me, because I'm the koala woman, is Mae and her husband called each other Mr. and Mrs. Bear.
0: Yes, I was going to ask, as in Mr. and Mrs. Koala Bear.
1: Correct.
0: Oh.
1: So she's dressed as a little chubby koala in an apron and she's in the kitchen washing up. And Mr. Bear's in his lovely cardigan lying in a wheelbarrow outside fast asleep.
0: Aww. And how powerful was her art and her work as a form of advocacy for protecting koalas and their habitat?
1: Well, I think much stronger than people realise. The same as Beatrix Potter. I think Beatrix Potter bought most of the Lakes District in England from all her money that she made on, you know, Peter Rabbit. And I think Mae was an Australian pioneer in this, and she was the first person to really draw the koalas, you know, well, the gum blossoms and the gumnut babies and Mr. Whackersmack, who is the kookaburra and the Banksia men and all these things. And I'm lamenting, I think, that young children today aren't getting that and aren't learning it. And so I personally, I was just squealing when I was going through the pages of the manuscript because it's explaining, you know, her journey and her love of the bush, which I have personally too. So she's made me feel stronger and it's just a marvellous way for people to really re-engage with the bush and how important it is to protect it.
0: Yes, and how well is it being protected at the moment, where we stand in 2026?
1: Well, you know, I texted Senator Murray Watts, one of his senior advisors this morning, because they're talking about in 2012, the koala was listed as vulnerable and it was made clear that the states were incapable of protecting it. And now Senator Watt looks like he's going to rescind that. And that Senate inquiry, I attended all three sessions. There was 101 people in the room.

0: So I would just say that our current politicians have no idea how serious the plight of the koala is, and there's so little will to protect the environment.
1: You really think there's little will in our current government to protect the environment?
0: Absolutely. I don't not think it. I know it. And people can read my website and read my diary from today, because I'm making it clear. I've been in my job for 37 years. Senator Murray Watt is my 16th environment minister, and it's gone from common to vulnerable to endangered, and probably should be critically endangered. So tell me any of them have done a good job.
1: I wonder, when you talk about efforts to put the conservation of koalas back to the states, why is that a problem? What's wrong with handing that responsibility to the states instead of federal?
0: Well, in the year 2000, just after the federal laws were put in place in 1999, I had a whole lot of lawyers come to me and explain to me, let's give this legislation a go, because 22 pieces of legislation, all at different states, none of it was effective, because it doesn't get to the core issue of cutting down the trees. Even the federal law doesn't actually trigger the act. So land clearing is regarded as a trigger, but it doesn't trigger the act unless the minister says so. And so in my career with 16 environment ministers, I've never seen the act triggered. And we want a Koala Protection Act. So I know the laws don't work. There's been endless reviews. Some of the people in the community think the government wants to make these laws stronger, but in fact they're watering them down, and the koala's plight is worse than it's ever been.
1: Well, we still have Mae Gibbs standing up for the koalas, and yourself, Deborah. Thank you so much for being here today.
0: Thanks for having me.
1: Cheers. Deborah Tabbart, the chair of the Australian Koala Foundation, which sponsored a new book celebrating the life of Mae Gibbs and also her advocacy for koalas. This is 666 ABC Canberra. You're tuned in to Afternoons.
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1: Messages are continuing to come through off the back of One Nation leader Senator Pauline Hanson's speech at the National Press Club. Donna saying, "Hi Alice, you should read One Nation's policy on pro-life, full of inflammatory statements with no evidence. However, I can imagine it's very appealing for those who want to believe," says Donna. Brian says, "One of my friends calls One Nation one neuron," which I think this is where I would probably say we can't necessarily be dismissive and speak like that. I think Peter of Fadden wrote in before saying it was my tone of contempt and derision of Hanson that feeds the anger of One Nation supporters and their rage against the ACT and what the ABC and what they say see as dismissive elite. So I'm happy to canvass different opinions, because indeed there have been some supportive of Pauline Hanson as well, just to make it clear, with an aim of not being dismissive of either of them. Of course, I won't read out any hateful messages, but keep them coming through. Dave of Queanbeyan, you say Pauline had a lot of support in the press club, a number of applauses through the question time section, one of them being Islam and its infiltration into Australia. If anything, thinks Dave, she will gain support from that press club speech, and I am a Liberal supporter, says Dave. You say the irony of Pauline Hanson supporters demanding to be heard is that One Nation's very policies may result in not everyone having the same right to speak, just like all the immigrants in the USA who were seduced by Trump's rhetoric and then were appalled when their families lost their rights and were deported, says R. We've also been chatting. I'm just trying to discern between fish messages and One Nation messages, which is very local radio thing to do, I think. We were chatting about the new labelling standards, saying whether or not seafood is from Australia. This listener says, "Thank you for answering my questions re fish labelling. I think wild caught or farmed are just as important factors. In fact, there are so many factors, I think it's unfair and unreasonable to dump all of this responsibility on the consumers every time they purchase fish. How about governments regulate industries, importers, etc., and do the hard work? Is it any wonder that productivity is an issue when consumers have been dumped with so much unpaid work from companies wanting to streamline their operations? I'm fed up, really." Well, hopefully it is the first step towards a bit more transparency in that particular industry. You know the text line? You can give me a buzz too on 1300 681 666 if you'd like to keep chatting about this. Eurogliders now. Georgia Steins will be with you in just a bit to let you know what's coming up on Drive.

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0: Thank you to Meg on the text line who has a question about the incoming seafood labelling standards that will be in place from the 1st of July this year. So if you go to a restaurant and you order seafood, you'll be able to see if it's from Australia, imported, or a mix of the two by A, I, or M. And Meg asks, does seafood labelling include freshwater species such as barramundi? And yes, it does. It doesn't matter if it's from saltwater or freshwater. It will be labelled Australian or imported. Some taking issue with the lack of specificity, but others saying it's a pretty good step in the right direction. And on Pauline Hanson's address to the National Press Club, Andrew from Hawker, you say, "Hi, Alice. I don't think that red hair and fair skin is related to our Indigenous brothers. I also believe fish and chips originally is an English dish. My in-laws were Hungarian refugees after the war. Father-in-law was a manager at a car repair shop in Sydney before becoming the main accountant at a large electrical manufacturing company. Mother-in-law ran a fast food shop in Balgala," says Andrew from Hawker. One of the points Senator Hanson was making was saying we should be a monoculture. We're multiracial, but we should be a monoculture. Another listener says, "Does the person saying that Pauline got an applause at a couple of stages during her talk realise that that applause came from the team of supporters that she took with her to the press club?" Coxie, you say, "One notion like a fish and chip shop, very fishy," thinks Coxie. And somebody else says, "Hi, Alice. It seems to be okay to make fun of Pauline and One Nation, but the minute someone does this to the major parties, it isn't acceptable. Double standards much," says this listener. I don't know. Is it? I think that they all cop it, don't they? 0467 922 666. Another listener says, "We've all got hearts inside us." Someone else said, "Got to find a better place, a great song to play after Pauline's speech," pointing to the Eurogliders' "Heaven Must Be There" that I played earlier here on 666 ABC Canberra. Handing over to Georgia Steins in just a little bit.
4: 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Who was this Gatsby fellow?
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0: Georgia Steins will be with you on Drive, accurately noting that I forgot to turn the lights on today.
7: I actually sorry didn't think that. You were in here, which is why I walked up and then walked away because I was there's no lights.
0: I'm so sorry. I genuinely just forgot to turn them on.
7: You want to sit in the
0: sit in the dark in a hole?
7: Oh, Alice.
0: Some people do think that we broadcast from a small black hole of a studio, but it's actually quite large. What's coming up on Drive?
7: So much. We are going to look at what happened today in the press club address for Pauline Hanson. Some of the things that she said in that address, including getting a response from First Nations man, but also host at NITV, John Paul Janke in Canberra Boy. A bit of head scratching on some of the things that were said.
0: Yes, I saw him in the press club room actually asking some questions, and also SBS scrapped under Pauline Hanson.
7: And also as well, how did someone manage to have a slide or the drop down? But the protest banner was activated, we think, by remote control. So someone was in the room, I imagine.
0: Such a good question. I've been pondering the same thing.
7: Also, because there is quite a lot of security, I mean, depending on the event.
0: Yeah. How did that happen? The socialists, Canberra socialists, says it wasn't them. It's news time.
7: Thank you.
8: Good afternoon. Jennifer Sexton with ABC News. Activist group GetUp has claimed responsibility for a rogue banner that mechanically unfurled behind Pauline Hanson during her National Press Club address in Canberra today. The sign featured an image of the One Nation leader and accused her of opposing pay rises for workers while getting one herself. Senator Hanson ignored the commotion it caused and used her wide-ranging speech to take aim at multiculturalism, attack net zero, promise a subscription model for the ABC and focus on transgender issues.
9: I am not opposed to transgender people. I am simply saying that a transgender woman should not be allowed into women's sport or into a woman's changing room. And likewise, a transgender man.
8: Federal Multicultural Affairs Minister Anne Alley has hit back at Pauline Hanson's comments around a monocultural Australia. The One Nation leader told the National Press Club that Australia can be a multiracial society, but it can't be multicultural. Ms. Alley says Senator Hanson missed the mark and Australia's multiculturalism should be celebrated.
10: I think this interpretation of multiculturalism does two things. First of all, it denigrates difference as something that is bad, when difference is actually something that is good. It's good economically, it's good socially, it's good for our nation.
8: In other news, Israeli Prime Minister Benjamin Netanyahu has been publicly criticised by US President Donald Trump over his handling of the conflict with Hezbollah in Lebanon as the US and Iran prepare to sign an interim peace deal. The BBC's Charlotte Gallagher reports.
11: This is a complete disaster for Benjamin Netanyahu, it seems. Now, he always portrayed himself as someone who had real influence on Donald Trump and someone who could take on Iran and win. Tonight, it seems that the Iranian regime may be stronger than it was before, and embarrassingly for Mr. Netanyahu, it seems that Iran has more influence on President Trump than he does. Also, we're hearing from the Israeli media that Israel asked to look at that peace deal framework and was told no.
8: Meanwhile, Egypt's president has urged Israel to abandon its stated intention of controlling 70% of the Gaza Strip, a plan that violates the fragile October ceasefire deal. President Abdel Fattah al-Sisi, who's at the G7 summit in France, says the advance of the Israeli military beyond the agreement's yellow line must stop immediately. He also says there must be a two-state solution. Back home in ACT, policing says it's begun a targeted high-visibility operation in the city centre, focusing on community safety and targeting antisocial behaviour. Police say the CBD safe operation involves the deployment of high visibility patrols during peak times and will work in conjunction with existing city patrol teams. The operation will also focus on public intoxication and will include cop pop-ups for people to meet with police in an informal setting. National Senator Bridget McKenzie is urging Virgin Australia to reverse a decision to expire travel credits issued during COVID. In a financial outlook published earlier this year, the airline confirmed that about $93 million is still held in outstanding COVID travel credits. Customers have been told that they need to fly by June 30 if they want to use those credits, but Senator McKenzie says that's unfair.
12: The least Virgin can do is make sure the hundreds of thousands of Australians whose cash is now sitting on the balance sheet of Virgin Australia pay that money back, or at least extend it indefinitely so that they can take the flights they've paid for.
8: Virgin Australia says it has sent out multiple direct reminders to customers with outstanding credits and repeatedly extended expiry dates. To sport and in the NRL, New South Wales is one win from wrapping up the State of Origin series against Queensland, with Game 2 to be played at the MCG tonight. Blues coach Laurie Daly has been criticised since naming his side, with questions raised about how the makeup will work. But assistant coach Matt King believes it gives the New South Wales side ability to unleash multiple plans.
13: We've gone through absolutely everything. We're super clear. So even though when I say things going to plan, there's about four plans. We have to be very agile. That's part of being a coach, is decision making under pressure, having a good understanding of where the game's at, and obviously with a six-man bench we can maneuver the chess pieces to how we need.
8: Canberra's weather for the rest of the day: cloudy with light winds. At the moment around the city it is 16 degrees. Tomorrow showers increasing, a top of 17, showers easing on Friday with a top of 14. ABC News.
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7: Thanks for joining me. It is 5 minutes past three on ABC Radio Canberra. I know you've had a lot to say today after the One Nation leader, Pauline Hanson, spoke at the press club earlier. We're going to get a reaction from a local man, a First Nations man, but also someone that was in the room at the time and also is a host at NITV, which, of course, are part of SBS as well, which Pauline Hanson has said to get rid of, although a subscription-based service was one of the things she has mentioned. We're chatting about that a little bit later on. But before that, we're going to put our thinking caps on because a couple of things are happening today on the program. One is we're going to give away some more 666 ABC Canberra hats. And in that, I'm going to give you some clues to where we are in Canberra. So they'll be happening just after 3:30 because before that, we've got a new segment today, which is basically a Who Am I, where we look at really interesting people. So you've got some clues for Who Am I. This person was born in 1921, raised at Wall's End, New South Wales, a coal mining town that's now a western suburb of Newcastle. It was a hub for soccer from the 1880s, and he made his senior debut in 1938 for Wall's End, where he made 336 appearances. He scored 664 goals across 17 seasons of senior football, and he represented Australia several times, but was controversially passed over for selection for the 1950 tour to South Africa, or between 1948 and 1950, including the 1950 tour to South Africa. Do you know who this important Australian is? If you do, just on those clues, I want to hear from you. 0467 922 666 or 1300 681 666.
15: Wangaralli Mudgee New, Georgia Steins Drive, ABC Radio Canberra, Ngunnawalwari Wurundjeri.
7: While we're talking about our stories as a nation, in this case we're talking about individuals, but I want to talk about our stories here in Canberra. Entries are now open for the 2026 ACT National Heritage Awards. These celebrate people who contribute to protection and restoration of our city's heritage that help us tell our stories. And I feel like with what's happening in Canberra and the changes to the planning laws, but also this push for more housing, also remembering where we've come from is, I don't know if it's ever been more important, and protecting some of those earlier homes and other buildings and public buildings. Joining us right now is Linda Roberts, who is from the National Trust here in the ACT, where she's the president. Hello.
16: Hello, good afternoon.
7: Do you think this is a really interesting time when we talk about heritage and building in the ACT, what we want the place to look like?
16: Look, absolutely. And I mean, just driving here, and for many people, driving down Northbourne Avenue, seeing massive changes over their lifetime. And Canberra has been always such a dynamic place. And used to love whether you look at interpretive signage and you look at old photos and compare it so dramatically to what we have today. So lots of changes. And this, I suppose, it feels it's been accelerated. And so there is a heightened awareness of what is it that we want to hold on. So history certainly happened in the past. Heritage is what we have from the past. What do we want to have for future generations?
7: Surely we don't want it just to be signs. We don't want to just have those.
16: True.
7: You know, those signs, here once stood this. We want to do that better, don't we?
16: Absolutely. And look, there's so many ways we can engage with the public to tell our stories. And you know, this is a really important thing to do for community pride, for a sense of belonging. And the National Trust, one of their key things each year, and this is the 14th year we've had the Heritage Awards, and it's a chance to really shine a light on those institutions, those developers, those builders, community groups, agencies, what have you, that do the right thing by our heritage. And we want to recognise that. And so those awards are being opened today.
7: Let's talk about the different categories. So one of them is built heritage, public, commercial and residential. What goes into that? Pretty much everything.
16: Pretty much everything. And I don't think people should be put off. So there are, I suppose, within that, you do have your large institutions. And in past years, if we look at some of the past winners, Old Parliament House, for example, has been a worthy recipient, as well as entering many times, doing wonderful work and to be recognised for that. Last year, one of the winners was the West Block, and they've done tremendous work there. The National Film and Sound Archives the year before. So we do have these large buildings, and they are being you know, well looked after. So, and part of that is using things like conservation management plans, heritage management plans, which are tools which come part of another category, which is basically a how-to book for someone who's looking at how to maintain what do they do with this heritage building. But then we can move down to other places in Canberra and down to our wonderful heritage precincts, and we have homeowners that are doing terrific work as well and doing the right thing by maintaining the integrity of our wonderful heritage precincts.
7: Sometimes we can have buildings, and I think of examples, say, elsewhere where there's been some really great examples of this done well and then some not so great examples. So the idea of adaptive reuse, so taking a building that was had one purpose and turning it into something else, does that fit under here as well or somewhere?
16: Totally. And that's really exciting. We want buildings not to stand empty. We want them to be used. That's the best thing. And, of course, the Canberra Glassworks is just a penultimate example of that. But we've had other buildings that have got a new purpose. So whether we look down at New Acton and, you know, hostels being changed and other buildings getting a new purpose. And that's what we love to see. We want them living and breathing.
7: The community groups, because I've talked about individual owners, and I think people who do this, you know, people who buy a property and then do their best to put it together is one thing. But what about people who help make our heritage buildings come alive, those volunteers? Are they recognised?
16: Yes, certainly. So that could fall into a couple of categories, whether it's running events, interpretation, education, or our local community projects. And one of the great ones last year was Canberra turned 50 years old, and they had a range of different events looking at different slices of history at that time, from, you know, the mid-century stuff at Yerambi through to the older Canberra homestead up to you know, other things that happened in Canberra, even getting the first built house there. So

0: worked on their different fortes in researching, and they were recognised for that. But we have other community groups. We've got, last year, for example, Ginninderra Catchment Group, working with others to recognise our First Nations heritage. And they received an ACT Heritage Grant to do signage talking about our scarred trees. And look, and that brings me to a point, those that have entered whether it's an ACT Heritage Grant or the National Library also has more grants to do in this area, you've acquitted your grant, get the recognition for it.
1: There's something else too that I think it's new, and this is this individual category of emerging heritage professional. So when we talk about a heritage professional, we're not just talking about architects here, are we?
0: No.
1: Anyone that works, a professional that works in that heritage space?
0: Absolutely, absolutely. So this can be a wide range of people, whether you're looking at planners, even those that might be working in spaces as a curator, again, bringing our heritage to life and engaging with people. So, you know, and their application might be something where they're attaching, you know, whether it might be architecture drawings or a range of things to support their application. They may have designed a really worthy tool to help in managing heritage. So this is a new category we have, and we really want to applaud people coming into the sector and giving them that support and recognition.
1: Okay, so for people listening, and maybe they've just restored a heritage property or they're interested in finding out more, how do they do that?
0: Certainly, they can go to our website. That's all live now. So nationaltrust.org.au/heritage -ACT-heritage-awards. But anyway, you just go to the landing page.
1: You'll find it.
0: It's easiest. And that's there. And all the information is there. And then we have a wonderful Night of Nights then in October where we certainly celebrate people's achievements. But entries close on the 14th of August. So really encourage people, get the recognition. Look, people are out there doing some great stuff. And we live in a beautiful city. Let's celebrate it.
1: And you might also help inspire other people to do this sort of work. Thank you so much.
0: Thank you.
1: 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That, my guest was Linda Roberts there, talking about the National Trust, their Heritage Awards. So if you've done something in this space recently, maybe go online and have a little look. Or maybe you know someone else that has and you can give them a little gentle nudge. 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
1: We've got a new segment and I'm quite excited about this, because you might not know about something that exists here in Canberra, which is the Australian Dictionary of Biography, and it's here at ANU. And it tells a story of really interesting and inspiring people that have come before us. And the idea is that these people's stories are kept there. So we're going to learn a bit about some of these people. So I had a few clues to give you. Might have stumped a few of you, but you'll learn more about this person very soon. So they were born in 1921, raised at Wallsend in New South Wales, and was from which is a coal mining town. It's now a western suburb of Newcastle these days, but it was a hub for soccer, which might be a clue, from the 1880s. He made his senior debut in 1938 for Wallsend. He did well too, 17 seasons of senior football. He represented Australia several times but was controversially passed over for selection between 1948 and 1950, including the tour to South Africa. Do you know who this rather talented soccer player might be? 0467 922 666 or 1300 681 666.

0: That is Cheap Trick with Dream Police on 666 ABC Radio Canberra. I'm Georgia Steins. The traffic all clear of major incidents according to ACT Policing. So that is very good news. We're going to look at a individual who made it into the dictionary and biography at the ANU. He was dubbed the Don Bradman of football. Does that tell you who it might be? 0467 922 666 or 1300 681 666. Who are we talking about? Who am I?
1: Wangarali Majinu, Georgia Steins, Drive, ABC Radio Canberra, Ngunnawalwadi, Canberra Wurundjeri.
0: We've got a new segment on Drive, which I'm a bit excited about. And this is because this is a place that maybe you hadn't heard of, perhaps. It's called the Australian Dictionary of Biography. Joining us to talk about what they do there, but also about this particular individual that we're going to chat about today is Dr. Michelle Staff, who's online and outreach manager at the Australian Dictionary of Biography and joins us. Hello.
2: Hi, thank you.
0: What a cool place to work. Can you explain what you do there?
2: Yeah, absolutely. So the Australian Dictionary of Biography is a project that's been running at the Australian National University since the 1950s, actually. So it's quite a long-running project. But essentially what we do is we gather the stories of all sorts of people from Australia's history, whether they're representative, kind of quote-unquote ordinary type of people, or if they're really important major figures. We write their stories and we collate them into one big database. Used to be a book, now we're mostly online. And it's a repository of information that anyone can access at any time.
0: So to get onto it, though, people have had to have done something.
2: Yeah, so
0: interesting, or is it what's the caveat there?
2: Of course, the criteria. So one branch is that they are significant, so they might have done something important, whether that's a sporting achievement, holding political office, something like this. But because we know that that misses a whole category of people, we also look for representative figures. So that might be someone who we learn about via interaction with the community, really, who may have been a housewife or a small business owner. And we try and get those sorts of people in where we can as well to try and capture the whole range of Australian experiences.
0: Yeah, and the experience of that time, that particular time. Let's talk about today's, because it's got a bit of a World Cup theme. So I did give some clues. Nobody's guessed it yet, I should say. I'll just do those clues again in case. 0467 922 666. So as I mentioned just a short time ago, he was dumb.

0: dubbed the Don Bradman of football. He represented Australia several times in soccer, but he was originally from Wall's End. If that is ringing bells for anyone, 0467 922 666 or 1300 681 666, who are we talking about today?
1: So today we're talking about a soccer player called Reg Date, Reginald Thomas Date, better known as Reg, who was, as you say, from Wall's End up in Newcastle. Yeah.
0: And at the time, that was a pretty regional area, like working class, wasn't it? But now it's sort of just a bit of a suburb of Newcastle.
1: Exactly. It was really a coal mining hub at the time. But interestingly, it was also a real...
0: And at the time, that was a pretty regional area, like working class, wasn't it? But now it's sort of just a bit of a suburb of Newcastle.
1: Exactly. It was really a coal mining hub at the time. But interestingly, it was also a real hub for soccer, which is something that was kind of news to me. Mm. You know, we think about Australia as being placed for AFL or rugby league even, less so soccer.
0: And he didn't have like, he had a bit of, I guess, trauma in his early life and then ended up living with his grandparents. Can you tell us about that?
1: He did, yeah. So his father was prone to alcoholism and was quite violent. And so when Reg turned 8, his mother sent him to live with her parents, so his maternal grandparents. And it was actually them who encouraged him to take up soccer as a schoolboy, encouraging him to practice and to join the school team.
0: And he was also like already scoring like really prolifically at that age.
1: Totally. As a junior, they say that he scored over 1,000 goals, which seems pretty remarkable to me.
0: We got a texter who's asking, I've now got texters from people asking if other people are on the site. So we'll talk about that in a moment. But when I look at this too, there's different authors. So who can author these?
1: So we have about 4,500 authors who have contributed over time. We often get academics, so academic historians, but sometimes we look for different sorts of figures who have knowledge of that area. So there might be someone in the performing arts or in law, business, so on. And we've actually had a few prime ministers write for us in the past.
0: Wow.
1: A governor general, so some quite esteemed authors there as well.
0: Are they okay with being subbed and proofread?
1: I think that that may vary. Perhaps that's a no comment.
0: Just going back to Reg for just a moment. So one of the things that I mentioned there before, he was called the Don Bradman of football. How much in this is about his, I guess, national career or international career?
1: Yeah, so he was, I guess, the Don Bradman in a couple of senses. Apparently, like Don, he used to practice kicking the ball against the wall. You know, there's the story of Don hitting the cricket ball up against the brick wall. So he had a similar upbringing in that way, but also similar in that he was one of the real leading figures of the Australian soccer scene in kind of the 1930s, the 1940s and into the early 50s. He actually got interest from international clubs that wanted to poach him and take him over to the UK as well.
0: I was reading that he's also was able to score goals with both his left and his right foot.
1: Yes.
0: Which would come in handy.
1: Very impressive, yeah.
0: But he didn't always get all the acknowledgements by the sounds of it in terms of like the, you know, best footballer, those sorts of awards. Yeah.
1: No, so it's quite interesting. As you said in the clue, he was passed over for selection for the national team for a few years between 1948 and 50, including to a major tour over to South Africa. And this raised eyebrows at the time. The author of this article, they suggested that maybe it could be for a few reasons. He was a bit distracted. He was running a pub at that time as well on the side. He liked to drink, so perhaps his fitness was a little bit in question, but he was still playing well. So it seems likely that it was actually he did not get along with the selectors.
0: And I was reading too that he also he worked as a foundry worker, a coal miner, a mechanic, and then did pubs as well. So he was doing much more than just playing soccer.
1: Definitely, definitely. But he earned money playing soccer as well, kind of in a semi-professional status, which is something that surprised me about that time.
0: So today we've been talking about Reg Date, and each week we're going to choose someone else. We'll give you clues at the beginning of the program and see if you can maybe guess the next one. When you decide to put people in, you mentioned before some of the criteria, but do they need to have died already?
1: They do, yeah. So we currently only cover people who died up until the year 2000. We've got to be able to have access to sources about their life, and sometimes that takes a little while to come through. But sometimes we make exceptions when someone really prominent dies a bit later.
0: Because Gillian from Holt says David Pocock on this site. No, I think he's very much still alive. So David Pocock,
1: hopefully not for a long time yet.
0: Yeah, is not on the site. Were there

0: for you, for someone who looks at these and you know, pulls out some of the examples, what are some ones that really stick in your mind? Are there others that I guess you go back to time and time again, their stories?
1: There are. There's so many, and I think they kind of come in waves for me. So with the World Cup on at the moment, I've been looking at a lot of sporting heroes and a lot of, you know, women who were involved in early sports as well, who often are even more overlooked now. People like Clarice Kennedy, who was a sprinter and a hurdler. So I love bringing those stories out and sharing them with people.
0: So if people are listening and they want to go and find out more about RegData or about other people, in the public have access to it online?
1: Yes, it's completely free, open access, available at any time. We actually have a new website launching in just a few weeks, so we're super excited about that. You can access that at adb.anu.edu.au.
0: It's been lovely meeting you. Thank you so much.
1: Thank you so much, Georgia.
0: 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That was Dr. Michelle Stark. And we've been talking about the Dictionary of Biography, which is based at ANU, but you can find it online, as we've mentioned there. And today, because of the World Cup, we've been talking about Reg Date. So I wonder who it'll be next week.
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0: We'll be talking a little bit later on about the reaction to Pauline Hanson's address, the leader of One Nation, her address today at the press club, on a number of different fronts we will, but including the fact that there was a security breach, I think we would call it that, that someone was able to, unfurl a poster. It appeared to be operated by some sort of, I guess, remote. It was filled up and then it came down as Pauline Hanson was talking, which I mentioned earlier. Unsigned texter says, surely someone like Pauline who's happy to pull a stunt like wearing a burqa in Parliament should be unfazed by the advanced Australia stunt at the press club, says this listener. I think whoever it is speaking, and in this case it was Pauline Hanson, but it does appear to call into question how that person or people managed to get that there and then also managed to make it active by, you know, what is thought to be a remote, but the unfurling of it as well. Given that there are many very high-profile people that speak there, including, you know, leaders from around the world at the press club. So I guess that will be the subject of a little bit of a looking at how that managed to happen. Right now, though, it is 3:30, so it's time for news headlines with Jennifer Sexton.
4: Hello, Georgia. Making news, activist group GetUp has claimed responsibility for a rogue banner that mechanically unfurled behind One Nation leader Pauline Hanson during her National Press Club address in Canberra today. US President Donald Trump has warned Israeli Prime Minister Benjamin Netanyahu his military actions in Lebanon could jeopardise the interim peace deal between the United States and Iran. A Melbourne woman accused of slavery offences while supporting Islamic State in Syria has had her bail application refused today. Zainab Ahmed is facing two slavery charges, each carrying a maximum sentence of 25 years. ACT Policing says it's begun a new high-visibility operation targeting antisocial and unsafe behaviour in Canberra's city centre. Gina Reinhart's Hancock Iron Ore has confirmed it will cut jobs at its Pilbara mining operations, but has declined to specify how many roles will go. British TV personality Jeremy Clarkson has revealed he's been treated for prostate cancer, the 66-year-old announcing he was diagnosed with the cancer in the latest series of his reality show Clarkson's Farm. And a missing Tasmanian devil is receiving expert veterinary care after being recaptured on the northern Gold Coast. Mary was found in local bushland overnight after escaping Paradise Country Wildlife Park more than a fortnight ago. Cloudy weather is forecast for the rest of the day for the capital with light winds, showers increasing tomorrow and then easing off on Friday. At the moment, it's 16 degrees around the city, Georgia, and there'll be some more news coming up at 4 o'clock.
0: Thanks, Jen. That's Jennifer Sexton in the ABC newsroom. And I'm Georgia Steins.
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0: I've got your first clue for the 666 Hats Off competition. You can find me in a popular Canberra destination, but many might not even be aware that I'm there. You can find me in a popular Canberra destination, but many may not even know I am there. 0467922.

0: 2666. That's the text line where you can fill things out. But if you want to actually win a hat, you've got to call me on 1300 681 666. I'll do a second clue just before the 4 o'clock news.
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0: Well, as we've been discussing, there was a fair amount of drama at the National Press Club this afternoon. Senator Pauline Hanson from One Nation, the leader of One Nation, addressed the National Press Club for the first time in her 30-year political career. But during her speech, a banner was unveiled at a point. How it was unveiled, how it managed to get in there, we're still finding out all those details. One person who was there was SBS National Indigenous Affairs Editor John Paul Janke, witnessed the whole thing, and he also put a question to the One Nation leader. Hi, JP.
4: Good afternoon. Yes, it was an interesting lunch to be at.
0: I imagine it. I mean, you are at this stage the SBS National Indigenous Affairs Leader, but JP, one of the things that she called for was what, to get rid of SBS?
4: Well, yes, you're right. At this stage, I am still employed by SBS and SBS is still around. And let's hope it's still around before the World Cup final, so we don't have to maybe listen to the World Cup final on a wireless. But she did commit to abolishing SBS.
0: Well, let's go. I want to get to what you took from some of the what substance you found or you took from the speech. But firstly, the unfurling of the banner. What was the reaction in the room?
4: I think initially there was a sense of, is this something that One Nation has done? Because the banner slowly came down, and I think people might have been thinking this is actually something that One Nation has put in. But then when we saw the contents and the wording on the banner, it obviously wasn't a One Nation banner. And people were sort of bemused of how that got there. It was a super slow sort of unfurling of this banner, which distracted from people listening to Pauline speak. And then obviously there was a bit of sort of action in the room to pull down the banner for I think the National Press Club sort of executives were asking people to, you know, not show the banner. So quite a bit of action in the room.
0: What, did she appear to be thrown by it?
4: I think she wasn't, because she was unaware that the banner was being slowly unfurled behind her. I think she only got a bit nervous, I think, when there were people on stage ripping the banner down. But she kept on going. I think she didn't want to give any attention to the banner.
0: If you've just joined us, SBS National Indigenous Affairs Editor John Paul Janke is our guest. You asked a question about Indigenous affairs. Did you get an answer?
4: Well, that's a very good question to ask. It was probably not the answer that I expected, but in some way it was the response that I expected. My question was, she wants to obviously create budget savings, and part of that is to abolish the National Indigenous Australians Agency, which she actually referred to as the Aboriginal Department. But she's saying, look, she's going to abolish the NIAA and scrap what she calls wasteful Indigenous grants to save money. So she's saying it'll save $4.5 billion, and we'll look at other grants, which is about $8 billion. So in total, we'll save $12.5 billion in expenditure. But her response to my question today was that, look, that money's going to go back into consolidated revenue and be reallocated based on need, not on what she said was race. So in some way, that's not a budget saving to me. If you take money back and give it back out, that's not a budget saving.
0: It's still being spent, but she just, according to her policy, she just doesn't want it spent on Indigenous affairs. Is that what you took from that?
4: Yeah, look, I tried to quiz her on, look, the $4.5 billion that the NIAA actually gives out in grants goes to Australians living in remote communities, and those Australians happen to be First Nations people. So it supports things like housing, essential infrastructure, women and family domestic violence centres, food security, water security, remote jobs. So they just happen to be going to Indigenous Australians who live in remote Australia. But she's saying, look, we need to take that money off them and reallocate that money based on need. So I kind of think that in those areas, that need is quite important. So it was quite an interesting response to a policy that they've been very firm on for a number of years.
0: You were sitting there with, I understand, some other people from SBS. What was the reaction when she spoke of SBS no longer being?
4: Yeah, it was.

0: it was kind of interesting that she would, you know, highlight that she would axe SBS, but she'd also overhaul the ABC. So I think for us at SBS, we've now overtaken you as the target on the Conservatives' side in terms of public broadcasters. But yeah, it was. I think it was sort of interesting for a lot of us at SBS. Look, I was sitting at the table, at the media table, with lots of journos, and I think by the end of it, because it was a really long speech, I think it went 20 to 25 minutes over what normal speeches do. They sort of put their, a lot of journos put their hands, their head in their hands and sort of said, what do I write about this speech? What do I actually write about this speech? Like, they were just confused.
1: There was a, there has been some, I guess, conjecture about whether or not that was on purpose and that was a ploy so there were less questions at the end, but we still had a pretty decent question time.
0: Yeah, absolutely. I think we were able to go over time and journos were able to get their questions. But I think there was a lot of, there will be a lot of fact checking on a lot of the statistics that she rattled off during her speech. I think at one stage there was a bit of a giggle at the press table when she said that there were 2,000 workers that worked in the childcare industry. People sort of scratched their head and said only 2,000 people across the nation work in childcare. And, you know, even with my question, when I asked her to identify this figure that she keeps on citing of $30 billion spent on Indigenous Australians each year, she was really unable to identify the source of that figure and said, oh, it's something from state and territory government. So, yeah.
1: She did also seem to struggle with a couple of other questions, including Michelle Grattan's question, asking her to substantiate some comments she made about things that were said about her. That one of the criticisms leading up to today was people said there wasn't enough detail in her policy. Do you think any of those, there were enough detail in anything that she said today?
0: No, there was really no detail. And I think a lot of her responses was, I'm not going to do that today. I'm not doing that now. We've got another year and a half, 2 years to an election. That's when we'll come up with those policy announcements. And I think for a lot of the frustration of the media table was that you've had time to actually discuss and publish those policy stances. And why wouldn't you use today as a perfect example to actually announce some of those concrete policies, like supporting nuclear energy? But then having the detail on, well, is it one reactor? Is it several? Where will that be? So actually being able to outline those policy and take that policy to the Australian people.
1: It's been great chatting to you. Thanks so much for sort of talking us through what it was like in the room. I should say too, you've been to a few of these. I've been to a few of these. Have you ever seen anything like that happen before when it came to the unfurling of the banner? It seems to have been a pretty unusual event.
0: Absolutely. I've never seen anything like it. And I think the real story is, how does that happen? There's a lot of planning that would have gone on to do something like that, because it's obviously a Wi-Fi or remote control banner that was able to be pushed down. So how do they get something like that into the National Press Club? But very clever.
1: And whether there was someone clever in the room that had to activate it or not at the time that it came down. Hopefully we'll find out all those questions. JP, thanks so much.
0: Yeah, great to chat.
1: See ya. That's John Paul Janke there, National Indigenous Affairs Editor at SBS. And on the ABC, he was here, 666. He did talk about the wireless. Didn't want the football on the wireless. What's that about? 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
4: I'd like a plain omelette, no potatoes on the plate, a cup of coffee and a side order of wheat toast.
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6: He's looking at you, kid.
7: All right, Mr. DeMille, I'm ready for my close-up.
8: Would you be shocked if I put on something more comfortable?
9: You know how to whistle, don't you, Steve? You just put your lips together and blow.
1: Oh, that is time for Screen Queen. Maybe that's what we all need to do for a bit. Sit down, relax, get some British comedy. Part two headed our way. Joining us right now is Tash from Tash's Flicks, our Screen Queen here on Drive. Hey, Tash.
10: Hey, Georgia.
1: Let's leave politics to the side for a moment. And
10: Just for a second.
1: Yes. We were so overwhelmed last week by the amount of suggestions by people when it came to their favourite British comedies. And I just loved it so much. So we've come up with a part two. I don't know if this even touches the surface. Should we get straight into it? This one did get a lot of votes last week. Let's have a
10: yes.
1: listen.
3: Who do you think you are kidding, Mr. Hitler, if you think we're on the run?
6: Well, sir, how important are their counter-agents? Are they just important or are they highly important?
11: Well, that's not important.
12: Switch the wireless on, would you?
11: It's going to be rather difficult, sir.
12: Why must you always question everything? Never mind, I'll switch it on myself. We haven't got a wireless, have we?
11: No, sir, we haven't.
6: Mr. Speaker, I'd like to volunteer to be the third in command.
12: Mr. Jones, much as I appreciate your enthusiasm and your vast military experience, I do rather feel that you're a little old.
6: Mr. Manning, I found the sausages.
12: Yeah. Oh, thank you. On the other hand, of course, old soldiers never die. I think he's up to it, don't you, Wilson?
11: Oh, well, I...
6: Mr. Wilson, I nearly forgot you, didn't I?
11: Oh, thank you, Josie, thank you. Oh, yes, I think he's definitely up to it, sir.
12: Yeah. good,
1: if only sausages would get you a job everywhere.
10: Bought the sausages. So cute. So that is Dad's Army, and it ran from 1968 to 70s.
12: Yeah. Oh, thank you. On the other hand, of course, old soldiers never die. I think he's up to it, don't you, Wilson?
11: No. Well, I...
6: Mr. Wilson, I nearly forgot you, didn't I?
11: Oh, thank you, Josie, thank you. Oh, yes, I think he's definitely up to it, sir.
12: Yeah. good,
1: if only sausages would get you a job everywhere.
10: Bought the sausages. So cute. So that is Dad's Army, and it ran from 1968 to 77, and it was the idea was this group of Home Guard volunteers, which was a real thing, and I had it in the back of my mind that it was a real thing, and it was all about all these sort of small communities preparing for an imminent German invasion during World War II, and they were usually local and generally a little bit older. And they certainly pushed it to the limits in this TV show and made it so lovely. It was set in a small south coast town. It was sort of a fake town called Wilmington-on-Sea. And, there was just these bumbling sort of, very odd approaches to certain things. I think there was one great episode where they were going to be inspected by someone from the army and they decided they really understood that they looked way too old. So I think they put makeup on to try and make them look a bit younger and sprightly. But they were very... brave and their willingness to sort of die for England if they really, really had to really sort of shines through with all the sort of crazy shenanigans they get up to. And it was just such a lovely, feel-good, very silly, great play on words there, as you can hear, and just a clever, fun show. And I think it just is just going to be one of people's favourites right back from that age, I think.
1: I went down a complete rabbit hole with this because because I kept on, there'd be little bits and I was like, oh, that's right, and that
10: that's
1: happened.
10: Right. Yes.
1: And it was so funny. And there's another scene, but it was sort of more, a bit more physical, so a couple of others so I couldn't play, but it's where someone comes up and he tries to check his papers and then he's got like a weapon there and he says, hang on, I can't read it properly. My eyesight's going here. Have my weapon while I check your papers. And then it just goes on. And then he says, oh, thanks, mate. I'll drop off your sausages. It was the same guy, the butcher.
10: Oh,
1: but I loved it because they all knew each other, but they were still taking it very seriously to check the papers. If you've got another suggestion that you haven't heard Tash and I say, 0467 922 666, or you can give us a call, of course, on 1300 681 666. This one, yes, Minister and yes, Prime Minister. We had so many votes for it too. and I did the yes, Minister. What do you love about this one?
10: I think just, as a kid, I didn't really understand all the jargon that was really going on because it's a political satire. But I think I really loved the banter between, Paul Eddington and Nigel Hawthorne, who played the two lead actors. Nigel Hawthorne played, the minister that was sort of, he played Sir Humphrey, that was constantly thwarting everything that he did. He kind of talked him out of all these great ideas. He thought he was finally in this sort of, position of power and he thought he was going to do some good. And Sir Humphrey was just like, oh, no, we don't do it like that. And he kind of steered him, I don't know, whether they were helping each other or whether it was just all out of malice. It was just confusing for me as a kid, but I just loved their banter constantly going on when he thought he was getting somewhere and Sir Humphrey would come in and always sort of squash it or sort of talk him in a different direction.
1: And manipulate him. Let's hear a little bit of that.
13: Not to put too fine a point on it, the individual in question is, it may

0: surprise you to learn, one whom your present interlocutor is in the habit of defining by means of the perpendicular pronoun.
1: Beg your pardon?
0: It was I.
2: Humph.
0: I was under pressure. We were overworked. There was panic. Parliamentary questions table. Well, obviously, I'm not a trained lawyer, or I wouldn't have been in charge of the legal unit.
3: So, Yes Minister went, it was 80 to 84.
4: Yes.
3: I actually thought it was a little bit older than that, but that tracks sort of, I remember from the age.
4: When you
3: I
4: look back,
3: it.
4: Though, and you see the suits and the drabness and the.
3: So aged, hasn't it? The clothes have not aged well. And I think Prime Minister came out, they sort of rejigged it and came out just in 86 and 87, having him actually climbed up to that ladder and become the Prime Minister. But it was still all the same sort of things going on with the, you know, the political. Wish-wash and red tape and all sorts of stuff going on. So, yeah, it was clever, but, you know, and such a clever play on wars, on words. I think the Brits do that so well, don't they?
4: Yeah, I love that. And I think, too, it was one of those shows and still is that I get different things when I watch it back.
3: Every time,
4: or rewatch it, yeah. Because you're right, they're a clever play on words. This one, I don't know if it was, but it was all about innuendo. And there was... Mm-hmm. There were so much sexual references in this that I didn't really realise until years later as an adult.
3: Same.
4: And I'm talking about Are You Being Served? Let's have a listen.
5: Mr. Granger wouldn't say dear sexy knickers. You'd say dear sexy bloomers, wouldn't you?
6: I don't know how to wear me braces. Should they be like that or like that?
5: You've got a problem there.
6: Well, you're lot supposed to be men. You should know.
5: We haven't got the same problem. Why don't you leave them off altogether?
6: If I did that, me trousers would fall down.
5: That could be the gimmick we're looking for. There are, missus. Room for you and a friend.
7: What awful common things. Oh, well, I suppose they're better than nothing.
5: I think I'd prefer you in nothing.
7: Pyjamas tonight, Miss Brahms. Suppose there was a fire and you had no clothes on.
6: Oh, I'd be first to be rescued.
3: That's so good. So this ran from 72 to 85. I was actually surprised it was going still at 85. And it's, of course, it's set in the department store of Grace Brothers, and you've got such great characters. So you've got this dignified sort of floor walker who was Captain Peacock, who kind of told everyone what to do. And then you had the bossy divorcee who was Betty Slocum there, who kind of always berated poor Miss Brahms there, who had the real Cockney accent, who really didn't blend in with the other sort of posh ones there. And, of course, Mr. Humphreys, who was the implied sort of closeted man there, which he was just fabulous. He was probably my favourite. Mr. Granger was the oldie salesman guy, and then the couple of cheeky junior ones. But I think, you know, so many double entendres, as you said, great one-liners. And I remember every now and then the old Mr. Grace would come down the elevator, I think in a wheelchair with a sexy nurse, and it was so ridiculous. But again, just so funny. And they'd all fop over him. And
4: sort
3: it of, you
4: played
3: know.
4: After school. This is what my memory of it is. And,
3: yes, but I remember it being on in the afternoons as well.
4: And there was so when I was trying to cut audio for it this afternoon, there was so much sex in it.
3: Yes.
4: As in like just talk of it.
3: Yes.
4: Ruth on the text line says, I loved Yes Minister because it was all so true. It's a bit like Utopia in that sense.
3: Mm-hmm.
4: My favourite was the episode about the new hospital, which had been open for a year, that was meeting and exceeding all benchmarks and targets because it had no patients to muck everything up, says Ruth. I don't remember that one.
3: Gosh.
4: Thank you, Ruth. And then also on text line, another listener says, I love Dad's Army as well, along with Allo Allo and Are You Being Served, which we were just talking about there, along with a few I can't name at the moment. Well, if you think of them, send us a text. And shall we go to The Good Life?
3: Oh, can I just say quickly, remember in Are You Being Served was Unfree?
4: Oh, yeah.
3: Are you free, Mr. Peacock, Captain Peacock? Are you free, Mrs. Slocum? Because they'd call each other on the phone from just across the floor. It was very silly.
4: It was all the and also just like all the different accents.
3: Yes.
4: You know, that was a as well. So I've got As Time Goes By, I've got The Good Life.
3: The Good Life, yeah. This
4: Let's
3: was fun.
4: Let's go to The Good Life.
6: Now
1: I'm just laying in a stock to obviate being dictated to by those neo-Marxists at the power station.
2: What did Horace say, Winnie?
8: Tell you in a bit. Power strikes.
2: What power strikes?
1: Well, they are imminent. Surely you saw the television news. I'm sorry, Barbara. I didn't mean to rub salt into the wounds. You've had to let your television go as well, haven't you?
2: Yes, we swapped it for a 50-gallon effluence digester.
8: Effluence digester? Who's effluence?
2: Our animals, that's why we won't be needing candles.
8: But you can't make electric light out of pigs.
1: Jay!
8: Can you?
2: Tom can. He's making a generator in the cellar.
8: This I've got to see.
3: Oh, aren't they ahead of the game?
4: Yeah, yes.
3: They're environmentalists.
4: Yeah, they were environmentalists. I don't remember it working, though. I do remember that. But
3: lots of, you know, hits and misses. This was 75 to 78. You've got the wonderful Felicity Kendall.
4: Oh, fabulous.
3: I thought she was such a great comedian, along with her husband, Richard Bryars, who leave their sort of, you know, executive jobs or whatever and decide just they're going to make their garden and look after animals and make themselves completely self-sufficient with a bartering system and all that sort of stuff. But I think the gold here was the snobby neighbours, wasn't it? Yeah. Marge and Jerry, played by Penelope Keith, who most people would know from The Manor Born, to The Manor Born as well, and Paul Eddington, who was in Yes Minister. So they're the snobby neighbours. And I think they were quite appalled by what they were doing, very, you know, offended and quite amused, but occasionally impressed. You know, there's Jerry going, oh, I'm going to look at this generator. What's going on?
4: I think it was just like the way they all played into each other too, don't you think? Like the chemistry, really. It was pretty amazing. Mark from Bungendore says, Allo, Allo must be up there. I saw a stage production in Belgium in 2014.
3: Oh.
4: Belgians love paying out on the French, says Mark. He also goes on to say, and also says, and to The Manor Born.
3: To The Manor Born.
4: We did talk a little bit about To The Manor Born, yes. I think.
3: Lots of double entendres there.
4: Yes.
3: And
4: Ruth says, in Are You Being Served, the old man, Mr. Grace, was actually the young Mr. Grace. So many good memories of this show, but it would not fly now. No, I don't think it would fly now. Yes.
3: That's right.
4: Actually, one listener says, old Mr. Grace had a walking stick. He used to say, oh, you've all done very well waving your stick at it, falling backwards to be steadied by the sexy young nurse. There you go.
3: My gosh. Good
4: memories. Again, after school. Yes.
3: Yeah. Ridiculous.
4: Yeah. But you're right. I think the acting in these two in particular, and I didn't realise as time goes by, Dame Judi Dench.
3: Yes.
4: How did I not remember that as a kid?
3: I know. So I feel like this may, there may be one other, but she didn't do a lot of telly. Mm. She sort of got so big into the movies and everything with, you know, she was James Bond, and why would she bother with telly? But this was so good. And I actually thought it was a little bit earlier than this, but it was 92 to 2005.
4: Wow, and so, I was trying to find Funny Crabs, but most of it was like this romantic stuff that I could, but also funny. But
3: I had to put it in as a comedy because it was like, it didn't come up when I sort of Googled best British comedies, but it was one that I just remember rewatching and thinking it was quite quirky. And, yeah, it's definitely not a laugh out loud like some of these other ones, but I think it's up there as a light, maybe rom-com. Yeah.
4: Let's have a listen.
9: Does he know about us? I mean, 38 years ago.
10: Oh, yes, I told him.
9: At the time?
10: No.
9: Oh, really?
10: Oh, there's an edge to your voice.
9: Oh, is there really?
10: Yes.
9: Well, I'm sure I don't know why. Unless, of course, there's a sudden realisation that I was your bit of stuff and had to be hidden away.
10: I never went home when I knew you.
9: Embarrassed?
10: Selfish. Every bit of leave I got, I wanted to spend with you.
4: Oh.
3: So it is such a great story. So Lionel and Jean, they were sort of lovers during the Korean War, and there's some sort of misunderstanding and a lost letter. And he thinks that she's just sort of dumped him, and so he goes back home thinking that that's it. And then he hires a secretary business, and it happens to be her daughter's, and I think he takes her out to dinner. And when he goes to take her home to her place, her mum's there, and it's his old love.
4: Aww.
3: And, of course, they get back together. There's a few mishaps here and there, and they've got grown children now, and they've got their own problems too. And they've got some sort of funny, eccentric friends that have got their own opinions. But, it all works out. And then they had a little, so they end up getting married, I think, at the end from memory. So yeah, she's a widow and he's divorced. So yeah, it was a good show, and it's one that you can rewatch. And again, such good writing. The Brits do it so well, and you know, clever wording of things, and just people getting themselves into deep water. That's what happens.
4: Absolutely. M from Harrison said, "Oh, don't forget about Open All Hours and Porridge with Ronnie
3: Porridge,
4: Barker."
3: Yes.
4: And another listener says, "Only Fools and Horses or Upstairs Downstairs."
3: So I started looking at the two Ronnies and things like that, but then I thought, gosh, there's a whole other segment just for skit shows, so that might have to be another
4: time. So we should do that, but I think next week we should go to Australian political or public service stuff, because everyone keeps talking about Utopia amongst others, so let's do that.
3: Great.
4: If anyone's got suggestions now, send them to Tash and I on 0467 922 666. Thanks, Tash.
3: Thanks, Georgia.
4: Bye. 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
4: I've got your second clue for our Hats Off competition where you can win a 666 hat. Are you ready? If you missed the first clue was, you can find me in a popular destination, Canberra destination, but many don't know that I exist. Tease two, or clue two, is volunteers are at the core of what I do. They lovingly tend to what's held within. Volunteers are at the core of what I do. They lovingly tend to what's held within. 1-300-681-666 if you think you might know, 1-300-681-666. Or you can send us a text and test the waters if you want on 0467 922 666, but you don't win unless you actually call in. We're going to keep continuing the conversation around the press club. One listener says, Georgia, I used to work at the National Press Club for 5 years. I agree with the sentiment about how on earth did this even happen. The Wednesday broadcast is scheduled to go down to the minute and it's so highly controlled. This listener goes on to say, it's funny to me and I can't stop laughing. So we're talking about the banner unfurling, but it does bring up security issues, doesn't it? Be it what happened today with Pauline Hanson giving her speech, or anyone else for that matter, how did they manage to get it in there and unfurl it at that exact moment as well? Coming up after 4 o'clock, I'll give you clue three to what place in Canberra we are today. And also, Akuma filmmaker is making it big, so to speak, coming to the National Film and Sound Archive. We'll find out a little bit about their film. That's to come on ABC Radio Canberra. Drive with me, Georgia Steins. Roads are looking all clear, so that is pretty good news at the moment. If you see anything, though, out and about in the roads, let us know.
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0: Good afternoon. Jennifer Sexton with ABC News. One Nation leader Pauline Hanson has vowed to introduce nuclear energy to Australia during her first speech to the National Press Club today. Her address, which was almost an hour long, covered her stance against multiculturalism, plans to cut the ABC, and her position on transgender rights. The speech was briefly interrupted when a protest banner mechanically unfurled behind her, with activist group GetUp later claiming responsibility. Senator Hanson outlined her party's stance against net zero, claiming the cost of energy is the main source of poverty in Australia.
1: One Nation will introduce nuclear energy. Let me be plain and clear. Our energy crisis is a product of failed energy policy, and this policy was supported years ago by major political parties and the big media giants. I have always opposed it.
0: The federal government's decision to spend $3.6 billion extending childcare worker pay rises has been welcomed as a crucial step towards broader reform of the early childhood sector. The funding will keep a 15% wage increase in place for 18 months, avoiding industrial action and giving providers certainty while the Fair Work Commission considers a permanent wage outcome. Michelle Carnegie, the Chief Executive Officer at Community Early Learning Australia, says the latest funding commitment is only part of the solution.
2: The government has made it really clear that they're looking for long-term funding reform. The ongoing service delivery price is part of delivering that, and we expect a permanent professional wage to be part of future funding reforms.
0: A woman facing slavery charges after travelling to Syria to support Islamic State has had her bail application refused. James Oten reports from the Melbourne Magistrates Court.
3: The alleged victim described Zainab Ahmed as like the deputy of the house after the teenage girl was bought as a slave while living in Syria under Islamic State rule. The prosecution argued Ms. Ahmed had not renounced her support of the terrorist organisation. Chief Magistrate Lisa Hannan accepted this, saying the accused only made comments against ISIS after her arrest and during the bail process. The Chief Magistrate said compelling reasons were needed given the severity of the charges, and these had not been reached.
0: US President Donald Trump has issued a rare public rebuke of Israel's military tactics in Lebanon targeting Hezbollah militants, saying it's unnecessary to bomb entire apartment buildings to hunt militants. In recent days, Mr. Trump has expressed his displeasure over Israeli attacks in Beirut that he says could endanger his interim peace deal with Iran. His complaint comes at a moment of rising tension between him and Israeli Prime Minister Benjamin Netanyahu, who has remained a key political ally despite occasional ups and downs between the leaders over the years. ACT Policing says it's begun a new high-visibility operation targeting antisocial and unsafe behaviour in Canberra city centre. The CBD Safe operation involves dedicated patrols around the city during peak times, aiming to encourage community safety and respond to criminal behaviour. Police say the operation is in response to feedback from businesses and the community about antisocial behaviour. Patrol teams will also engage with businesses to identify issues and concerns and begin cop pop-ups to allow people to meet police in an informal setting. Australian high-end fashion retailer Glue Store has announced its permanent closure. Earlier this year, the company posted an $8.4 million loss. It's no longer taking orders and is directing shoppers to other sites belonging to the owner's Accent Group. To sport, and in the NRL, Canberra fullback Kyo Weeks is confident the Raiders can correct course and salvage their 2026 season, starting with Sunday's round 16 match against the Melbourne Storm. Last year's minor premiers must win in Melbourne to keep their finals hopes alive, but are facing a Storm outfit eyeing a second straight win at home. Weeks says the Raiders are far from down and out.
4: It's always good to get back out there and train and flush what's been last week, and look forward to this week coming. And our sessions have been pretty good, and today was pretty good, and looking forward to build on it. I guess anyone can beat anyone, and the competition is like that at the moment, and yeah, we're just looking forward to getting back to ourselves again and playing the brand of footy that we know we can play.
0: Turning to the weather for the nation's capital, cloudy for the rest of the day with light winds. At the moment, it's 16 degrees at Tuggeranong and 15 at Dixon. Looking further ahead, showers increasing tomorrow with a top of 17. Showers easing on Friday, heading for 14. A shower or two on Saturday, also a top of 14. A possible shower on Sunday. 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
7: It is 5 minutes past four. I'm Georgia Steins. Roads are looking okay at the moment. It's heavy on the Monaro Highway southbound from Hindmarsh Drive to Lanyon Drive, just sort of Symonston there. Not sure why. There doesn't appear to be a reason unless it's roadworks. But if you've got intel on that, 0467 922 666 or 1300 681 666. Do you have plans for the winter solstice this weekend? Do they include a nude swim at dawn in the lake? For many people, that's what they do, and we'll find out why they do that. Maybe you know, maybe you don't. It's probably a number of reasons actually why people would choose to go for a nude swim all at the same time when it's freezing cold in winter. That's to come very soon on 666 ABC Radio Canberra. You're still sending through suggestions for your favourite British comedies. Nigel from Chapman says the British comedy The Blackadder series was another brilliant British comedy. Yeah, I think we did. Didn't we do Blackadder last week? I think we did. Now forgotten. Someone else says The Rise and Fall of Reggie Perrin, and also Till Death Do Us Part, which wouldn't pass today, but so good. And Steptoe and Son was good too. A lot of the British comedies we've talked about, I'm not sure they'd quite get to air in the way they are now.
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7: Now, I've already given away two clues. You just got to tell me where I am in Canberra.

0: Canberra, where I am. I'm going to give you the third clue in a moment. But the first two clues are this. You can find me in a popular Canberra destination, but many don't know I exist. Volunteers are at the core of what I do. They lovingly tend to what's within. There's your first two clues. If you want to hazard a guess, 1-300-681-666. Or you can text, but you can't win the hat if you text. But you could test the waters, so to speak, 0467922666 or 1-300-681-666. Now, on Sunday, there's a winter solstice nude swim and it returns for its 10th year, with Canberrans braving the cold and bearing it all in the name of mental health. Now, this particular swim and event raises money for Lifeline Canberra. Joining us right now is Carrie Leeson, who's the CEO of Lifeline. Good afternoon.
1: Good afternoon, Georgia. How are you?
0: Yeah, I'm always not surprised, but like heartened by how many people will do this to raise funds. So can you explain why it started, the nude swim?
1: Yeah, look, it's incredible. It was a brave man, Ian Lindemann, and the swim is now done in his memory, who got together with a group of friends and undertook this ritual, and it's just grown from there to be something that just breeds connection and community. They started to build it as a fundraiser over 10 years ago. And came to Lifeline 10 years ago, and we've been working on it every year with them to try and grow it. And it's just exploded in popularity. It's become something that is, you know, we all look forward to it on the calendar every year.
0: So part of it's about raising funds, but it's also about what getting together and showing people you care.
1: That's right. I think it's done all over Australia and all over the world. It's a real opportunity to be completely vulnerable and to undergo a ritual that allows you to just cleanse and renew and sort of wash away and start again. So it's quite symbolic. It's obviously very physically jarring in the cold weather, but it can be extremely restorative as well. And to have so many hundreds of people gathering together, it's wonderful, around the fire pits, chatting and catching up, just celebrating the fact that you can be vulnerable and you can show courage in so many different ways, just like those people that pick up the phone and ask for help on the crisis support line. So there's a lot of synergy there in the event itself.
0: I mean, I find a nice hot shower and a cup of tea restorative too. But obviously this is raising and funds and awareness as well. Mm. It's currently forecast to be 2 degrees at the time of the swim. How does this compare to previous temps?
1: Look, no, it's looking pretty warm compared to previous years. You know, it was looking like it would be closer to 8 degrees. That's positively balmy. But I think cold is cold. So it doesn't really matter in terms of once you're sub 10, it's something you notice for sure. But everyone is so invigorated and so energized. And they come out, they gather around the fireplace afterwards. They're all laughing and connecting in that way. There's the sausage sizzle on. And so it's just a lovely thing to do and so memorable. And people have been doing it for years, and the fundraising is just such a wonderful bonus to be able to direct that funding towards crisis support.
0: And are you partaking this year? Or do you stay out of the water?
1: We do. You know, it's not a spectator sport. So the team down there are all working to get people registered in and out of the water safely. Obviously, there are all of the safety precautions and lifesavers in place. But I never confirm or deny whether I'm participating.
0: That was a politician's answer. You didn't answer that question at all. Okay, so let's talk about if people are listening now and they're intrigued. Or like, is it too late to register or can people head along?
1: No, they absolutely can. The only thing that limits us, you know, even though the lake is large, as was pointed out to me today, we are limited to how many people are actually allowed to participate in the event. So we have a special license for the nude swim to be able to take place. And that only allows for a few hundred people. So I think we've got around 50 to 80 spots remaining. Mm. We're really encouraging everyone to register. They can right up until Saturday midday, at which point we'll have to cut off. But we might run out of spots before then. So just encouraging everyone that is really keen to take part this year just to head to the website and lock in a spot.
0: Yes, and I think one of my colleagues, Emma Bickley, might be there.
1: Excellent. Well, I won't announce any names.
0: But, she's not swimming, to my knowledge.
1: she's going to be chatting to some of the swimmers.
0: Oh, yeah, chat to some of the swimmers.

0: I'll get in trouble that she thinks that's what people thought I meant. That's not what I meant. Hey, it's been great chatting. I hope it goes really well. Thanks so much.
1: Thank you very much. Have a good afternoon.
0: Bye-bye. That's Carrie Leeson there. She's the CEO of Lifeline Canberra. This is 666 ABC Radio Canberra. I'm Georgia Steins. Getting some good guesses through for where we might be today. This is for you to win a hat, a 666 ABC Canberra hat. Stay listening. I'm going to give you clue three, which I think may confirm for some people, or perhaps even maybe make them realise, oh, that's where she is. Well, stay listening. I'll give you that clue in just a moment. But the State of Origin Game 2 is on tonight. New South Wales leading the series 1-0. The ABC's own Roy and HG take inspiration from the Australian poet Reuben McCall's Beware the Wounded Queenslander and unsurprisingly come up with a version of their own. So if you haven't heard it,
2: I was reminded of Rupert's wonderful poem, you know.
3: Ah, Beware the Wounded Queenslander.
2: Yeah.
3: Have you unearthed it?
2: I have, actually, and I have to say, we had Beware the Wounded Queenslander for He Won't Let You Down.
3: Correct.
2: Which is lovely, but it doesn't appear in the real poem.

0: Ignore the allegations that his dominance has died. Beware his stinging battle scars. Beware his weary limp. Disregard the rumour that betrays him as a wimp. For his mask of desperation is a devious disguise. Beneath it there is fire and tiger in his eyes.
1: Isn't that beautiful?
0: You know, I went to ChatGPT and asked, you know, just give me a very short poem about the Queensland spirit. This is what ChatGPT gave us. From the northern sands to the Suncorp roar, Queensland legends fight for more. In maroon and white, they take the field, a band of brothers who never yield.
1: Whoa. You can see why.
0: It's great.
1: I know, but you can see why people prefer the real thing, don't
0: yes.
1: you?
0: Yes. But I prefer ours.
1: Yeah, I do.
0: You know, beware the wind of Queensland. For he won't let you down.
2: They're congratulating themselves and comparing themselves to a poet. Look, you might think they're modern-day poets. This is 666 ABC Radio Canberra. Looking ahead to the weekend, you might have well heard about things that are coming up at the Film and Sound Archive this Saturday. I think we heard something on Mornings this morning. But there's something very special. It's a Kuma filmmaker's debut feature, and that's where it's going to scream at the NFSA. And it is a darkly funny thriller. So if you like those words put together, it's set against the Monero Plains as well. So stay listening. We'll tell you. We'll meet the filmmaker and we'll find out a little bit more about it too in case it piques your interest and you want to head along to the National Film and Sound Archive. So I've already given you two clues. Off the two clues I've already given you for where I am in the greater Canberra region, Peter in Florey says, Georgia, my guess is the National Bonsai Collection at the Arboretum. It's not. But I love that place so much, by the way, hidden away, and it is hidden away, so I understand why you got there. This might well give it away. Just to remind people, if you know it, call in on 1-300-681-666. We can't accept the correct guesses on the text line. I'm reading out the ones that aren't correct just to sort of help you along, but if you think you've got the right answer and you would like a 666 hat, that's where you call on 1-300-681-666. So repeating, here are the clues. You can find me in a popular Canberra destination, but many don't know I exist. Volunteers are at the core of what I do. They lovingly tend to what's within. Outside my walls, I'm surrounded by flora and fauna, some of which I hope I can help to survive into the future. Outside my walls, I'm surrounded by flora and fauna, some of which I hope I can help to survive into the future. What am I and where am I? 1-300-681-666, 1-300-681-666. This is ABC Radio Canberra. I'm Georgia Steins.

0: That is Dusty Springfield. Just don't know what to do with myself. I have a hat to give away. That's what I'm going to do with myself. So we gave away the clues. So the clues were, you can find me in a popular destination, but many don't know I exist. Volunteers are at the core of what I do. They lovingly tend to what's within. Outside my walls, I'm surrounded by flora and fauna, some of which I hope I can help to survive into the future. Pip from Royale has called in. Hi, Pip.
1: Hello, how are you?
0: I'm good. And what do? Where do you think I am? What am I and where am I?
1: Well, I reckon you were, someone was very close with the National Arboretum, but I think it was the thing that was there before that, which was the National Botanic Gardens.
0: But I've got, I'm somewhere within it. I am there, but do you know what I am? I'm something.
1: I'm wondering whether it's the seed bank or something like that that's there. That
0: it is the National Seed Bank. Well done, Pip.
1: What?
0: You did. You got it right. You didn't need clue four. Do you want to hear what clue four was? This would have given it away.
1: I don't know what clue four was.
0: So clue four was, I'm the type of bank that has real growth potential.
1: Oh, that's true.
0: Yes.
1: That's very good.
0: And I was quite proud of that clue, so I just wanted to make sure I said it. But you got it anyway. Hey, well done. We'll get you a hat. I'll pop you on hold.
1: Woohoo, thanks.
0: Thanks, Pip. That is Pip in Royale. A big shout out to Stu in Canberra, also had it right. So well done to you, Stu. But Pip just, well, she pipped you at the post somewhat, got in just before you. This is 666 ABC Radio Canberra Drive.
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0: We have also been chatting about what happened at the National Press Club today. If you missed it, Pauline Hanson, the leader of One Nation, I should say, was speaking and a banner was unfurled. And we were having a discussion about how that could happen because there is a degree of security and obviously there's people that are there that come, very high profile people, not just politicians, but world leaders and the like as well. So for this to happen, someone else said that they thought it was funny, someone who worked there and they couldn't believe it had happened. Donna has a different perspective. Donna says, Georgia, the ability for someone to have access to install that banner at the press club and to have the mechanism to activate it should be seen as a breach of security. Imagine what it could have been. I don't find it funny, says Donna. And if you want to have your say on this too, 0467 922 666 or 1300 681 666.
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0: They say most of us have got a book in us, but maybe it's a film. Maybe you've got a song in you, whatever the creative, your creative outlet might be. A Kuma filmmaker's debut feature is going to be screening at the National Film and Sound Archive this Saturday.
7: I made a friend on the way home.
8: Really? Who?
7: A farmer riding his horse.
8: What was his name?
7: Joe. I mean, that's what you do. When you move somewhere new, you meet people.
8: Who else have you had down? Who are your mates? We've got Joe. You should give him a call.
0: So James Litchfield's Alphabet Lane, which you heard there. Some creepy music in the background, is described as a darkly funny thriller and it's set against the Monero Plains. And James, alongside the producer, Lucinda Reynolds, will be doing a Q&A after the screening of their film at the National Film and Sound Archive this weekend. And James joins us. Hi, James.
9: Hi, Georgia.
0: That I got little chills just listening to that. Why did you choose this genre to debut in?
9: I think it was... The genre probably came second to the idea of the story. We had this idea of having this story about a couple and using characters that they invented, and it sort of led to some quite interesting and dark places. So it sort of fell into a thriller, and then it kind of has it's interesting little comedic touches as well.
0: And how much did your, I guess, where you live in and around Cooma and the landscape influence it?
9: A lot. I love the landscape a lot, and it's the landscape is it's very, as yeah, I'm sure lots of people from Canberra know, it's very beautiful, and then but it's also very harsh and cold and dry a lot of the time. So it has this kind of interesting ambiguity to it, and it's quite an interesting backdrop for a film that has its own tone.
0: I understand too, this film explores a couple moving from the city to the country, and you made a shift, didn't you? What, from being a lawyer to filmmaking, or you still got your foot in each camp?
9: No, yeah, I did, exactly. I guess at the time that I wrote the film, I had lots of friends who were making one shift or another. You know, they were, you know, either changing careers or changing where they lived. And, you know, so I was thinking a lot about how people adapt to their new circumstances.
0: Yeah. And for you to do film, is this something you've always been interested in? Like, had you dabbled?
9: I was dabbling for a long time before I eventually committed to it fully. But and then I guess I'd always written a lot, and yeah, so it was a long time coming.
0: I mean, wanting to do a film and being able to do it, like to be able to get the funding and to do all those things, how hard was that part of it?
9: It was very hard.
0: I love the honesty, James.
9: Yes, but we did it, you know, through the support of lots of different people. We had very generous and supportive investors and donors, and Screen Australia helped us towards the end, which is great. And then we also just had a very enthusiastic and hardworking, you know, cast and crew. And then I guess you also have the Cooma community who were amazing and, you know, let us shoot in different places. And yeah, so I guess it does rely on a lot of generosity and support. So we're very grateful for that.
0: Was there much room for extras? Did you enlist people in the town?
9: We did. We sure did. We had my dad rides a horse, which is quite a sort of symbolically important role in the film. And then, yeah, we had quite a few people playing extras and even small speaking roles, which was really nice to involve people in that way.
0: James, what does it mean to be able to have it at the National Film and Sound Archive, such a, I guess, important building and a place in Canberra?
9: Yeah, it's so exciting. It's such a beautiful building and an important, I guess, cultural institution. So it's very exciting to have it play there.
0: And if people can't go see it at the National Film and Sound Archive, how can they get their hands on it or go view it? Like, what's the release like?
9: It will be screening if you happen to be in Sydney. I think it should be screening there again at some point. And it will be released on streaming at some point, but we haven't announced that yet. Mm.
0: Oh, wait and see. Hey, James, best of luck. I hope the Q&A and the screening goes really well. Thanks for your time.
9: Thank you so much, Georgia.
0: You're welcome. That's James Litchfield. He's a Cooma-based director of Alphabet Lane. His producer is Lucinda Reynolds. And the two of them are teaming up. Well, they're going to be at the National Film and Sound Archive if you'd like to go along and see the screening. So it's Saturday the 20th of June, this Saturday, at 7 p.m. So if you're keen, you can go online to the National Film and Sound Archive there. Head to the Arc Cinema too, and you might want to go along. So he's been called a regional New South Wales storyteller with a distinct and emerging voice. So, yes, was a lawyer and has now turned filmmaker. But also, as you mentioned, there is sort of dabbled in theatre and amongst other things. But, yes, they'll be doing a Q&A with the film as well. And if nothing else, if you love the region and also just want to see the sort of films that are being made at the moment, Australian films, then you can go along to the National Film and Sound Archive. I'm Georgia Steins. Thanks so much for your company. Plenty more in store for you, including after 4:30, we're going to be chatting to ACT Police, because you might well be aware that they seized a black four-wheel drive they say was used to inflict damage on playing fields in Canberra's south. Now, this is obviously something that we've been talking about a bit across the programs, damage done to playing fields by people in vehicles and also bikes have been held to blame, and other things as well, people riding bikes, I should say. So we'll talk to ACT Policing about this in particular, what they managed to do. And then a little bit later on after 5 o'clock, we're going to talk to Thomas Emerson in regards to also this call from the Australian Federal Police Association for more distinct laws laws or regulations around when people do damage. So the idea that there could be tougher penalties, but also distinct laws around that. So we'll chat to Thomas Emerson about that. And also, he's got a petition around shade at parks. I wonder, do you go to a playground and do you agree that we need to have a minimum standard when it comes to our playgrounds and shading? What do you think? 0467 922 666 or 1300 681 666.
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0: Right now, though, it is 4:30, time for news headlines with Jennifer Sexton.
12: Thanks, Georgia. Making news, activist group GetUp has claimed responsibility for a rogue banner that mechanically unfurled behind One Nation leader Pauline Hanson during her National Press Club address in Canberra today. There have been more Israeli airstrikes in southern Lebanon, despite warnings from Iran that Israel would face what it called a hard response if it doesn't stop attacks, as well as criticism from the US President Donald Trump at the G7 meeting in France on Israel's operation in Lebanon against the Iran-backed Hezbollah group. ACT Policing says it's begun a new high-visibility operation targeting anti-social and unsafe behaviour in Canberra's city centre in response to feedback from businesses and community. A woman facing slavery charges after travelling to Syria to support Islamic State has had her bail application refused in a Melbourne court. A 13-year-old Queensland boy who was allegedly preparing to carry out an attack at a local school will remain in custody after his bail application was rejected. Australian high-end fashion retailer Glue Store has announced its permanent closure after earlier this year posting an $8.4 million loss. And Canberra fullback Kaio Weeks is confident the Raiders can correct course and salvage their 2026 NRL season, starting with Sunday's Round 16 match against the Melbourne Storm in Melbourne. Canberra's weather for the rest of the day and heading into this evening, partly cloudy with light winds, a low of 7 tonight. Tomorrow, partly cloudy with a high chance of showers, most likely in the evening, and a top of 17 degrees. At the moment, it's 15 degrees at Dixon and at Tuggeranong, Georgia. There'll be more news coming up at 5 o'clock. Are you going to watch State of Origin tonight?
0: I will be watching part of it, but I am driving children around to various things.
12: Are you?
0: Yes, but don't worry, I'll be keeping an eye on it. Go New South Wales.
12: Yes.
0: Bye, Jen.
12: Bye-bye.
0: Jennifer Sexton in the ABC Newsroom. I'm Georgia Steins. Yeah, we'll give you a preview, actually, of the State of Origin this half hour. Alan Tung will be joining us, a former Raider, of course. What does he make of, I guess, how we know the teams are looking, who's on the bench and who's not? Also, as well as that, we will be getting the latest from the FIFA World Cup as well. I tell you what, been some pretty exciting games, and there's been some star-studded teams that haven't quite had the easy ride that I think many thought they might.
13: Canberra Grandstand.
14: If you're not enjoying your sport, why are you doing it, Hayden? It's an important message.
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0: You're listening to 666 ABC Radio Canberra. I am Georgia Steins. What's been your highlight of the World Cup so far? Which team? Which game? I feel like it's just Socceroos for me. But there's also been some other ones, I think, where there's been some of these big names, teams with all the stars, have been thought, and many have thought, that they were just going to romp it through. But it isn't actually what's happened, I think, in many cases as well. And that's what makes the World Cup so exciting. Joining us right now is Niamh Owens, who's SBS World Cup host and our guest. Good afternoon.
16: Hello.
0: How good has it been so far?
16: It has been such a remarkable start to the tournament, hasn't it? And I feel like that Socceroos result gave us all such a boost over the weekend. Mm. That was a surprise, certainly not the only surprise of the tournament so far. And today we've had some of the biggest names, some of the biggest nations involved and putting on a real show.
0: Yeah, absolutely. So let's talk about France. They were slow to start, but then pretty impressive.
16: Yeah, they were. Do you know what? We spent the whole build-up to this game talking about the attacking riches within this French side, Mbappe, Dembele, Olise, and how they were going to play this incredibly exciting brand of football. We then sat through the first 45 going, wait a minute, that wasn't what was scripted. But they really came to life in the second half. And Kylian Mbappe, who is only 27 but is such a remarkable footballer, continues to break records. He scored a hat-trick in the last World Cup final. He was pretty lackluster in the first half of this one, but he scored two goals in the second half, his 13th and his 14th World Cup goals. He became the greatest ever French goal scorer, and he was instrumental in France's victory. They ended up beating Senegal 3-1, and Senegal are a strong side in their own right, finished top of African qualifying, arguably African champions coming in. So this was kind of a massive matchup in their group, and France ultimately put a big stamp on this tournament.
0: Norway against Iran too, what was the score there?
16: Norway ended up winning this one 4-1. Now, neither of these sides have been in the World Cup for decades. It's almost 30 years since Norway's last appearance. Iraq was last in the World Cup in 1986. And there was so much excitement in the lead-up about Erling Haaland, one of the greatest strikers in world football, the fastest player to ever reach 100 Premier League goals. We've never seen him in this arena before because Norway haven't qualified in his lifetime. So he was in action today. He scored the opener. He scored the second. He was instrumental in everything Norway did. And the win and the goal difference mean Norway finished the day on top of their group. And I don't think any of us saw that at the start of the day.
0: No, and talk about some very classy performances. Let's go to Lionel Messi. I think we all expected this, right? But he had a bit of a blinder.
16: He sure did. And I don't know, did we expect it? Did we think he was maybe past his best at this stage? And we saw that absolute highlight in 2022 and we didn't expect to see it again. Well, if that was the case, we were shown up sorely in the opener. Maybe that win in 2022 just like throws off the shackles and he can just go out there and do his thing now, because he scored a hat trick for Argentina this morning up against Algeria. He equaled Miroslav Klose's World Cup scoring record, and it's game one of the tournament. So I think we can safely say he's on track to beat that one. It is an incredible performance. And I mean, has to be his last World Cup, surely. So I reckon we just enjoy every single minute of it.
0: If nothing else, one of the things I've learnt or been reminded of is that age is no barrier, because we've got some of these, what people might think are veterans or these older players, but also some of these really young and inexperienced players or less experienced players, like in the Socceroos and in other teams, but they're just showing what they can do.
16: Yeah, we've seen it at both ends of the spectrum, haven't we? And we see it again tomorrow. I mean, Luka Modric will be in action for Croatia. He is 40. Cristiano Ronaldo is still playing for Portugal. He's 41. I think it gives the rest of us a little bit of hope. You know, like 40 is kind of the new 30. If it's happening at the World Cup arena, why not everywhere else? But you're absolutely right. We're seeing these guys who have been such huge parts of world football for decades, probably playing in their last World Cup. And then from an Aussie perspective, we're seeing the next gen come through and show that they're really up to the task as well. And the story here in Kunda, Paul Okon Engstler, these young guys who we haven't seen on the world stage before and look well up to it.
0: Now, did we miss, I think we had, what about Austria and Jordan? They've just played, haven't they?
16: They have. That one's just wrapped up. Now, I was thinking that Jordan were on track in this one for their first World Cup point. I was getting really excited for them. It's their first World Cup. They haven't been in this arena before. But ultimately, no, not quite. Austria too good in the end. Ran out victors over Jordan. But they'll be so excited to have made it to this World Cup. It's a stepping stone, a building block. That's their opening game. And I'm sure they'll come out stronger next time round.
0: And just finally, any more news coming out of the Australian camp, the Socceroos camp? Do we know how they've recovered and how they're looking ahead to their game against the US this Saturday?
16: There's certainly still plenty of talk externally anyway about this US-Australia game on Saturday morning. Kickoff is 5 o'clock our time, so we've got to set the alarms a little earlier this weekend. But plenty of spice in this one. USA talking a really big game in the lead up to the tournament and haven't really backed down even after Australia's performance against Turkey last weekend. Australia have kind of let their football do the talking so far. They're recovering well. Tony Popper Popovic keeps such a close eye on every element of the Socceroos' preparation. So I reckon he would have given them maybe that evening to celebrate the win over Turkey, and we saw those incredible scenes at full time. But the next morning, they were straight back. They were there at their base camp where they'll be for the duration of the tournament, straight back into training. And touch wood, all looking like it's going smoothly. No injury concerns and a whole heap of excitement in the lead up to Saturday.
0: Well, the big question is whether or not he sticks to the same side.
16: It is, and I do not know the answer to that. We heard whispers in the lead-up that he was going to start Patrick Beach in goal, and I was thinking, no way, that has to be wrong. That can't be the case with Matty Ryan, the captain with over 100 caps for his country, who'd played so many minutes for Levante at Clubland this season. It felt like Matty Ryan had done everything in his power to be starting in game one. Well, so you can't change Patrick Beach, surely, after that performance in the opener. He was incredible. 8 saves. Do you play your trump card again and go Nestoria and Kunda from the start, or do you bring him on as that super sub later? I mean, once again, you'd be very unlucky to be benched, wouldn't you, after a player of the match performance in the opening game?
0: So I don't know.
16: I can't wait to see.
0: If I look to the State of Origin and I think about what Ethan Strange did, the State of Origin, he's on the bench for tonight. So you never know what will happen. Hey, it's been nice chatting. Thanks so much.
16: Great to chat.
0: See ya. That's Niamh Owens there. She is from SBS, where she's World Cup host there. Yeah, talking about what's been happening, some upsets or at least some surprises, some nil-all draws at teams that were expected to go in and, I guess, have big scores against some lesser-known sides, but that hasn't necessarily been the case. But then you had some of the, well, Messi, amongst others, who just reminded us just how good they are.
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0: Well, talking about the State of Origin and having a blinder of a game, but then maybe ending up on the bench for the next one for all different reasons. Let's talk that, shall we? Joining us right now is Alan Tung. He's a former Raider, but he's also a commentator. You often hear him on our radio, of course, and he joins us now. Hi, Alan.
19: Good afternoon, Georgia. Yeah, it's an exciting night here. New South Wales, Queensland up at the MCG tonight, so it's going to be a beauty.
0: Yeah, I'm actually quite excited about this. So let's firstly go to, of course, New South Wales won the first one, but even though they did, there's still been a fair few changes to the side, hasn't there? What does the side look like?
19: Yeah, absolutely. So, you know, State of Origin often does this, a neutral venue being down at the MCG, but the first instalment, it was a game for the ages there. In Sydney, Maroons, they went out to an 18-0 lead in the first 20-odd minutes, but then a big comeback on the back of a Kalyn Ponga send-off, which was a little bit controversial, but Nathan Cleary and Ethan Strange, who you just mentioned there a little bit to the bench, but he had an absolute blinder and 22 points to secure the victory. A couple of those key changes, and one area that I think, even though New South Wales had that big comeback, they struggled in their forward pack. Mitch Barnett and Saifidi, they struggled with their metres to go through Queensland early on, but they come in a guy by the name of Payne Haas, who returns to the Origin Arena after that injury there that was kept him out of a fair bit of the season so far. So that is a huge in for the Queensland side. And also Api Koroyasau, he replaces Blake Brayley, who broke his arm for playing club football. So there's a couple of changes there as well. Casey McLean takes the place of Stephen Crichton in the centres. So that's another big in for New South Wales. So a few changes there. Dylan Lucas making his State of Origin debut, and Mitch Moses, who was ruled out with that hamstring injury, he comes back and then knocks that Ethan Strange out of that position.
0: There appears to be, though, some indication too from Laurie Daly that, of course, Ethan Strange will come on at some point. They are planning on using him. Is that what you've heard?
19: Yeah, that's right. A lot of the commentary has been around that. You know, with the extra couple of players that you're allowed to have on the bench now, you never are really certain who is going to be in the side because, you know, it's one of the rule changes that the NRL made early this season in regards to, you know, being able to bring on a player, have those extras up your sleeve.

0: pace, you know, a guy with in a playmaking position, you often don't take on an extra halfback or an extra winger. So to be able to cover those positions where it's almost a like for like. So it could play out that he does not get on the field, which is crazy in how well he played in game one. But it looks like he will, and he's got great versatility. He can play anywhere in the back line. I know that he's shown at the 5-8 position, but he can play anywhere in the back line.
1: So talking about having someone rather handy that can play different positions on the bench, let's go to Queensland where Reece Walsh is on the bench.
0: Oh, wow, that's right. I mean, they've got a great record with Reece Walsh in the State of Origin lineup. He comes on into that sort of position where, you know, yes, he mightn't play, but looks like he will get that opportunity. And we've seen in the State of Origin arena, which is, you know, probably more in the last 5 or 6 years with the speed of the game. You know, even Caelan Ponga has played at 13, like in the back row. You would never see him play 13 for his club football, but being able to play that roving position in around the middle, ball playing ability, that is something that Reece Walsh can do, or they can slot him into fullback and bring Caelan Ponga into that role of 13, roving in and around the middle, another halfback, so to speak, especially in the dying stages of both halves of football when, you know, the big men are often getting quite fatigued.
1: And who do you think is going to be crucial for Queensland to get the job done and even it?
0: Well, look, I think those guys like the Caelan Ponga and the Cameron Munster, Sam Walker in the halves, they were outstanding. They were really, really good in game one. They got mowed down with only 12 men. I mean, State of Origin's hard enough with 13 on the field, let alone taking one off. So that's going to be extremely important. It's going to be an emotional game. Like Tino Fasua-Malawi, who lost his father only a few days ago. He didn't do the first part of the camp. He's been released to come back in, wants to play in the game. You know, so the forward battles are always hugely important in State of Origin, but there's going to be plenty of emotion in this one. A lot of Queenslanders who base themselves with the Melbourne Storm down that way, it's almost a bit of a home ground advantage for them, I suppose, when you're in that arena. It'll be a huge crowd, lots of key players right across the field. I'm really looking forward to a guy going back to New South Wales, Mark Nguyen-Waa. Who's come in, going back, deferring back to rugby union, but came across playing for the Roosters, doing wonderful things. He'll be a strikeout wide. They call him Marky Wark because of his surname, so hard to pronounce. But it'll be really exciting right across the board.
1: I can't wait for tonight. What does your gut tell you though? Who do you think?
0: My gut, I love my New South Wales, but I actually feel that this could go Queensland's way. I know that New South Wales have got a great record when it comes to playing at the MCG and in Melbourne, but I really do just feel the way that Queensland played in game one, if it wasn't for Caelan Ponga getting sent off, they win that game down and out. I think Queensland can tie it all up and we go into a decider.
1: Hey, Tony, while I've got you on the line too, of course, we've heard Kyo Weeks today saying, you know, the Raiders aren't out. You know, they've still got it in them that anyone can knock off one of the top teams. As someone who played for the Raiders too, and I know that you're close to the Raiders, what do you think sort of gone wrong this season, or what do you think has made it not go the way they hoped?
0: Yeah, well, there's a couple of things. There's some new players and new personnel and probably in some key positions to be doing that. And I do think that last year, you know, a lot of the players, they had breakout years, you know, best years that they've had. And a number of those guys, you know, they all came together in that one season. It's been a little bit patchy with some form from, you know, key players in and out through. I think the one thing that's probably excited me the most about the season is that the effort has been there. It's quite easy, you know, the results don't go your way and you sort of just throw the footy around, but the effort's always been there from the players. And Kyo's right. They're still a chance. They are absolutely a chance. They need to make it happen pretty quick. But there is a bit of a long jam of teams from that seventh position down, you know, to 14th or 15th. You know, if you can get on a run and string half a dozen games together, you know, anything can happen. It probably hasn't been the season that they wanted at the moment, but I think there's some really bright spots for them. Ethan Sanders, Ethan Strange, that combination, but Ethan Sanders in particular, the young halfback, We've got to be patient with him because only a guy that's, you know, 20 or 21 years of age, he's got such a brilliant future ahead of him. He's only played 15 or 16 first grade games.

0: teams. There's a lot of upside to this team. Yes, they haven't got the results, but it's still really exciting.
1: And just on that though too, do you think the whole of Jamal Fogarty maybe is being felt a little bit? Just given Jamal Fogarty's experience and then the team at the moment, and that's to be expected when you have a change.
0: Yeah, that's right. I think the influence of Jamal is one that I know that the club knew they wanted to keep him, but with a 3-year deal at Manly, it was too good to refuse. So they had the blessing, but they wanted, you know, him to be there. They wanted just, you know, Ethan to have another season or two underneath Jamal to be able to learn from that. So yes, that has played a factor. But I think across the board, when we look at, you know, especially players in the back line, but also, you know, no Josh Papali'i, he's such an important part to the side. He's been out for a majority of the year. There's been a lot of other factors in and around that. Yes, Jamal's influence is one, but there's probably been a little bit of a combination of a few things there. Some players that have needed to step up that probably haven't played their best footy right throughout the season.
1: Hey, thanks so much for your time. Go the Blues.
0: Absolutely.
1: See ya.
0: Enjoy the night.
1: Thank you. That's Alan Tung. He's a former Raiders player too and also a commentator. You can hear the State of Origin on 666 on your radio. This is 666 ABC Radio Canberra Drive. Don's called in with a traffic report. Hi, Don.
2: G'day. How are you, Georgia?
1: I'm good. What's happening on the roads?
2: Well, the traffic is tailed back on Lady Denman Drive to the Cotter, trying to get up into the turn onto the Tuggeranong Expressway at in front of the Arboretum.
1: Yeah, do you know why? Can you see an accident or?
2: No, there's no accident. It's like this pretty well this time of the night, fairly often, because the traffic coming from the city on the Lake Road, there might only be 6 cars, but they then, it stops the traffic lights and there's a couple of hundred cars on the on our road, the one going around the lake, it just holds it back because they've got to do something about it because it's just, it happens most nights about this time.
1: Hey, that's good intel. Thanks, Don. I appreciate that. That's Don from Flory. So, yeah, Lady Denman Drive, traffic to the Arboretum, banked up to the Cotter Road, really slow going. He doesn't think it's due to an accident. We're just checking in with police, though, too, just to double-check that. But thank you so much, Don. If you've got a traffic report, too, if you're seeing somewhere and it's safe and legal for you to do so, 0467 922 666 or 1300 681 666, let us know.
3: 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Who was this Gatsby fella?
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1: If you're a regular listener to this station, I probably don't need to tell you, of course, but there's been a lot of reports on the text line, but also a lot of interviews done across the day from the early morning with Ross right through in regards to some of the damage being done to our playing fields and the impact that has on people that play sport there, but also to the local communities where this has been happening. And of course, there's been calls from the Australian Federal Police Association, amongst others, for specific laws to target some of this sort of stuff. But while all this has been happening, there has, of course, also been an investigation into some of the things that have happened at some of these fields, including in Canberra South. Now, this week, ACT policing seized a black four-wheel drive they say was used to do damage to playing fields in the South. And they want to hear from witnesses to burnouts allegedly conducted at the Wonniassa playing fields last month. To tell us where their investigations are at and how you can help as well, I'm joined by Detective Inspector Mark Steele from ACT policing. Good afternoon.
6: Good afternoon, Georgia.
1: Firstly, how much resources has been put into this over the last few weeks?
6: Well, look, it's across ACT policing. So certainly my road policing members, I think I've said we've got our search and rescue members also on trail bikes through the week and across weekends. We've obviously got some large green belts in Canberra, and certainly utilising our trail bikes makes it easier to transverse those. And, yeah, we've been certainly out there, high visibility, spreading the message and also looking for offenders.
1: So part of that has been about prevention?
6: Certainly. You know, a big media campaign last week, I believe the Chief Police Officer and the Minister went out with some media. You know, we want to engage with parents, you know, especially when it comes to the young people in our city that are on these e-rideables. you know, engaging the parents and just having them do some parenting and keep an eye on what their kids are doing.
1: So my understanding too, that some of the damage you believe has been

0: done by bikes, but others by cars. Is that right?
1: A lot of the major damage done by motor vehicles, yeah. And as you stated just before, we did seize a black Toyota Hilux on the Monaro Highway yesterday, and an 18-year-old was taken into custody, and he was from Caribou, New South Wales.
0: And how were you? I mean, you've stopped them in a routine thing, is that right? And you've been able to ascertain that you're alleging that he was linked to certain events.
1: Look, information from the public and also our intel, perusing all the social media around it, and that's where that vehicle came from. Some footage, doing the burnouts on the playing field. We believe that to be the vehicle, and that's been seized.
0: We did have calls too for there to be specific laws when it comes to something like this. What has he been charged with, or what can he be charged with?
1: Oh, look, we've got a range of offences, you know, both in our Crimes Act, property damage offences. Certainly that's ACT government property. Look, there's a lot of passion going around, and rightly so at the moment, but a lot of that's background noise for us. Mm. Look, we work with the legislation we've got. If we see any sort of deficiencies, we will work with the ACT government, and we'll work with them to bring in any legislation that will help us do our jobs.
0: So just to clarify too, given what you've been saying, the operation that's been happening both on the bikes and other things, that so far there's just been one person that's been the police have found, is that right?
1: Yeah, that certainly, look, yeah, in relation to the damage, yes. Look, we're receiving a lot of footage in relation to the e-rideables around the place. We were out the whole weekend last weekend, and we came across a young boy down in Tuggeranong, brought his parents in on that. He wasn't damaging anything. He was just out and probably doing the wrong thing, endangering his own safety as well. So, you know, that's what we want to do primarily here. We want to stop the behaviour, but when it comes to damage, we're not going to sugarcoat that. We're taking swift and stern action there. So as I said, we've seized one vehicle there. We're making inquiries into the driver of that vehicle. We took the 18-year-old into custody, and there'll be some serious there's some serious property damage. So we've got those damaged property offences at our disposal.
0: My guest is Detective Inspector Mark Still from ACT Policing. In terms of the operation that's happening, you mentioned too you've had a big presence, I think, last weekend as well. How long will that continue for, and where are you targeting?
1: Look, it'll be ongoing, and we'll be targeting, you know, all the sporting fields across the territory. We, you know, sport plays a big part in our psyche here. I mean, I heard you on the radio to Alan Tung before me. You know, sport is big in the territory, and there's nothing worse than both the kids and adults not being able to play our sport when fields are damaged. So this is ongoing for us. We're covering the whole territory, and we're not going to ease up on it until the damage has stopped, until we feel that the e-rideable situation's under control as well.
0: And for people listening now, if they have any information on any of the incidents on different playing fields, because it's happening right across Canberra, what should they do?
1: Well, look, there's a number of ways that can be reported through Crime Stoppers, obviously, online or by the telephone, 1-800-333-000. The ACT Policing also has an online dangerous driving portal where people can actually upload footage onto that, which obviously helps us identify and take further action then.
0: There has been a lot of conjecture that many of the incidents that have happened, people have pointed the finger at young people. You mentioned parents before as well, and making sure they know what their kids are doing, but also taking responsibility. Do you concur that some of what this is happening, that the information you've got suggests that it is young people in the community?
1: Look, on the e-rideables, look, we've got various ages. Look, I'm seeing footage, you know, early teens, later teens. Obviously, the motor vehicle drivers are a big concern. You know, we're looking at later teens and onwards for that. But look, the e-rideables, on the scooters.

0: and the e-bikes, it's a varying age group. But yeah, from early teens, I'm seeing, to probably late teens.
1: Thank you so much for your time today and explaining what's being done at the moment. I appreciate it.
0: No worries. Thanks, Georgia.
1: You're welcome. That's Detective Inspector Mark Steele. He's from ACT Policing. I know many of you too, and you've been on the text line throughout the last week or so, telling stories to my colleagues Ross Dolly and Saskia Mabin across the day through to Alice as well, just in regards to, you know, what it's like when you wake up in the morning and go out onto your local field, or you're taking the kids to football training and there's been damage done. And this is happening in different areas across Canberra. And of course, the Chief Police Officer, I think on Ross, with Ross Dolly as well, but has also spoken out about police getting on top of this. We're going to continue the discussion around this, though. Is there anything else that can be done when it comes to making sure the damage isn't done to these areas? And if you're thinking, well, it's kids having fun, as we heard there, it's not just kids, but also to just the amount of money it costs to get these things repaired, as well as what it means for community members to see this too in their local area. So we'll continue to chat about that, and keep your texts coming, 0467 922 666.
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3: Good afternoon, Jennifer Sexton with ABC News. One Nation leader Pauline Hanson has made her first address to the National Press Club, calling multiculturalism a failed policy and promising to overhaul industrial relations. Political reporter Isabella Tolhurst has more.
4: In a wide-ranging address, Pauline Hanson said the federal government's immigration policy had put the country in a state of crisis and led to problems with housing. She committed to nuclear energy, called for an overhaul of workers' rights and wages, and said transgender ideology had infected society. She also promised to slash public broadcasters.
5: The SBS will be gone. There's no need for it anymore. The internet has overtaken the need for it. The ABC will still exist, but in a very different form.
4: Senator Hanson's address was briefly interrupted when a large activist banner unfurled behind her, accusing her of opposing pay rises for workers while getting one herself.
3: A maritime tracking service says Iran has seen its first crude oil exports in 2 months, with tankers exiting an area of the Gulf affected by the blockade of Iranian ships by the US Navy. John O'Wakely reports.
6: The two sides are set to sign an agreement aimed at ending the war at the G7 meeting in Switzerland later this week. Iranian state media says the deal includes a ceasefire, the reopening of the Strait of Hormuz, the suspension of some sanctions against Iran, and the opening of negotiations to reach a final agreement. The Reuters news agency is reporting the deal also includes a $420 billion fund designed to trigger investment into Iran. An anonymous source speaking to Reuters says the fund is designed to give both sides an economic incentive to conclude a final deal to end the war.
3: A Melbourne woman accused of owning and controlling a slave in Syria will remain in custody after her bail application was denied. James Oten reports from the Melbourne Magistrates Court.
7: Zainab Ahmed is facing two slavery charges, each carrying a maximum sentence of 25 years. Pushing for bail, the defence team told the court Ms. Ahmed detests Islamic State, saying it was a system that controlled women. But the prosecution argued the accused had shown clear support for the terrorist organisation while in Syria and had never renounced that support. This argument was accepted by the chief magistrate, stating any comments against ISIS were made after Ms. Ahmed's arrest and after she was removed from her child. It's the first time crimes against humanity have been tested in the Australian legal system.
3: Two former Star Entertainment directors have been banned from running companies for up to 7 years in the wake of a Chinese money laundering case. With the details, here's business correspondent David Taylor.
8: Earlier this year, the federal court found that Star's former CEO, Mattias Bäckia, and its former lawyer, Paula Martin, breached their duties in relation to their handling of the risks associated with money laundering at one of Australia's major casinos. The corporate watchdog ASIC brought the case against Star. Today, Justice Michael Lee imposed a penalty of $700,000 on Mr. Bäckia and $400,000 for Paula Martin. Mr. Bäckia has been disqualified from running companies for 6 years, while Ms. Martin has been disqualified for 7 years.
3: The Australian Stock Exchange has closed higher today. The ASX 200 has closed up 48 points at 8,966. Benchmark Brent crude oil is currently trading at around $78 a barrel, and the Australian dollar is buying 71 US cents. To sport, and Austria has defeated Jordan 3-1 in their clash at the FIFA World Cup in San Francisco. In today's other games, a Lionel Messi hat-trick gave Argentina a 3-0 win over Algeria in Kansas City. Former Australia coach Graham Arnold's team, Iraq, went down to Norway 4-1 in Boston, and France won 3-1 against Senegal in New Jersey. In the NRL, the Canberra Raiders say they're aiming to avoid any need to mount a comeback against the Melbourne Storm on Sunday, despite last weekend's late charge almost producing a win against the Eels. The Raiders failed to score until the 61st minute on Saturday against the Eels, but had narrowed the gap to just 3 points by the final whistle. Fullback Kaya Weeks says that game plan won't get Canberra into the top eight.
9: I think it's just more being pretty consistent with that, playing a full 80 minutes or longer than 15 minutes that we did finish the game like that. So I think that's the next part of our game and building what we can. So yeah.
3: Turning to the weather for Canberra tonight, partly cloudy with light winds, a low of 7. Tomorrow, partly cloudy weather with a high chance of showers, most likely in the evening, and a top of 17. A severe wind warning's been issued for parts of the Snowy Mountains near Thredbo for tomorrow evening. For the capital, showers easing on Friday, heading for 14. At the moment, it's 14 at Tuggeranong, 15 at Dixon. 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
1: Hello, thanks for joining me on Drive. Busy news day today, isn't it? We're going to get a little overview of what Pauline Hanson said today in the press club, because regardless of how you feel about Pauline Hanson and One Nation, that this was history-making. The fact that she has been in politics for so long too, in her 30-year career, it's the first time that she has addressed the press club. And some interesting things happened there as well, including the unfurling of a banner while she was talking and how that even happened in the press club. We know who's done it now. They've taken responsibility as well. But how it even happened and what question that has around security of people being able to do that at an event like that. Pauline Hanson started off by actively denouncing the Welcome to Country, amongst other things. She had a lot to say about multiculturalism. You know, spoiler alert, not a fan.
5: Undeniably, immigration or immigration policy has our country in the state of crisis. At the centre of this crisis is the utterly flawed policy of multiculturalism. We cannot be a multicultural society.
1: That was some of what she had to say. We'll be breaking down her speech later this half hour, some of the key points, and also seeing if some of the claims that were made or the policy detail that was promised, whether or not that really stacked up or not. So if you've got thoughts on this, 0467 922 666 or 1300 681 666. And a lighter story is, do you remember Valerie the sausage dog that went missing on Kangaroo Island? There was another runaway animal. Maybe some might not want to cuddle this one the way they might want to cuddle a sausage dog. It's been making headlines because it, you know, went on the run at the Goldie, but it has been returned to where it should be. More on that a little bit later on today on 666 ABC Radio Canberra. And this campaign for an outdoor live site for the Socceroos has been taken up a notch. You might recall that yesterday I spoke to a local football player, Amani, who is determined to have a live site in Civic like we had, say, for the Matildas, for some of the Matilda games. A lot of people, and including the Chief Minister's Office, have said, hey, we've partnered with UC, there's a live site there. To be clear, the live site's not this weekend. which is what we asked about, which is Australia versus the US. And also, when you go on the UC website, it says for current students only, so not a massive public event, which is what Amani's asking for. But he's managed to grab the attention of Independent Senator David Pocock, who's throwing his support behind it. So what do you think? Should we have a live site to watch the Socceroos?
13: Wangarali Majinu, Georgia Steins, Drive, ABC Radio Canberra, Ngunnawalwadi, Canberra Wurundjeri.
1: Before all that, the future's so bright and all that for our young children. Where is the shade cloth? That's a question that's being asked by independent member for Kurrajong, Thomas Emerson. In fact, on his social media, there's a video of him standing in this playground, and then, of course, it zooms out and you see there's no shade cloth. And these are newer playgrounds. These are ones that were built after the fact. We knew that shade cloths are a good idea, both when it comes to sun protection, but keeping equipment in playgrounds cool as well. And it means you can play there for longer with your children. So why aren't they happening? He has got a petition. He's asking people to sign in regards to this. What are your thoughts on shade cloths when it comes to our playgrounds? Could we be doing better? 0467 922 666 or 1300 681 666. Thomas Emerson joins me. Good afternoon.
14: G'day, Georgia.
1: You've now become the member for playgrounds for the most part.
14: Yeah, I guess so.
1: You got skin in the game. You've got a young child. Let's talk about, why you think there needs to be. So your idea is that there should be a minimum requirement.
14: Yeah, this is right. That's right. So this is brought to me by a local mum who's got kids. She's using playgrounds, particularly in my electorate, and has noticed the lack of shade there. But it's not only her. I get this raised with me all the time by people through email who reach out to the office, but also at playgrounds when I'm there with my kids, like you mentioned, and I've noticed it too. And we don't have in our infrastructure standards a minimum requirement for shade at any of our playgrounds. There are different categories of playgrounds, and people obviously notice that. They see these more destination-type playgrounds, which are larger, more expensive, more appealing, and then the local playgrounds, but there's no minimum requirement in any of them. So this petition calls for evidence-based minimum shade standards for all our playgrounds.
1: When we look at the playgrounds too, I like to define them as ones with toilets and ones without, because that's kind of what it is in the ACT, isn't it? If it's a little local one, they don't put toilets in because they assume that people just using them locally can walk home. But then some of the bigger ones sometimes will have those facilities and maybe even tables and chairs. I know that you put this to the government. What response did you get?
14: Yeah, I've asked about this. I put some questions in asking why there isn't shade in some of these new playgrounds, particularly Malian Park and the new Inner North Playground, which are both in Watson. Now, there'll be tree canopy coverage eventually, but they're very young trees. And so for the next decade, there really won't be much shade there at all. And so this is about making sure there's a mix of both tree shade and built shade. The response I got back, it directed me to the municipal infrastructure standards and mentioned that shade sails and other freestanding shade structures should only be considered in central community play spaces and district play spaces. They're the larger ones you're talking about with the toilets. So examples would be the new one near the Watson Shops would be a central community play space. People might know Western Park, that's a district play space, but your smaller local neighbourhood play spaces. The standards actually specify that they should built shade structures should not be even considered in them, but there's no requirement for that consideration to lead to construction, which we've seen at these new ones.
1: And sorry, the one at Watson, that new one that I know opened to a bit of fanfare and then was sort of roped off for a bit and I think is all up and running again, that does have shade cloths or not?
14: No, so that Malian Park is another new one in Watson that's actually categorised as a local neighbourhood play space, one of these kind of so-called smaller ones, but it costs $1 million, so I'm not quite sure where that categorisation comes from.
1: Are we talking about the large one that if you're facing the Watson Shops, it's the one on the left, the big one that was opened recently? Is that the one you're talking about?
14: No, but there's also no shade sails there. That's another. There are kind of two new ones in Watson. The other one's in the north of Watson. That one costs more than $4 million. The one you're referring to, it does have a toilet, but doesn't have any shade sails. So it's in the category of playground where built shade structures may be provided, but aren't required to be provided. And that's why there aren't any there. And so this petition calls for a minimum standard, not just to consider shade provision, but to actually make sure that it's installed.
1: Well, the one that I'm thinking of that opened recently right near the Watson Shops is always packed and doesn't have the shade cloth, which doesn't quite fit in with the response that you got from Tara Chain MLA there. How do we compare to other jurisdictions? Do they have these minimum standards full stop for playgrounds? So if you put a playground up, particularly a new one, you put a shade cloth up.
14: Yeah, so part of what brought about this specific call was New South Wales did an audit of their playgrounds in 2022, and the Cancer Institute New South Wales then recommended a combination of both built and tree shade in every playground, regardless of the category, covering at least 70% of the play equipment and nearby seating, and that should include 45% of tree shade. There's no minimum requirement of this kind in the ACT, and I'm not saying that we should necessarily directly copy those recommendations. The ACT is a little bit different, gets colder in winter, and of course you don't want too much built shade to where everything is shaded in winter and then it's really unappealing. But what we're talking about is at least some minimum built shade requirement, especially at these more well-utilized playgrounds like the one in Watson that you mentioned, so that it's actually usable in summer.

0: weather's suitable. It's not prohibitively expensive to install these sort of shade sails, and it's just, I don't know, I think it's just bizarre to me and a lot of families that that hasn't happened already.
1: Well, while we're talking about open spaces and, you know, Canberra's love of our community ovals and our spaces, of course, I know that you've been keeping an eye too on what's been happening in some of the reserves. There was a call for urgent law change and tougher penalties when it comes to people, you know, riding and tearing up some of these, you know, areas on either bikes or cars. Would you support that?
0: Yeah, I'm keen to have a look at the detail. You know, the sense that I get is that people doing this are doing it knowing that it's the wrong thing to do, but not caring about that and doing it anyway. Obviously, an operation has commenced. There's been one arrest already, so I'm keen to see how that unfolds and what we need to do on the back of that. But yeah, I mean, I think I share a lot of Cameron's views. I'm really disappointed this is happening, and it's, you know, I guess ultimately it's about how do you get through to people who are doing this and explain to where they understand and importantly, actually care about the consequences of this kind of thrill-seeking behaviour, whether that's having new increased offences, I'm not quite sure at this point, open to having the conversation. But I think ultimately what's got people puzzled is like how are people doing this and just not caring about the consequences and the impact on their community. That's what really worries me.
1: I got a text from a listener who says, Georgia and Thomas, I'm not worried about the shade sails in the Canberra playgrounds. I'm worried about basic safety. How come Watson has two new playgrounds and we have no new playgrounds in Canberra? With a larger population, we struggle to get basic maintenance done in our playgrounds on the south side. There are young families in the valley too. We often get these comments too when, you know, we talk about some of the things happening in other places. Do you think that it's not, I guess, equitable when you look at, say, the north and the south in terms of infrastructure?
0: It's a good question. There's actually a really handy map on the government's website where you can see the 500 playgrounds across the ACT and how they're distributed. It doesn't look hugely different if you look at that, but a lot of the older playgrounds that are categorized in the way I was saying as local neighborhood play spaces and really are, you know, we're talking about a little ladder and a slide and maybe a swing and that's it. They're kind of in the same category as the $3 million playground I mentioned before, which has been, it's been categorized the same way. And it's this incredible new spot in Watson. So if I only had access to some of those smaller, older playgrounds, I'd be pretty disappointed too. And I think, you know, I think this should be priority infrastructure. We know the value of active play for children's development. We know also the value, and I experience this, of this for parents. You know, people, it can be early parenthood, can be a really isolating time. And you meet other parents at the playground and chat about your experiences and how they're going, how you're going. Like, this is the kind of stuff that brings people together, and it's got so many different benefits. And I think everyone in the ACT should be able to access great playgrounds that work for them throughout the year.
1: Well, there's also a role for local MLAs, though, to advocate for the areas, like you advocate and others advocate for their areas.
0: Well, yeah, and, you know, your listener will have to forgive me for focusing on my electorate, but that's what I try to do as an independent, and that's where, you know, these are the sites that I'm familiar with. There's Campbell as well, Hassett Park there. It's another relatively new playground with no built shade, and that's a real problem for families there too. So yeah. What this petition calls for, and your listener can sign it, if they just search for ACT Assembly petitions, it should pop right up, Shade for ACT Playgrounds, or jump on my social media on Instagram or Facebook, and you'll see it, is a plan for progressively meeting these minimum shade standards at existing and new playgrounds all across the ACT. And this is going to be a big project, but I think it's one that's worth doing.
1: Thomas Emerson, thanks so much.
0: Thanks, Georgia.
1: That's
0: Cheers.
1: The independent member for Kurrajong, Thomas Emerson. 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One listener said shade sails are expensive. They're easily damaged, can be expensive to maintain, repair or replace. Well, that would be the situation all around the country and other places put them up and make them mandatory, but I get your point. They say they carefully placed deciduous trees are a much better solution. Interestingly enough, in Thomas Emerson's video, you can go online and have a look if anyone's interested, but he does show that there are small trees there, but they are ones that will take a while to grow, and that's part of the issue. And they're a fair way back from the playgrounds that he's pointed out too. But these are interesting points, and maybe it's a combination of these things. You're listening to 666 ABC Radio Canberra Drive. I'm Georgia Steins. Well, press club today, it's certainly getting the headlines, isn't it? Not surprisingly, a One Nation Senator, Pauline Hanson, addressed the club for the first time in her 30-year political career. A lot of you are not impressed on the text line in regards to some of the things she said, and I'll get

0: to those very soon. She did have a lot to say about multiculturalism, I should say, sorry, and we did hear a little bit of that before. There was also talk, as well as her views on cutting funding to the ABC, getting rid of the SBS, and not being a fan of multiculturalism. She also had a fair bit to say about industrial relations, including this.
1: Industrial relations, I can assure you, needs a complete overhaul because it's not working. Businesses also tell me you can't sack people these days. They're on their phones, they don't work, they don't turn up, they actually are lazy. And businesses are tied to it. They've had enough.
0: Yes, and also this is what she had to say on what she's calling radical Islam.
1: As I said, it's radical Islam. That is my grave concern. And we've seen over the period of time, I think we've got 18,000 people on Asia watch lists at the moment and probably 220 very serious. In a country like this, what about, you know, what happened in Bondi, which I have expressed? We can't keep up with the personnel to keep an eye on these people. I'm not apologising for anything.
0: One person who did watch this was Dr. Jill Shepherd. She's a senior lecturer in the School of Politics and International Relations at ANU and listened to the whole address, and she joins us. Good afternoon.
2: G'day, Georgie. You're dobbing me in for not working all day.
0: Apologies, that wasn't my intent. I just thought that you probably watched more of it than I did doing other things today. Do you think this is a bit of a turning point, the fact that she was given that forum today?
2: I think what's more interesting than the fact she was given it, because when you're polling these sort of numbers, you know, that's fair enough. I think, you know, have the press club for an hour. Everyone will go and eat their kind of tedious steak and make small talk. And it's not the most glamorous venue, nor it is the most sort of glamorous event. But it does say something, I think, about Pauline Hanson's prime ministerial aspirations. This is something that you only do if you really think that you can hold an audience for an hour. It's not something that she's done before. It's not somewhere where she feels particularly comfortable. The first 10 minutes were almost hard to watch because she was so visibly nervous. And then she did get into it, and she did look like someone with supreme self-confidence. And that was a really interesting take-home for me.
0: Was there anything unexpected for you, like anything that she said that wasn't by the playbook?
2: I mean, nothing that Pauline Hanson's doing is by the playbook at the moment, and that's really why she's so popular, I think, that there is this huge part of the electorate out there not happy with the major parties, don't feel like the political system's working for them, and are happy to look anywhere else. Now, originally, that vote was coming from disaffected coalition voters. Increasingly, it's coming from supporters of both sides of politics. And, you know, it's fertile ground for someone like Pauline Hanson. I was surprised that she weighed in on policy more than I thought she would, and that she called herself a nationalist. Now, a lot of academic and sort of media type commentators would say in an almost sneering way, oh, yes, she's a nationalist. But to call herself that, I think, was a bit of a turning point as well. She's really laying down the markers for the next election.
0: She did also quite on brand too, and probably not that much dissimilar to out of the Trump and MAGA playbook, though, attack mainstream media and also, I guess, the SBS and ABC as well. Here's some of what she had to say.
1: My nation's news support brings with it much greater responsibility. I get that. And I can assure you that One Nation, its administration, its candidates and its leadership will prove we can deliver. It's your job to scrutinise my party, its people and its politics. Unlike the Prime Minister, I welcome it. I'm an elected representative and I should be scrutinised. That doesn't give you the licence to pile on. It doesn't give the licence to delegitimise my party. It doesn't give you the licence to say preferencing One Nation is immoral. Rest assured, there will be big changes if One Nation is given the chance. The SBS will be gone. There's no need for it anymore. The internet has overtaken the need for it. The ABC will still exist, but in a very different form. Taxpayers will still fund some of the ABC's operations in regional, rural and remote areas where there is a lack of commercial media. But in the cities, which are already saturated with media outlets across the political spectrum, the ABC will only be subscription service only.
0: That is part of Pauline Hanson's address. If you have just joined us, Dr. Jill Shepherd is my guest. She's a senior lecturer in the School of Politics and International Relations at ANU. You've had a bit to say about that. One listener says, Georgia, I cannot believe she wants to abolish SBS.

0: She doesn't understand that some of our most talented people in Australia are migrants. And yeah, if she gets her way, we won't be watching FIFA World Cup in the future. That is from one listener there too. And I mean, not that I thought she would shy away from it, but she said this to a room full of journalists, including to SBS and ABC and other journalists as well. Not surprising though.
1: Yeah, I think she was looking for that fight, and they will grab that up, and that will be circulated on social media over the next couple of days. And there'll be a sector of her support base who go mad for that, who think that's exactly what the media need to hear. And I think there is some genuine tension there. There was a point earlier in the year when One Nation was starting to poll above 20%, at which point, you know, most of us, I think, went, oh, okay, this is serious. And the major parties were really reluctant to engage. You know, they were really dismissive. They were still describing her as extreme. Now, that may be the case, but when you're pulling those sort of numbers, you are, by inference, calling 20% of the electorate extreme. Mm-hmm. Voters don't want to hear that. They don't want to be told that you know, they're fringe or marginal. And so I think there is something to the idea that less so media, but I think certainly the major parties have been quite slow to react to this phenomenon and really unsure about how to deal with it.
0: She did actually say quite a lot too in terms of renewables, and was quick to say that she wasn't against renewables, but she had a lot of issues with the way that they're, I guess, funded or money that's received around them. Do you think that's one that might play well with the people who she's trying to appeal to?
1: Yeah, I think, you know, saying put solar panels on your house, I just don't want them on agricultural land. You know, again, I can sort of see an argument there, and I think that probably does have an appeal to some rural and regional voters, where at the moment they are in competition with the Nationals, who have struggled to have a clear position on some of these climate change-related policy positions. I think a more interesting thing that we probably won't talk about too much, but it is her support for nuclear power and her assumption that there will be private equity to fund nuclear in Australia. And I don't think that any economist or commentator thinks that that's viable. Now, all of these issues don't matter. These aren't going to win or lose her any votes. But going on the press club, doing this address so far out from the next election, she's sort of getting into campaign mode 2 years out. That's running a real gauntlet. You know, that's playing on hard mode for the gamers in the audience. Mm. She's not going to make things easy for herself. I think the better thing she could have done was probably keep lying low, keep talking about Albanese and Angus Taylor and the lack of trust for both of those leaders within the electorate. Once she starts segmenting people into workers or small business owners or people who are pro-climate change and anti-climate change, the path to government becomes a lot trickier.
0: You're listening to 666 ABC Radio Canberra, and we're talking about Pauline Hanson's speech today. I'm getting so many texts through on this. One listener says, Georgia, I believe, this is a personal view, that Pauline Hanson is a danger for the country. Hearing her spit out her hate of people who do not look like her makes me sick. I hope the country doesn't fall for it. It would be a shame. Another listener, Ken in Chapman, says, of course we could still watch the FIFA World Cup if SBS wasn't there. Australia is one of those countries where public finances are used to buy the rights to show FIFA World Cup. That says Ken in Chapman. You do wonder, though, how different it might look. I think one of the strengths of SBS that we would say, too, is the breadth of different cultures they've got. It's a world game, of course. Not to say other networks couldn't do it, but I think some might argue that they're best placed in the moment in Australia to do it. Do you disagree with me? 0467 922 666. To you, Jill.
1: Oh, I was going to say we may still be able to watch the World Cup. We probably would have been smashed against Turkey A on the weekend. So, you know, it's not just the broadcast that would look a lot different under a Pauline Hanson government. It's the, you know, the state of the Socceroos too.
0: Rosemary and Campbell says, Australia cannot be a multicultural society. And she's quoting Pauline Hanson. What rubbish is that? We're so lucky to have our diverse population. All she's doing is sowing hatred and division, says Rosemary in Campbell there. One of the other things too is that, as you mentioned there, she did look incredibly nervous leading at the initial stages of it. But also there was also Barnaby Joyce out ahead of it, wasn't it? Saying, sort of almost softening the ground and saying, I've warned her there's going to be gotcha questions. I wondered if that was tactical or not.
1: It may well be tactical. It's so hard to know exactly what that dynamic is, and that's what makes it so interesting, I think, for nerds like me. She did make a point really late in the speech that she's just allowed branches in One Nation again, which she'd put a stop to because you can't trust members. They go out and they say things, and journalists try to use local branch members

0: the sort of a backdoor to invoke dissent and schisms within the party. That is really unusual for a political party. Usually, traditional political parties have grassroots support. They have membership bases. Those membership bases connect the leadership to the community at large. They help to select candidates. They help to campaign. Running a party without those is, it's a new and different way of doing Australian politics. I'm not sure if Barnaby agrees that it's the best way of doing it, but we'll have to see how this plays out.
1: Jill, you mentioned before that the major parties, particularly Labor, was sort of not, I guess, admitting the threat that One Nation might pose in terms of political or how popular or not they were getting. And interestingly enough, the Prime Minister was asked today and he said he wouldn't be watching it. He was busy, running the nation type answer. And then they said, what about tonight? And he said he'd be watching the State of Origin. Do you believe that the Prime Minister's not going to watch it or know it in his office, Will?
0: No, and this is the real problem, right? This is what voters are sick of. That's completely unbelievable, and we're being asked to accept that as true. Now, it's not a lie that matters, It's a bit silly and it's all just sort of face-saving, but I think the accumulation of this style of politics, we call it in political science the cartelization of political parties. Parties that start to run and sound and look more like businesses than they do mass political parties with big support bases and vibrant branch meetings. Once you get into that sort of rot of acting and sounding like a business, voters tune out. And I think that's what we're seeing both here and around the world.
1: Thanks so much for your time. I appreciate it.
0: Cheers.
1: Thank you. That's Dr. Jill Shepherd. She is a senior lecturer in the School of Politics and International Relations. She's based at ANU. Right now it's time for News Headlines with Jennifer Sexton.
2: Thanks, Georgia. Making news. Two children have died after being struck by a car in Sydney southwest this afternoon. Emergency services were called to an intersection in Cabramatta following reports a car had hit a pram with two children seated inside. A woman known to the children was treated for minor injuries at the scene. One Nation leader Pauline Hanson has made her first address to the National Press Club in Canberra today, calling multiculturalism a failed policy and promising to overhaul industrial relations. A maritime tracking service says Iran has seen its first crude oil exports in 2 months, with tankers exiting an area of the Gulf affected by the blockade of Iranian ships by the US Navy, as the US and Iran prepare to officially sign an interim peace deal later this week. Authorities in Ukraine say Russian strikes on the southeastern city of Zaporizhia have killed at least one person and injured seven others. The attack coming as leaders of the G7 countries release a statement asserting support for Ukraine. ACT Policing says it's begun a new high-visibility operation targeting antisocial and unsafe behaviour in Canberra's city centre in response to feedback from businesses and community. Two former Star Entertainment directors have been banned from running companies for up to 7 years in the wake of a Chinese money laundering case. Animal rights groups and local media say police in Vietnam have seized more than 400 cats in a major bust of a cat meat crime ring in Ho Chi Minh City. And in sport, the Australian Diamonds netball team has been confirmed to compete in the Glasgow Commonwealth Games. A full weather update coming up in a moment and more news at 6 o'clock.
1: Thanks, Jen. That's Jennifer Sexton in the ABC newsroom. Let's find out what's going to be on PM tonight.
3: Hello, Samantha Donovan here on PM at 6:05. The Reserve Bank keeps interest rates on hold, but indicates hikes later in the year are possible. Also, details of the US-Iran ceasefire deal remain unclear ahead of Friday's formal signing in Switzerland. And joy and disbelief.
1: Just before I confuse you completely, unfortunately, that is not today. That is yesterday, but it was a great PM show if you want to watch it back. Let's go to the weather. Joining us now is Brandon Cray. He's from the Bureau of Meteorology. Hello, Brandon.
4: Hi, Georgia.
1: Got that cooler weather sort of starting to kick in a bit. What can we expect over the next few days?
4: Yeah, it's been fairly warm for June lately, but we do have some cooler weather on the way with the passage of a rain band, which is going to come across into Canberra by tomorrow afternoon or evening. And that's going to continue into Friday, but easing through Friday afternoon and evening with just showers likely throughout the weekend. Mostly dry conditions, but just a few showers around for Saturday and Sunday, and a bit cooler too. As we head into the early days of next week, we might see some frosts on Monday or Tuesday.
1: So frost in Canberra, maybe snow somewhere?
4: Possibly on Monday or Tuesday, yeah.

0: Okay, thanks. We'll keep an eye on that. Thanks, Brandon.
1: Thanks, Georgia.
0: That's Brandon Cray. He's from the Bureau of Meteorology. I'm Georgia Steins, and you're listening to 666 ABC Radio Canberra. Many texts coming through in regards to the press club today and the Pauline Hanson's comments as well. You can watch it back, of course, if you are interested. One listener says, Georgia, could someone remind Pauline Hanson that we're all immigrants, including herself? James and Gemma Cabine made a viewing choice, though. James says, Georgia, Messi for a hat trick on SBS. Not Pauline on ABC. It was a tough decision, though, says James from Gemma Cabine. But you were watching SBS and the game. Alison in Queanbeyan says, Georgia, I feel like a big part around Pauline Hanson's popularity is about how we get info, what algorithm we're fed, and who is putting money behind things. It scares me sometimes that we have no steady source of factual info, and it's so scattered. Truth is hard to find. If you accept news and info from social media, your view of things will likely be wildly different from, say, my take on reality. How do we protect unbiased journalism and somehow get it to the whole population in the world we're in, says Alison from Queanbeyan. 0467 922 666 or 1300 681 666 if you'd like to chat. Another listener said, how can so many people support One Nation with their rising popularity with what they are spouting? Unless you're Indigenous, you or your family are also immigrants. They haven't supported wage rises for lower paid workers. That's just a start. That's the view of one unsigned texter as well. Keep your texts coming, 0467 922 666 or 1300 681 666. Luke and Cook says, Georgia, absolutely. It's completely unbelievable Ree Albanese not watching the press club address. I'm not a supporter of Pauline Hanson, but your guest was spot on. It's like handing her more credibility, says Luke. Well, it's why I brought up and asked that question, because it didn't seem believable that the Prime Minister wouldn't be watching it, given what the recent polling was, but also too that people in his office wouldn't be watching it. And you'd hope that, you know, that there would be other sides of politics. I wonder if my next guest has watched it. Independent Senator David Pocock will join us very soon to talk about that, but also why he's thrown his support behind our guest last night, who has been calling, Amani, who has been calling for a Socceroos game to be in a live public setting. Now, there's been some conjecture about whether or not you could call UC that. Now, I've gone onto the UC website, and what I could find was that it wasn't this game, this Saturday game at 5 a.m. that they're showing, so Australia versus the US. It has been shown in some private clubs and elsewhere and venues, but not in a public setting. And some people think that it should be. I wonder what you think. 0467 922 666 or 1300 681 666. Should we be getting behind, like they are in Melbourne and other places in the country, behind this young Socceroos team and get behind what they're doing?
2: Tammy Shipley believed someone was out to hurt her. She's put under 24-hour surveillance, and then something strange happens.
3: Ambulance emergency.
2: Tammy's story. Search Background Briefing on ABC Listen.

0: Something appears to have got started. That's Simply Red. You might recall that yesterday on 666 ABC Radio Canberra Drive, we heard from Amani. Now, he's a young soccer player here in Canberra. He said that he got along to the Matildas games, the public sites here in Canberra, and he loved it and he wanted to be able to do the same for the Socceroos. And he tried to get through to the ACT government. He spoke to many people. This was him chatting to me on Drive yesterday.
1: Last World Cup in 2022, we had it at the Civic Square. And it was just absolutely unreal. We had the big screen sitting right in front. There was seats there, don't get me wrong, but everyone was just on their feet the whole time. Plenty of chatter, lots of passion behind the national anthem at the start of the game, and just throughout the whole game was absolutely mental. The one at the UC, I believe there wasn't too much hype around it. That's really why I'm trying to sort of get it going and lift it up a bit when it comes to bringing it to Civic Square.
0: And he has been doing a lot of hype. He's very good on social media. I think he attracted the attention of quite a few people. We actually reached out to the ACT government. This is a statement we got earlier. I will stress the word earlier. We got told that consistent with previous World Cups, the ACT government has partnered with the University of Canberra to deliver a live site at the UC refectory and has also extended trading hours for venues, pubs and clubs so Canberrans can support businesses and the Socceroos at the same time, similar to what they do when other things are on, like Floriade and the like. And they go on to say, we're conscious that match times and winter weather in Canberra will determine the best watch party options when the Socceroos advance from the group stage. We're preparing for this. We'll provide an update on additional site locations as soon as the schedule for Socceroos beyond the group stage is clear. So that was sort of hedging bets slightly, wasn't it, in terms of, you know, we're looking at it, we'll see if they get beyond. Yvette Berry's posted not that long ago with quite different news, and we'll get to that news, which might be, you might be quite excited if you want to go to a live site in terms of that. That's still to come. But one person who had also, Amani, had also caught the attention of is my next guest, Independent Senator for the ACT, David Pocock. Good evening.
2: Evening, Georgia.
0: Before we go to the good news on this, we'll do that at the end of our chat. I want to talk firstly about what happened today. The Prime Minister has said he wouldn't be watching Pauline Hanson's press club address. He was too busy today, and then tonight he was going to be watching the State of Origin. Do you buy that?
2: I'm not sure. I mean, that's up to him. I certainly saw parts of it, and you know, I'm really concerned about the kind of language that was used. You know, there's clearly a growing number of Australians who feel like politics isn't delivering for them. We're seeing rising levels of poverty. You know, we've now got 1 million Australian children growing up in poverty. But we need to make sure that that anger is actually directed at the systems, the policies, the parties, the vested interests who've let us all down, not at our fellow Australians.
0: Do you think there's a danger in thinking that this is just a protest vote, though? I'm not saying that you are, but others have said, "Oh, people are just unhappy, and they're you know, they're ticking One Nation when these polls are done." Do you think there's a danger in, I guess, thinking that that's all it is?
2: No, I think there's a very real frustration and anger amongst Australians. That is clear. We're seeing rising inequality. The

0: the economic system is not working for so many Australians who are just struggling to pay their mortgage or pay their rent, let alone all the other things that they want from life for them and their families. And so they are looking at the system and saying, well, not working for me, I'm gonna look for someone else who is not the system. But we've got to remind ourselves that we have far more in common than what divides us. We have to actually look at how we deal with inequality in this country, and invoking fear and distrust of our neighbors, friends, and colleagues helps no one and actually distracts everyone. It distracts us from the bigger game in town, which is how do we as the Australian people develop a political system that actually works for us.
1: One of the things that I guess immigration or multiculturalism has will be blamed on is the housing crisis. So there are, as you mentioned, there are real problems happening, and then people are pointing to that. Do you think part of the issue is too that some of the solutions to these things are complicated?
0: Well, there's no silver bullets when it comes to something like housing. One of my frustrations over the last 4 years in the Senate is there hasn't been a good faith conversation about migration. It's been something that no one's really wanted to engage with, and I've put up terms of reference for a Senate inquiry to actually look at it and say, as a country, we should have a plan for population and migration. How big do we want to get? How is it that as one of the wealthiest countries in the world, we don't train enough doctors, we don't train enough nurses? That's disgraceful that we are simply relying on bringing doctors from other places that also need doctors and nurses and other professions. So clearly we're failing there. But how do we work all this out as a country? And rather than having that good faith discussion to look at the impacts on things like infrastructure, housing, on the environment, we just haven't had that conversation as a parliament. And so, you know, that void gets filled by someone who is very willing to talk about migration and to scapegoat migrants, rather than saying, well, actually, this may be a small part of it, but it's not all of it. And you only have to look what happened during COVID. When there was no migration, house prices were still going through the roof. So clearly it's not everything, but you know, I personally do think that we should have some sort of plan for our country over the next couple of decades.
1: It's interesting that this speech and the comments that she's been making too today when it comes to multiculturalism, and I will stress what she says, radical Islam, is coming at a time when we're seeing a Socceroos team that many people underestimated, but also is full of all these stories of migrants and refugees and immigrations, but also immigration stories. But also in the videos that they're promoting, the Socceroos, they're talking about themselves as representing people from all around the world. Does that struck you too, that you're getting this sort of different story too coming out of this young team?
0: I think it's a stark contrast. And you know, I think what Senator Hanson is sort of pointing to is that I think Australians agree that we need a common sort of civic culture, respect for the law, democracy, freedom of speech, freedom of religion, equality before the law, equality of opportunity, English as a common national language, a fair go. But those are not ethnic values. Those are democratic values. And Australia is not and has never been a monoculture. It's home to the world's oldest continuing cultures and is also one of the most multicultural countries in the world. And I think we're at our best when we actually celebrate that. Yes, there are challenges to social cohesion, but the answer is not to demonize fellow Australians for what they have or haven't done. It's to actually say, how do we build something better together? And you know, I think a big part of what is driving this anger amongst Australians is an economic system that isn't working for us and growing inequality. And we know from all the literature, when you have growing inequality in society, it leads to this sort of breakdown of the social contract and people really starting to question the political system.
1: I want to talk about Imani, who I think you reached out to and you saw his videos online. He wanted Canberrans to have the opportunity to get behind the Socceroos. Were you surprised that this wasn't something that was thought of prior?
0: I was. I think this is such a missed opportunity from the AC government, and not really surprised, unfortunately, in the context of this conversation that we've just had. Soccer is the world game. Canberrans may love their league or union or whatever it might be, but it's soccer that brings the world together. And yeah, as Amani said about the Matildas, what a moment for the country. And we've got that same opportunity with the Socceroos. We saw what they did in the opening game. And here in good old Canberra, we don't even have a plan to, a place that we can all get together and watch it.
1: It's interesting too, because the ACT government on their official site and a statement that we got earlier from them have said that people can go to UC, but when you go to the UC website, it says that this is for current students. So we are putting a call into them to clarify that. So that means I can't go, David Pocock. I'm a former student and I don't know, you probably can't go, but they've listed a whole lot of pubs and clubs that are streaming it instead of taking this opportunity. I will also say though, just on that, Yvette Berry has just put out a statement on Facebook to say it's good to see that Canberrans are finally getting behind the Socceroos. Oh, sorry, that are getting behind the Socceroos, not finally, apologies. The Chief Minister has just announced that when, not if, the Socceroos get past the group stage, the ACT government will put off. That means I can't go, David Pocock. I'm a former student and I don't know, you probably can't go. But they've listed a whole lot of pubs and clubs that are streaming it instead of taking this opportunity. I will also say, though, just on that, Yvette Berry has just put out a statement on Facebook to say it's good to see that Canberrans are finally getting behind the Socceroos. Oh, sorry, that are getting behind the Socceroos, not finally, apologies. The Chief Minister has just announced that when, not if, the Socceroos get past the group stage, the ACT government will put on an additional live site, location to be decided. Stay tuned. For the next two games, get along to the live site at the UC Refectory. That's not entirely true from our information that you can do that, but we'll get some clarification on that. When we talk about a site, though, it's got to be in Civic, doesn't it, David Pocock? It's got to be somewhere.
0: Surely.
1: Not a pub.
0: I mean, what's the point of having somewhere central with public transport if we're not going to actually use it for these sorts of things? So clearly pressure works. Good on Amani for doing this and actually pushing for something. I mean, it is just such an opportunity. When do you have opportunities like this to get Canberrans together to share in something bigger bigger that we all want to see the Socceroos doing well? And as we've seen those videos, I think they at the moment they represent the best of Australia.
1: Yeah, absolutely. I don't know. What about the Governor General's place? Might be a good one. If not Civic, we'll keep trying to press and see where it might be. David Pocock, will you head along when there is a live site?
0: Yeah, if I can, I'll head along. I mean, having it at UC, it does raise questions if you've got all sorts of people just cruising into the university.
1: Yeah, I don't think we can call it at a public site in that instance, I think. Hey, thanks so much, David Pocock. I appreciate your time.
0: Thanks, Georgia. Cheers.
1: Thank you. Joining me in the studio is Greg Jettet, trying to get a word in.
2: Look,
1: hello.
2: I don't know if this is useful information or not, or that it will relate to the next Socceroos game.
1: Yes.
2: But from what I understood of the UC gathering last weekend, it was deliberately, they weren't selling alcohol, so even though they're licensed to at the refectory, they deliberately were targeting community groups. They did it from a standing start. And that was so that, there was an acceptance that people might go to pubs and clubs, sure, but this was going to be more of a family venue.
1: I'm looking at it now, though. It's ticket. It says reserve your ticket.
2: Right.
1: So it's not a public, let's all go along as a family and see it. And it says to current students.
2: Okay. So they've evolved that a little bit.
1: So maybe, yes.
2: Yep, sure.
1: So yeah, it's interesting, isn't it? But that said, Yvette Berry has gotten on, Amani, who we spoke to, Yvette Berry's gotten on his social media and responded directly to him as well. Well, he's tagged her. So I think she said, thanks for all the tags. What a great vibe you're building. It looks like it'll happen. It'll only happen if they get out of this stage, which hopefully they will, Greg Jennett.
2: I think last weekend was such a pleasant surprise. It's spurring a lot of people to reconsider their plans and to make sure we do it properly.
1: Yeah, absolutely. Hey, we've been talking a lot about Pauline Hanson's address today. Just also for you, you're someone who's had a lot to do with the press club. This is pretty unprecedented, the banner being unfurled.
2: It was, and yes, you're correct. I am on the board, a current member, a treasurer, in fact. So I've been in contact with the management and Tom Connell, who was hosting Pauline Hanson up on the stage today.

0: They've released an official statement only minutes ago, Georgia, and it says that, you know, it apologises sincerely to Senator Hanson for the incident, but the club confirms that none of its personnel or contractors had any involvement in the matter. They are working with the AFP and handing over relevant footage for their investigation. As you know, the organisation GetUp is publicly claiming credit for this. Now, the statement from the club goes on to say that the GetUp representative at the address was David Shiraz. At the time of writing, we understand he's yet to be interviewed by the AFP. They say that it appears two persons entered the club yesterday afternoon without permission and there installed a separate drop-down screen in front of the usual background you would be familiar with behind the stage. It's evident that a further person present during the address, that would be today, activated a remote device to trigger the unfurling of the coiled banner. David Shiraz, the statement says, was seen filming the incident on his phone and after the banner had lowered, left abruptly. We understand that this is likely to form part of an AFP investigation.
1: Interesting, Greg Dennett. Is that going to be on the news tonight,
0: I imagine? It is. That is in the mix. Do you want me to elaborate or have we got
1: Renee? Oh, no, keep going.
0: Okay. All right. Yeah, so, look, highly unusual, as you say. It will be covered off in our reporting tonight. But, look, I actually thought stepping back from that, the banner incident, it was not entirely surprising that the event went where it did. So, one, Pauline Hanson stretches rules and breaks them. She did that with the duration of her address. She then, I suppose to her credit, took a full 40 minutes of questions, almost making up for that overrun on the speech. They were predictably combative. She stood her ground. Journos, you know, pushed and prodded her. So, sometimes these events can be a bit staid, I think, and everyone's polite and operates within the rules. Rules and the norms and their laneway, to use the cliche. That was not the case today, but I suppose you would have thought that was never going to be the case, was it, with Pauline Hanson? She's never come before. There's probably a reason why, and kind of stretched the rules when she got there. But everyone took it in their stride.
1: Yeah, absolutely. Renee Crosh is with us. Hello.
2: Hello.
1: Yes, g'day, we're talking Renee. About the press cover address today. Greg was giving us some intel because he's treasurer or secretary?
0: I'm the treasurer.
1: Treasurer. He's in charge of the finances.
0: Great with numbers, as we all know.
1: Renee, what have you got in store for us tonight?
2: Not Pauline Hanson. I'm going to give her a spell. I was pretty fascinated to see Lionel Messi score a hat trick today for Argentina. This is his sixth World Cup.
0: Incredible.
2: Right? He turns 39 next week.
1: Don't underestimate him.
0: That's incredible.
2: There are more players in the World Cup this year. There's eight of them. More players in the World Cup this year than there have been in all the previous 22 tournaments combined.
1: Mm. Wow.
2: What does that say about sports science?
0: That's unfathomable, yeah. So yeah, older players, or total players, yeah.
2: Yeah. So there's eight of them. I mean, like Lionel Messi doesn't even make the eight because he's 39 next week. But I just think that is really amazing that at the age of 39 or 40 or even 41, you can play at that level against, you know, people like, you know, 18-year-old Lamine Yamal.
0: Yeah.
1: Love it so much.
0: Composure counts for a lot, doesn't it? It's in the head as much as the body, I suppose.
2: Yeah, possibly. The other thing is you would have seen the news today that Serena Williams is going to join forces with Venus Williams in the Wimbledon tournament in 2 weeks. So what other power sibling duos can you think of? That's my question in the quiz.
1: We will be listening in. Thanks, Renee Crosh.
2: See ya.
0: See
1: ya. Bye-bye. Renee will be on your radios this evening, although there will also be the State of Origin a little bit later on.
0: Yeah, that's in our mix as well. Rounding out our rundown, it's not all about Pauline Hanson, believe it or not, tonight, Georgia. We'll look at the widening rift between Donald Trump and Benjamin Netanyahu. Donald Trump has held numerous one-on-one bilateral meetings and some collective gatherings as well with the G7 leaders in France. And maybe, just maybe, he might be starting to switch his attention back towards Ukraine a little more now that, at least in his mind, some of the heat is coming out of the Middle East conflict. He was certainly seen engaging with Volodymyr Zelensky. So we'll update that. We'll look at a federal police training exercise. In fact, an anti-terror training exercise that was held at Canberra Airport today. It's kind of confronting to the eyes the level of detail that they go to in mocking up these training exercises. And I guess they're, from their point of view, they're asserting that we've got this, we prepare for this, we can handle all eventualities. But yeah, it's real life to look at as they go through their motions there at Canberra Airport.
1: Thank you so much.
0: Thanks, Georgia.
1: That's Greg Jennett. On the text line, one listener, James, says, I think it's entirely believable that the PM didn't watch Senator Hanson's speech. A Prime Minister's day is nothing but back-to-back meetings. The idea that the PM would clear his diary to watch a speech by a political opponent seems a bit naive, says James. Well, we asked if he would watch it back was also the question. I don't know whether or not you think if you look at the polls, would he not watch back the speech by Angus Taylor? Or was it just because it was Pauline Hanson? Who knows? Thanks for your company today. It's been a great show. Thanks for all your texts and calls. Right now, it's time for you to head to the ABC Newsroom. See you again tomorrow. Bye for now.
3: Good evening, Jennifer Sexton with ABC News. One Nation leader Pauline Hanson has laid out her policy vision in her first National Press Club address, canvassing issues from immigration and energy policy to transgender rights. Isabella Tolhurst reports.
4: In her address to the National Press Club, Senator Hanson called for an overhaul of industrial relations, pledged to adopt nuclear energy and cut the ABC and SBS. She said immigration meant Australia was losing its identity and values.
5: Under the failed policy of multiculturalism, all cultures are allowed equivalence to ours. Surely opposing that is not racist. It's common sense.
4: Greens Senator Sarah Hanson-Young said the speech was hateful and that Senator Hanson sought to blame others without providing solutions. Nationals leader Matt Canavan said while he agreed with some of her points, they lacked proper detail.
3: The National Press Club has referred a stunt that disrupted the One Nation leader's address today to the Australian Federal Police. Progressive activist group GetUp has claimed responsibility for the stunt that involved a banner mechanically unfurling behind her. In a statement, the club says it appears two people entered the building yesterday afternoon without permission and installed a drop-down screen in front of the media wall. The NPC has apologised to Senator Hanson for the incident. Two children have died after being hit by a car in Sydney southwest this afternoon. Nandini Dia reports.
6: A woman walking with two children in a pram were hit by a car in Cabramatta this afternoon. Emergency services arrived at the intersection of Joseph and Gilbert Street just after 3 o'clock. The two children, aged 1 and 5, were taken to hospital in a critical condition where they later died. The 33-year-old woman, known to the children, was treated for minor injuries at the scene. The driver of the car, a 56-year-old man, was uninjured and is undergoing mandatory testing. Cumberland Highway is closed southbound at Cabramatta and investigations are ongoing.
3: The Australian government has downgraded travel advice for key Middle Eastern hubs, but is warning the region remains volatile. National tourism reporter Christy Sexton-McGrath has more.
7: The Department of Foreign Affairs has lowered its travel warning for people wishing to transit through or travel to parts of the Middle East. The downgrade comes after the US and Iran digitally signed a ceasefire agreement, putting a pause on the months-long conflict, which heavily impacted air travel through the region. The Australian Travel Industry Association has welcomed the move, saying the previous Level 4 warning had created confusion for travellers and insurers and that tens of thousands of Australians had transited safely through the area in recent weeks. Travellers are being urged to monitor updates on the Smart Traveller site.
3: The Australian Federal Police has taken part in an anti-terrorism training at Canberra's airport. Drills at the airport's international gate involved two plainclothed AFP officers acting as armed assailants while four armed uniformed officers gave chase and cleared the area, lasting almost 8 minutes and repeated several times. The exercise also featured volunteers and AFP staffers used to simulate civilian reactions to the fake attack. Detective Inspector Matt Kraft says airports are important infrastructure to monitor, especially in the nation's capital.
8: Canberra Airport is a very important airport for us. We have a lot of VIP movements through Canberra Airport, and being the capital, it's important that we keep this airport as safe as possible.
3: To the stock market now, and the Australian Stock Exchange has closed

0: struck by a car in Sydney Southwest this afternoon. Emergency services were called to the intersection of Joseph and Gilbert Street in Cabramatta. Following reports, a car had hit a pram with two children seated inside, aged 1 and 5. A 33-year-old woman known to the children was treated for minor injuries at the scene. The driver, a 56-year-old man, was uninjured, arrested and taken to hospital for mandatory testing. A crime scene has been established and investigations are underway. A military historian says it's not fitting or appropriate for former soldier Ben Robert Smith to attend an upcoming event at the Australian War Memorial. The Victorian Cross recipient had his bail conditions varied by a Sydney court so he can attend the opening of the Anzac Hall next Tuesday. He was charged with 5 counts of war crime murder in April, which he's contesting. University of New South Wales Professor Peter Stanley says Mr. Robert Smith's attendance will detract from the presence of other Afghanistan veterans at the event.
1: He will have a string of people who will want to shake his hand, that he will unbalance and demean an event which ought to be a matter of dignity and pride, and it will just turn it into a circus.
0: Pakistani police officials have apologised for the fatal shooting of a 9-year-old Australian girl as police pursue murder charges against the officer involved. Kaysen Ho reports.
2: Perth schoolgirl Hania Emmett had travelled to the city of Chakwa with her family on holiday when she was fatally shot by police last week after an officer mistook the family for robbers. Pakistan's Crime Control Department says the officer involved breached police protocol by not confirming the family's identity before shooting. The department says the findings of a police investigation into the incident will be presented to a court within days.
0: More has been revealed about what's been agreed to in the Memorandum of Understanding between Iran and the United States to try to end their war after Iranian state media outlined the 14 points it says make up the bulk of the deal. Reporter Emily Clark has more.
3: So at the top of the Iranian list that was published was that hostilities needed to end on all fronts, including Lebanon. So, of course, that raises the question of how Israel is going to act here and if it will continue to strike those claimed as Hezbollah targets. But we also have some other points to go through. So if we take a look at point 6, it deals with the suspension of sanctions for the sale of Iranian state oil. So sanctions relief and being able to sell Iranian oil to more customers is something that they really want to achieve through negotiations. The US officials who briefed us said that that is in the deal, but it comes with caveats, and that Iran will be expected to behave.
0: Canada's Prime Minister Mark Carney says US President Donald Trump has pivoted his view on the war in Ukraine to a more realistic position. The pair are both attending the G7 summit, where leaders have released a joint statement reaffirming their commitment to Ukraine and to strengthening sanctions against Russia. Meanwhile, in Ukraine, authorities say at least one person has died and 7 have been injured by Russian strikes on the city of Zaporizhia. Socceroos defender Alessandro Ciaccardi has made a blunt reply to the USA national team ahead of their clash at the FIFA World Cup. The Americans have talked up their toughness ahead of the match in Seattle early Saturday morning Australian time as the co-hosts look to build on their opening victory over Paraguay. Coming off their own win over Turkey, the Socceroos sit second in Group D behind the USA on goal difference. Ciaccardi expects another physical contest on Saturday.
4: We're a very big team, very physical team. Even players which maybe you look at and they're not the biggest players, I think they're very, very physical. People go into challenges given 100%. And if anything, I wouldn't see it any less physical than the last game, because, you know, now there's big stakes on the line.
0: And the Gold Coast Suns have been fined $20,000 by the AFL for repeated incidents of careless contact with an umpire. Daniel Rioli became the 5th Suns player to have the charge upheld this season during the club's round 14 match against Geelong. In a statement, the league says it wants the behaviour to stop, reiterating that clubs and players have a responsibility to ensure the number of instances of avoidable contact with umpires is reduced. Turning to Canberra's weather tonight, partly cloudy with light winds and a low of 7. Tomorrow, partly cloudy, a high chance of showers, most likely in the evening, a top of 17 degrees. Showers easing on Friday, heading for 14, a shower or two on Saturday. At the moment, it's 11 degrees at Tuggeranong and 13 at Dixon. ABC News.
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6: Hello, hello. It is Origin Fever night, isn't it? The coverage with Andrew Moore's team will begin at 7 o'clock on Analog. Of course, the game doesn't begin till 8 o'clock. So if you want to listen to the quiz, I'll be here tonight at 7 on the ABC Listen app, digital radio, TV channel 25, or you can plug in ABC Evenings online and the show will pop up. So if you want to play the quiz, the question I'm asking you tonight is all around Serena Williams and Venus Williams teaming up for Wimbledon.

0: shortly after being hit by a car in Sydney's southwest this afternoon. The two, aged 1 and 5, were in a pram when they were struck by the vehicle in Cabramatta. A 33-year-old woman who was with the children was treated for minor injuries. The 56-year-old driver has been taken to hospital for mandatory testing. Acting Superintendent Tim Coleman says it was a confronting scene for members of the public and first responders.
1: The community involved here this afternoon was, I can only say, it's phenomenal. We've had a number of motorists that actually stopped and collectively have moved the vehicle onto its side, tipped the car over in order to get one of the children from underneath the vehicle.
0: Australia's Race Discrimination Commissioner has condemned comments by One Nation leader Pauline Hanson, calling them hateful and divisive. In her first address to the National Press Club today, Senator Hanson argued Australia can be a multiracial society, but it can't be multicultural. During her wide-ranging speech, the senator also expressed views on transgender rights, abortion and workplace relations. Commissioner Jitiraram Sivararaman says her decision to blame minority groups for ongoing issues in Australia, like housing, eclipses root issues that must be fixed.
2: If you avoid the real causes of inequity at both ends of that spectrum, and fixing that inequity would actually make our society fairer and have everyone, whether you're white or black, live a life of dignity, equity and respect.
0: Police officials in Pakistan say they will request to expedite court proceedings against an officer who fatally shot a 9-year-old Australian girl. Kaysen Ho reports.
3: Pakistan's Crime Control Department is pursuing murder charges against the local officer who shot Perth schoolgirl Hania Emmett in a case of mistaken identity. Hania was visiting relatives in Chakwal, Pakistan, when two robbers held her family at gunpoint. A responding officer exchanged gunfire with the robbers but also shot at the family's vehicle as they attempted to flee the scene. Hania was fatally shot and her brother and father were wounded. The CCD says it will present the findings of its investigation into the incident to a court within days and ask for an expedited trial.
0: ACT Policing says it's begun a new high-visibility operation targeting antisocial and unsafe behaviour in Canberra city centre. The CBD Safe operation involves dedicated patrols around the city during peak times, aiming to encourage community safety. Police say the operation is in response to feedback from businesses and the community about antisocial behaviour. Patrol teams will also engage with businesses to identify issues and concerns and begin cop pop-ups to allow people to meet police in an informal setting. South Australia's upper house has passed a bill to restrict access to late-term abortion. The legislation passed 10 votes to 9 this evening with the support of 3 newly elected One Nation MPs. It'll be debated by the lower house later tonight, where it's unlikely to pass. The bill, introduced by Family First MP Sarah Game, effectively bans abortion from 25 weeks onwards, except when necessary to save the life of the mother or in the case of serious fetal abnormalities. The animated award-winning cartoon series Bluey will be available for the first time in an Indigenous language in Australia. 5 episodes, The Creek, The Beach, Sleepy Time, Grandad and Rug Island, have been dubbed by Northeast Arnhem Land residents in Yolngu Matha. The episodes have been chosen because of their connections to family and country, aligning with the community's worldview. To sport in Canberra, 5/8, Ethan Strange is expected to come off the bench for New South Wales in what could be the Rugby League State of Origin Series decider in Melbourne tonight. Strange starred for the Blues in their historic comeback win against Queensland in Game 1, but was again named on the bench, making way for the returning Mitchell Moses from injury. Coach Laurie Daly says Strange will likely get a run tonight.
4: He'll come on and probably play in the back row. Strong runner. He's a guy that is dangerous when he runs the footy, and that's what you want him to do. Yeah, he'll get an opportunity at some point and just to carry the football.
0: And Canterbury Bankstown winger Marcelo Montoya has announced he'll retire from the NRL at the end of the season. Turning to the weather for Canberra tonight, partly cloudy with a low of 7. Tomorrow also partly cloudy with a high chance of showers most likely in the evening, heading for 17 degrees. Showers easing on Friday, heading for 14, a shower or two on Saturday. At the moment, it's 11 degrees at Tuggeranong and 13 at Dixon. ABC News.
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6: And across 612 ABC Brisbane and ABC Queensland tonight. Great to have you here. Thank you for choosing the ABC Listen app, TV channel 25, or digital radio, or perhaps you're streaming on the web. This is Evenings. My name is Renee Grosch. Coming up for you is the Evenings Quiz. It goes for an hour. It's stories from the news. It's quiz questions from real life. I've got a few good songs that you've got to guess the song and the artist, that kind of fun. If you want to play, 1300 222 702 is the number, or you can play on the text line. 0467 922 702 is the number to play. Let's just check the weather and we'll do it, shall we? If you're in Brisbane, tomorrow, partly cloudy, a top temperature of 23. Sydney, mostly sunny tomorrow with a top of 23. Canberra, 17 tomorrow, showers increasing throughout the day. Newcastle, mostly sunny at 23. If you're in Longreach, mostly sunny, a top of 28 tomorrow. And Broken Hill, 17 is the top. That's cold, isn't it, for Broken Hill? And showers expected, a shower or two later in the day. This is Evenings.
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6: So we spoke recently, or you probably have been well across the news of Serena Williams' comeback at the age of 45. She played the other week in the Queen's Club tournament in London. Now, how ironic that she makes this big comeback at the age of 45, but she was forced to retire after her first match because her 19-year-old doubles partner had an injury. So what does she do? She partners with her sister, Venus, who happens to have a birthday today. She's turning 46. Wow. The Williams sisters are really doing it for themselves.

0: exposure on the Gold Coast. What sort of animal was Mary? Was she, I'm going to give you an option, was she?
1: Multiple choice.
0: A kangaroo, Joey? A Tasmanian devil? Or a wombat?
2: Oh, my goodness. I'm going to fail. I've got no idea. I haven't been listening to the news much today. Mary the wombat.
0: Was it Mary the wombat who escaped the Gold Coast enclosure? It was not Mary the wombat.
2: Boom, boom.
0: Sorry, Jeremy. Have a good one. 1-300-222-702. Betty in Dapto. Hello, Betty.
3: Hello. How are you?
0: I'm great, Betty. There's lots of sibling duos that have done extraordinary things together. Who comes to your mind?
3: I can't think of anything much. I was thinking of Dolly Parton and the Gambler, but that's they're not related.
0: You're thinking of Kenny Rogers.
3: Yeah, but he's deceased now and they weren't related. No. I went to their concert once.
0: Did you?
3: Up at the Entertainment Centre.
0: No, they're definitely not related.
3: No.
0: That's okay. That's all right, Betty. Do you know the animal Mary that escaped her enclosure on the Gold Coast? There was a big search. It's lasted for 2 weeks and it ended today where they finally found this animal. It's not a wombat, but is Mary...
1: Multiple choice.
0: A kangaroo Joey or a Tasmanian devil?
3: Tasmanian devil.
0: Yeah, Tasmanian devil.
3: They found the two and it was all right.
0: Yes, although not in a...
3: She was gone 4 days.
0: She was gone for 2 weeks.
3: Oh, 2 weeks.
0: Two weeks, yeah. Not found in a very good way, so she's in a veterinarian hospital as we speak.
3: Oh, good.
0: Back in 1631, Betty, on this day, the Mughal Emperor Shah Jahan the First lost his wife to childbirth. What famous monument did he spend 2 decades building as a final resting place for her?
3: Oh, gosh, I don't know that. No, I don't know it, Renee.
0: That's all right. Do you want to take a guess?
3: A monument.
0: A monument, a world-famous monument built, took two decades to build.
3: It wasn't the nurse, was it? I'm not going to be able to think of her name. The lady with the lamp. What was her name? Wasn't her, was it?
0: Wasn't her.
3: No.
0: No. That's all right, Betty. Have a great night. Enjoy the origin.
3: I will. Thank you.
0: Thank you, Betty. 1-300-222-702. Bruce says, how about Vicar and Linda Bull? Absolutely. Linda says, what about Kate and Bronte Campbell? Awesome swimmers, what they achieve for Australia. Tony says great Australian siblings would have to include Angus and Julia Stone, the Teskey brothers, and the Bee Gees, probably our greatest Aussie siblings. Yeah, the Bee Gees, absolutely. To Penny in Everton Hills. Hello, Penny.
4: Oh, hi. Hi,
0: Penny. Welcome.
4: Thank you.
0: Penny, on this day back in 1631, the Mughal Emperor Shah Jahan the First tragically lost his wife during childbirth. He built a world-famous monument for her in her name. Took 2 decades. What is the world-famous monument?
4: Would it be the Taj Mahal?
0: It would be the Taj Mahal, one of the wonders of the world. Well done. Who addressed the National Press Club for the first time today?
4: Pauline Hanson.
0: Pauline Hanson, yes it was. Penny.
4: Yes.
0: Here is a movie. Uh-huh. It's a sequel and it set a box office record for an animated release on its opening weekend. Back in 2018 on this day. Yes. What is it? Here's a clue.
5: Galbaki. Elastigirl super suit is by Galbaki. Explain yourself. Oh, my God. You're worse than I thought.
6: It's the baby. I brought the baby.
5: Highly unusual.
4: Not evil me. Whatever. Minions. I'll go Minions.
0: Is it the Minions? It's

0: 1902. Where do you reckon poutine might come from? It's a famous dish. It consists of fries, cheese curd, and gravy. Which country does it come from? Not the USA, but it is in the continent. It is on the American continent, if that is a help to anybody. 1-300-222-702. Does anybody know? Or Amanda does on the text line. But to win the quiz, you've got to be brave and call up. 1-300-222-702. I'll have to wait until someone bravely calls in. That's all right, we can wait. So if you win the quiz, what's up for grabs is a highly prized fridge magnet that says, I won the evening's quiz. We throw in a book from our ABC Book Library, and you also get to play DJ. You get to choose a song up to the 8 o'clock news. 1-300-222-702. Anybody know where the famous dish poutine might originate? It's a dish of fries, cheese curd, and gravy. It sounds very interesting, doesn't it? I've never tried that myself, but maybe Joseph in Townsville has tried it. Hi, Joseph.
1: G'day, how are you?
0: What do you reckon? Where does it come from?
1: I'm going to say Canada.
0: It does come from Canada, from North America. Well done. Have you tried it? Have you been there?
1: I have been to Canada. I've been to Toronto. Lovely place.
0: Have you tried poutine?
1: Yes. And I think Niagara Falls is better from the Canadian side of the border than the American side.
0: I agree. But have you tried the dish of fries, cheese curd and gravy?
1: I tried it and I wouldn't have it again.
0: You wouldn't have it again? No, okay, right. Which Jane Austen novel begins with the iconic line, it is a truth universally acknowledged that a single man in possession of a good fortune must be in want of a wife?
1: My friend says it's Pride and Prejudice.
0: It is Pride and Prejudice. Nicely done. This is the theme from which American TV sitcom?

0: It aired between 2005 and 2014.
1: 2005, 2014. My name's Trust? Will and Grace.
0: Oh. Was it Will and Grace? It is not. But that's a good guess. It is a good guess, but it's not Will and Grace. Before I say goodnight, who comes to your mind in terms of a sibling duo?
1: I came in a bit late. I would say Infamous, the Gallaghers from Oasis.
0: Yeah, yeah, absolutely. Thank you, Joe. 1-300-222-702. Anybody know this American TV sitcom?

0: So, Peter, how does this work? you've got a whole host of music that people will love to hear when they see you at the Enmore Theatre Friday 28th of August, or if they're in Brisbane, you're playing at the Fortitude Music Hall the 4th of September. It's a Friday night. But you're not playing with Richard Drummey. You're actually teaming up with a different artist. Are you collaborating together, or are you playing first and then Debbie's going to play after you?
1: Well, I believe that the case is that Debbie's going to play first, and then the band and I are going to play after Debbie. I have to say that the

0: There you go. Richard says, can you play Winter Solstice by the Tea Party?
1: Ooh,
0: it's beautiful. I've never heard of it either. Beautiful acoustic instrumental from the 90s. Yeah, okay.
1: Most people had a misspent youth, but I used to listen to the classical records with my great aunt.
0: Oh, did you? Okay.
1: Mm.
0: Well, that's where you get your knowledge of Tchaikovsky from. Very good. Oh, Lynn, the Queenslander, says it's raining in Cairns as well. Okay.
1: Oh, exciting.
0: Yeah, there you go.
1: We're sharing.
0: My texter says, who wrote Beethoven's Violin Concerto? No idea. question number eight.
1: What other categories have we got?
0: We have got Disney, or otherwise we've got heroes and villains, we've got fruit and nuts, or blood test.
1: Oh, that's very tempting. I might go for fruit and nut.
0: Fruit and nut. Principessa from Tedderfield says, eyes wide shut could be the theme for your solstice party by the sound of it, Heather.
1: Eyes wide shut. No, that's not bad.
0: Yeah.
1: That's not bad.
0: Do you howl at the moon? Do you howl at, you know, the stars and moon or not?
1: No. I think it'll be overcast and there won't be any stars and moon.
0: Oh, okay.

0: today to argue business owners need more rights to fire workers who aren't performing. ACT Senator Katie Gallagher says working Australians should take note of Senator Hanson's voting record.
1: Every single time she's been given the opportunity to support working Australians, whether it be on wage increases or better protections at work, she's voted the other way. And I think when you are saying you want to be an alternate Prime Minister, then you should be held to account for those views.
0: A key energy regulator has called for an end to complicated power prices, saying bills should be radically simplified for consumers. Energy reporter Daniel Mercer has the story.
2: Across Australia's eastern seaboard, millions of customers have been shifted onto variable and often complex power prices amid the rollout of smart meters. The Australian Energy Market Commission is calling for an end to the complexity, saying the market has become too difficult for consumers to navigate. Chair Anna Collier says paying for power should be no more complicated than buying a carton of milk.
3: Everything that we buy has a complex supply chain sitting behind it, but you don't see them.
2: Ms Collier says retailers should also be forced to notify loyal customers who are overpaying.
0: Overseas, Israeli strikes and Hezbollah attacks have continued in Lebanon overnight, despite the US and Iran's deal to end fighting across the region. Middle East correspondent Matthew Doran reports.
4: A total and immediate end to conflict, including in Lebanon, is point one of the deal struck between Washington and Tehran. And while the situation has calmed down considerably in Lebanon, it hasn't stopped altogether. Lebanese media has reported fresh Israeli strikes in towns and villages across southern Lebanon. And Hezbollah has launched explosive drones at Israeli soldiers in occupied Lebanese territory and towards communities in northern Israel. The situation is clearly frustrating the Trump administration, with the president saying he feels bad for Lebanon and criticising Israel for the way it's handling the conflict. Matthew Doran, ABC News, Jerusalem.
0: Back home, the ACT branch of the National Trust of Australia says it's important to consider current and potential heritage sites in Canberra as the city continues to grow. Nominations are open for the National Trust Heritage Awards for projects that demonstrate outstanding practice in the fields of conservation and heritage. ACT branch president Linda Roberts says she hopes the awards prompt discussions about the heritage that Canberrans want to keep.
5: Lots of changes, and this, I suppose, it feels it's been accelerated. And so there is a heightened awareness of what is it that we want to hold on. So history certainly happened in the past. Heritage is what we have from the past. What do we want to have for future generations?
0: To sport now, Queensland has overwhelmed New South Wales 44 points to 24 to level Rugby League's State of Origin series 1-1, thanks to a stunning second-half display in front of a record Origin crowd at the MCG. Andrew Moore reports from Melbourne.
6: New South Wales had one hand on the trophy at half-time, leading 12 points to 8. They had led 12-2 after early tries to Stags and the Wanganita Waze. Trent Liero scored in the first half for Queensland, and then they ran amok in the 47th minute, Cobbo. He scored again 5 minutes later. 5 minutes after that, it was Jojo Fifita. Queensland would never look back with later tries to Hamaso Tabuai Fadeau, Lindsay Collins, and a third from Selwyn Cobbo. Man of the match, Sam Walker, kicked 8 goals from 8 attempts. He and his halves partner, Cam Munster, perhaps the best two players on the field. So the series, after this crowd of 91,671, an Origin record, heads to a decider in Brisbane.
0: At the FIFA World Cup, Portugal has been held to a 1-1 draw by DR Congo in Houston. João Neves opened the scoring for Portugal in the 6th minute before a Yohan Wiese goal equalised for the African side just before half-time. It's the first time DR Congo has received a point at the World Cup. At the Women's T20 Cricket World Cup, Australia has thrashed Bangladesh by 9 wickets in Leeds to remain undefeated at that tournament. A superb bowling performance from the Australians restricted Bangladesh to just 77 runs, while a Georgia Vole 45-run knock helped the side reach the target in just the 10th over. While the Australian men's cricket team has also beaten Bangladesh by 4 wickets in the opening match of a 3-game T20 series at Chattagram. Briefly, in Canberra's weather, a foggy start to the day, heading for a top of 17. This is ABC News.
7: Yuma, this is Shane Halloran on ABC Radio Canberra Wiradjuri. I'm speaking the Ngunnawal language. On behalf of my elders, I say, Yuma, Yumalundi, Yangul Galanyin Nalawiri Ngunnawal Dara. Hello and welcome. Today we're all here on Ngunnawal Country.
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0: The Ngunnawal people as traditional custodians of the land we broadcast from, and we recognise any other people or families with connection to the lands of the ACT and region. We acknowledge and respect their continuing culture and the contribution they make to the life of this city and this region. We acknowledge and welcome other Aboriginal and Torres Strait Islander people who are listening.
1: 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Welcome to Breakfast with Ross Solly.
2: Have you got a spare room at your place, Will, or not?
3: No spare room, unfortunately.
0: With connection to the lands of the ACT and region. We acknowledge and respect their continuing culture and the contribution they make to the life of this city and this region. We acknowledge and welcome other Aboriginal and Torres Strait Islander people who are listening.
1: This is 666 ABC Canberra. Welcome to Breakfast with Ross Solly.
2: Have you got a spare room at your place, Will, or not?
3: No spare room, unfortunately. One bedroom. You can. I'm happy for you to be Little Spoon, but I need to be Big Spoon.
4: The NCCC is really supporting the community that's around that area, and that area really is a community hub. Community use of that area is really valuable and really important.
3: And not only do I live in Melbourne, but I live within 5 minutes walking distance of the MCG. So tonight, not only are people going to be watching State of Origin instead of Gruen, but I'm going to be able to hear them cheering from outside my bedroom window.
2: They may well be cheering for something that the panel come up with on Gruen.
4: You know, we've got to look at what we've lost. We've lost a bowling club. That area has a lot of seniors in it, and basically they've lost one of their venues to get together and be social. And that's bad planning.
2: Why was the picture sent to jail? It was framed. That's from Stephen.
5: That's a good one.
2: Thank you, Joe. That's the first time you said that. No way. Get stuffed. Stuff off. That's the words, sort of.
1: 666 ABC Canberra. Breakfast with Ross Solly.
2: Yeah, that wasn't Doc Neeson. That was me just singing over the end of that song. Hello, everybody. Welcome to your Thursday morning edition of the ABC Canberra Breakfast Show. And who else thinks it might have been a better option last night to just go and spend a night at Will Anderson's house rather than watching State of Origin? Well, I guess if you're a Queensland fan, you're probably thinking, that was awesome. I loved every minute of that. Our sweep winner on first blush was Chris, who said Queensland 60. Just a guess. Well, your just a guess was pretty close to the mark. And Chris, we will be in touch because you have won the beanie and the gloves, because in the end it was Queensland 68, 44, 24. Let me just quickly do the maths. 44, 54, 64. 60. Yes, Queensland 68. So well done. Emily on the text line says, Emily from Queanbeyan, Ross, my score line for State of Origin was way off, but my cynicism for the NRL milking it for all they can holds true regarding a Queensland win on to game three. Yes, it was a bit of a schmozzle, no doubt about that. But look, it makes it all, everything to play for game three. I think they might need a whole new team, the Blues. How are you? It's a very foggy morning this morning as we head towards a top today of 17. There are some showers on the way, most likely this evening. Could be about a millimetre this evening, and then it'll hang around into tomorrow, 10 to 14, with up to 10 millimetres tomorrow. And for your weekend at this stage, if you're starting to plan ahead, and why wouldn't you, Saturday 6 to 14, Sunday 3 to 14. That's your weekend forecast coming your way. Now, what can I tell you about? Well, my word of the day today is perplexed. Perplexed. Let me put this into a sentence. So this would be the incorrect usage of perplexed. Sometimes during magpie swooping season, I try to hide under a sheet of perplexed to avoid getting my bonts scratched. No, that's perspex. Okay, often they're confused. But somebody would feel quite perplexed if you went in and, could I have a sheet of perplexed, please? No, it's perspex. Here would be a more appropriate use of the word of the day, perplexed. And of course, this is

0: totally fictitious, total hypothetical, but I'm just using this sentence to give you an idea. Often I like to watch our politicians waffling on at the National Press Club, but sometimes I'm left feeling a little perplexed. That is my word of the day today. If you'd like to use it in a sentence to show off your skills with the English language, and let me just tell you this, the English language, as we learnt yesterday, is very, very important. If you would like to use it this morning, perplexed, that is our word of the day. On the show today, I'm going to give you another chance to go in the draw to win the double pass. God, it's a good prize, this one. 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We've got three names in the ABC Canberra Beanie already. So if you'd like to have your name added to the list, keep listening. I'll give you a chance very, very soon.
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0: Yes. Now, obviously, some of you may have taken some time out yesterday to watch the National Press Club address by Pauline Hanson. And it was interesting. It was very, very interesting. She was asked a question about Canberra and what she thinks about it, what she thinks about our city. This is what she had to say.
3: How do you rate our nation's capital?
4: I try to keep out of it as much as I possibly can.
0: God, that was a laugh so much. Anyway, that's fine. A lot of people don't like Canberra, and that's okay. There's a lot of places we don't like as well. The interesting thing is that, and a lot of people were stopping me on the street yesterday, a lot of everyday Australian bludgers, buggers, and just people who are just trying to really get a good grip on what real Australian values are all about. And they were stopping me on the street yesterday and they were saying, Ross, you hang out a lot around town. Do you ever see Pauline Hanson around the place? And do you go up and have a yak and all that sort of stuff? And I had to say, no, I don't. But I don't go out a lot. I'm a bit of a hermit, to be fair. You know, I stick my head out for 5 hours a day and do the breakfast show. Then I go back in and just hermitize, if that's a word. If it is a word, it's a very good word and it might be a word of the day very, very soon. Pauline Hanson, though, did go on to say how much support she believes that she has here in Canberra.
4: We have started a branch here, and what I heard, the first meeting they had over 200 people there, so it's going extremely well in Canberra. Mark is the coordinator for it, and he has asked me to come. Mark, I'll come one day when I can. But, we've got strong support in Canberra. Go to the Kingo. I tell you, I just get so many people come up to me wanting to have photos and talk to me, and they're really pleased to see me. So there is support in Canberra.
0: Yeah, so people are stopping Pauline Hanson on the street by the sounds of things and just coming up and just asking her stuff and getting selfies and all that sort of thing. So we thought this morning, well, yesterday we thought, because I listened and there was a few things that came out and I thought, oh, I'd just like to get some clarification on that and also just want to find out what's happening, you know, with the branch here in the ACT. I know there's also one in Eden Monaro as well. So we reached out the breakfast team to the local branch just to see if they might sort of stick their bonce up this morning and have a chat with us because, you know, ABC Canberra Breakfast, we're a friend of the people. And, you know, regular listeners will know we don't have a lot of standards when it comes to letting people on this show. I mean, basically it's an open door policy and we embrace it and we enjoy it. So we sent a message yesterday. Ainsley sent a message, which she went above and beyond. And this is how it went. Hi, Richard. Richard's he's the dude, apparently, that's One Nation boss here in Canberra. Hi, Richard. Ainsley from ABC Canberra. Breakfast radio presenter Ross Solly is keen to speak with someone from the ACT or Eden Monaro One Nation branch tomorrow on the program. We can do a variety of times between 5:30 and 9 o'clock. Great if you can please let me know what's possible. Thank you. Lovely message, isn't it? Very nice. Ains just...

0: she's done a bit of training lately, and you can see it there in the tone of the message. So it took about a nanosecond for a reply. The reply, absolutely not. Because, tell you what, when Ains forwarded that on to me, I was heartbroken. I was absolutely heartbroken. I was crestfallen, heartbroken, and a little perplexed. Because, you know, political parties have no greater friend than the ABC Canberra Breakfast Show. But One Nation certainly did not, absolutely, there was not even any negotiation. There was not any, what sort of questions might you ask? Is Ross Solly a decent bloke or is he a buffoon? There was nothing like that. It was just absolutely not. So, yes, I was heartbroken, disappointed. But we're going to keep our line open. We've got a special line just set aside for the One Nation local branch to call us if they want to come on the show. And if you're listening this morning, Richard, or Pauline, for that matter, give us a call. We'd love to have a chat. We'll always make time for you guys on the show. What I thought from all of that, though, is I would be interested to know, Pauline Hanson says she has quite a good following here in the ACT, so I thought we'd take an ABC Canberra breakfast poll this morning. It's the only poll that matters, as you well know. And here's your simple question. It's a yes or no. Yes or no. If an election was to be called today, would you consider voting for One Nation? Yes or no. If an election was called today, would you consider voting for One Nation? Yes or no. 0467 922 666. If an election was called today, would you consider voting for One Nation?
1: Afternoons with Alice Matthews.
2: The worst year in history. What was it? According to Dr. Carl, and the long battle to overturn blanket bans on pets in apartments. That's Afternoons.
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0: On the text line, Lisa Lucky says, if One Nation takes power in Canberra, I will just hide under a sheet of perplexed and hermetise. Excellent work, excellent use, Lisa, of a couple of my words this morning. This texter, this is from, not sure if it's a good name. No. You might be perplexed about my views on perspex. That leaves me feeling circumspect to be transparent. Person in a glass house, fiberglass house in a paddock. Thank you very much, person in a paddock. Another texter says, Ross, definition of the word perplexed, please explain. Good morning, Dawn from Foggy Waniasa. I too am cynical about state of origin. Sadly, the gambling industry's apparent stranglehold over all sport has ended my enjoyment. That was a very one-sided game, wasn't it? All right, geez, a lot of votes coming in already. It's a very simple question this morning. If an election was called today, I just wanted to gauge the support. And I know people are going to go, oh, good, bloody communist ABC, as if your listeners are going to. Well, you know, we do have a very, very broad range of listeners. Let me tell you, my simple question this morning, if an election was called today, would you consider voting for One Nation? I'm not saying you might vote for them, but do you like the cut of their jib? Do you like what you've been hearing and reading? Did you watch yesterday and you thought, God, that's a person I think could be a great leader for this country, and I might even think about voting for her? Yes or no, 0467 922 666. 0467 922 666. Sorry, I just got a message from Mike. Mike says, for the poll question, my answer is the usual Aussie reply to that angel song. Ah, Mike, you're in good form this morning. All right, early morning quiz this morning. I've got two bits of quiz. The first one is a history quiz for you. George Mallory was once asked why he wanted to do what he wanted to do. And he replied, because it's there. What was the it's that he was referring to? George Mallory, when he said, because it's there, what was he referring to? And this is a movie, the first in what became a very, very successful string of movies.
3: Yeah, this is Officer Brian O'Connor. I'm off duty MAPD. I need a life flight rollout right away. My 20 is a Highway 86, mile marker 147.
0: Ooh, it was a crucial part of the movie. Do you recognise the movie? 1-300-681-666 or 0467-922-666. All right, what is the time? God blimey, it's already 10 to 6 and I've achieved nothing for the morning yet. Some other news from around the place, and The Australian is reporting today that Qantas has finally revealed the route of its first Project Sunrise flights, announcing the initial 22-hour service will connect Sydney and London from October 2027. I don't know how I feel about sitting on a plane for 22 hours, to be honest. I mean, at least you're there. You don't have to get off halfway and spend a couple of hours wandering around an airport. You're there. But, bloomin' heck, imagine if you sat next to Stinky McGee for 22 hours. The text goes on, the story goes on to say, daily flights from Sydney to New York will follow before the end of next year, but it appears Melbourne will have to wait for longer. And Qantas has no short-term plans to operate the marathon services from Brisbane. The New York Times is reporting this morning that Donald Trump, that finds some details, more details have been revealed about the peace plan in Iran. And Donald Trump was asked, is this the final? Is this the final plan? Is it all now? Let's go back to doing what we were doing before, like building ballrooms and stuff like that. Or is there more to happen? And the Donald was very, very, I mean, nobody could be left feeling perplexed about what his intentions are if it doesn't turn out the way he likes.
4: No, it's not final. It's a memorandum of understanding. And if I don't like it, we'll go back to shooting at them, dropping bombs on their head. If I don't like it, if they don't behave, we'll go right back to dropping bombs right smack in the middle of their head.
0: I tell you, that's the one place you don't want to get a bomb to drop right smack in the middle of your head. Like on the edge of your head and that's not so bad probably, but right smack in the middle of your head, that can be very, very difficult. The BBC has reported overnight, this is a bit sad, I've got to say, it's with a heavy heart that I tell you this, that the BBC has announced plans to axe programs, review its portfolio of television channels and radio stations and cut 550 jobs under the first part of its drastic savings plan. Here is the BBC's David Sillitoe.
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5: The World Tonight followed soon after in 1970. It's now going to be replaced with the World Service's News Hour, and the Midnight Bulletin is to go altogether. So too are Crossing Continents, The Law Show, Antisocial and Moneybox Live. The BBC's acting head of news, Jonathan Munro, said it was a matter of concentrating resources on the bigger radio audiences earlier in the day.
7: It's really important that we protect the biggest range audiences, and they tend to be in the mornings, programmes like the Today programme. So we've chosen to take out The World Tonight, and I know that's a very difficult decision. But we make another programme called NewsHour an hour earlier for the World Service. So by moving NewsHour to 10 o'clock UK time, we can make one programme for two audiences, and that is obviously more efficient.
5: And this is just part of a wider £500 million package of cuts. The corporation's Director General, Matt Britton, said he was reviewing all of the BBC's portfolio of channels and services. John Sailing of the National Union of Journalists says this is a moment for the government to intervene.
8: These proposed cuts are going to be devastating for audience communities everywhere. And what's worse is we know there's more to come. It's clear charter renewal is not going to come soon enough to stop these cuts. And that's why we're calling on the government to urgently intervene.
5: Altogether, up to around 150 hours of TV and video content and 450 hours of radio and audio are to be cut, with up to 2,000 jobs going by the end of this particular savings programme.
0: Yeah, gee, it's sad. Very, very sad when an institution like the BBC has to shed so many jobs. 6 to 6 on The Breakfast Show. How are you going with our quiz? When George Mallory said, because it's there, what was he referring to? And what's this movie?
3: Yeah, this is Officer Brian O'Connor. I'm off duty MAPD. I need a life flight rollout right away. My 20 is Highway 86, mile marker 147.
0: Stephanie of Nunawala's got it, that movie. Says it makes her feel old. Yeah, me too.
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0: Good morning, Ellie from Kayleen. Thanks for playing Shiny Happy People. It's one of my favourite REM songs. The music video is great too. I have a feeling that Michael Stipe once said that he hates singing this song, or is that another song? Anyway, it was released this week in 1991 and made it to number 16 on the charts. I think that's Kate Pearson, isn't it, from the B-52s on there as well. Anyway, what a great song. I like it a lot, as does Ellie from Kayleen. On our poll question this morning, a lot of you got things to say, and I'll get to some of those texts after the news, but our simple poll question this morning: if an election was called today, would you consider voting for One Nation? It's a yes or no question. And 87% of you so far are saying no. 13% of you, though, are saying yes. So yes or no, 0467 922 666. For our quiz this morning, Trish, Jeff 2650, Stephanie from Ngunnawal, Helen from Fisher, Suzanne 2620, Trevor from Belconnen, Ivan 2612, Rhett, Kerry in Palmerston, Margaret from Narrabunda, Trish, and a couple of others. This...
1: Yeah, this is Officer Brian O'Connor. I'm off-duty MAPD.
0: That is Fast and Furious, the very first Fast and Furious, which was released this week back in 2001. It's 25 years old. And George Mallory, of course, was talking about climbing Mount Everest, where he sadly perished eventually. He was born 140 years ago today. Our three clues to the news. Oh, that's a toughie today. Give us a call if you reckon you can work it out. 1300

0: 1-666-0467-922-666. It's time for the news. It's 6 o'clock.
1: Good morning, Robert Baird with ABC News. The terms of a preliminary agreement between the United States and Iran have been released after pressure and outcry for the Memorandum of Understanding to be made public. North America correspondent Lauren Day reports.
2: Senior US officials held a briefing with journalists, including from the ABC, to discuss the MOU, reading out the full text of the document to be officially signed on Friday. The agreement declares an immediate termination of military operations on all fronts, including Lebanon, and pushes talks about Iran's nuclear program into 60 days of negotiations. Under the agreement, the Strait of Hormuz will reopen toll-free for those 60 days, and then it will be left to Iran and the Gulf states to negotiate how it will be managed. Iran will also immediately be allowed to sell its oil and fuel, with the US waiving those sanctions.
1: And fighting has continued between Israel and Hezbollah in Lebanon overnight, despite the agreement. Here's Middle East correspondent Matthew Doran.
3: The conflict in southern Lebanon has calmed down considerably in recent days, but it hasn't stopped altogether. Lebanese media has reported fresh Israeli strikes on towns and villages across the south, and the Israeli military says at least 5 soldiers were injured when attacked by explosive Hezbollah drones. Warning sirens also rang out across some northern Israeli communities after drone launches. The first part of the deal between the US and Iran details there needs to be an immediate end to fighting across the region, including Lebanon, so the ongoing hostility could cause problems for the agreement holding up. Matthew Doran, ABC News, Jerusalem.
1: Back home, a political analyst believes Pauline Hanson's performance at the National Press Club yesterday could pay off for One Nation. During her speech, Senator Hanson targeted immigration, multiculturalism, net zero, and the mainstream media. Tony Barry is the director of political research firm Redbridge Group and says the mood in Australia is ripe for anti-establishment politics.
4: With 63% of Australians saying we're heading in the wrong direction, there's an opportunity for anti-establishment parties like One Nation to leverage that negative mood sentiment and to turn it into support. Because at the moment, for a lot of Australian voters, Pauline Hanson is their wrecking ball. You know, she is their truth teller.
1: 4 years on from the disastrous collapse of REDcycle, soft plastics recyclers have finally processed all the legacy waste left behind. Recycling facilities are currently able to process more than 20,000 tonnes of soft plastic waste each year, nearly triple REDcycle's peak capacity. Soft Plastics Stewardship Australia is overseeing the rollout of the new recycling scheme, with 700 collection points now open in stores across the country. Co-CEO Barry Cozier says a new recycling facility in Melbourne will soon allow another 5,000 tonnes of household plastic waste to be processed annually.
5: Their chemical recycling plant has all the infrastructure and equipment has been installed and is being commissioned as we speak. So we're hoping towards the latter half of this year that will be up and running and sending out oil to be made back into packaging.
1: Direct flights between Sydney and London are set to take off from next year after Qantas unveiled the first route of its long-promised Project Sunrise. The announcement comes after Qantas took delivery of its latest wide-body long-haul jet, an Airbus A350-1000, which is designed for flying the 21-hour journey without a stopover. Flights are set to begin between the two cities from October next year. Qantas has previously indicated it wants to start direct flights from other East Coast cities to London and other destinations, including New York. In sport, Queensland has squared Rugby League's State of Origin series 1-1 with an impressive 44 points to 24 win in Game 2. In front of more than 91,000 fans at the MCG, the Maroons laid on 6 second-half tries to set up a series decider in Brisbane next month. Captain Cameron Munster was full of praise for his Queensland side after the disappointment of Game 1, where they surrendered a 20-point lead.
6: We always knew we had it in us. We've got so much belief in this group and this team. And I'm so proud that we got the job done tonight. Far out. How good's Rugby League?
1: To Canberra's weather now, a foggy start to the day, partly cloudy today with a very high chance of showers for Canberra, most likely in the evening. We're heading for a top of 17 degrees today. Tomorrow, cloudy, showers easing though, 14 degrees is the forecast there. Looking at Saturday, partly cloudy, a shower or two on the way, 14 as well there. Some morning fog on the way.

0: US$80 a barrel mark, with Brent crude trading at $79.05. I'm Melissa Clark. It's 6:15.
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2: Woo! Indeed. Hello. It's your Thursday morning edition of The Breakfast Show. Should I stay or should I go? It's a foggy old morning this morning. We are currently sitting on around 8 degrees. It's still these blooming warm. I know some people might say, oh, 8 degrees isn't exactly warm, but for this time of the year, 8 degrees, as we head today for a top of 17. Showers coming later tonight, apparently. Could be a millimetre. More tomorrow, around 10 millimetres tomorrow, 10 to 14. And for your weekend, Saturday, 6 to 14. Sunday, 3 to 14.

0: I was mentioning in the first half hour that Qantas has revealed details of its first big long flight out of the East Coast. 22 hours from Sydney to London, and I did say I've got mixed thoughts about this. I'm just worried that if you get on the plane and within like 10 minutes of sitting down, you realise you're sitting next to Stinky McGee and you've got 22 hours of that in front of you. Whew, bloomin' heck. This texter says, I sat next to someone for 9 hours on a plane. It was bad. You could see the smell falling off them, says this texter. On State of Origin, and by the way, congratulations to Chris, who predicted Queensland 60. Chris did, and so Chris is going to be very, very soon the proud owner of an ABC Canberra beanie and gardening gloves. So well done, Chris. This is John 2580, Ross and crew, about the State of Origin. I feel that the press may now go to have Laurie Daly replaced. I feel the seeds have been sown. Oh, was it Laurie's fault, though? I don't know. But they were totally outplayed last night. Congratulations to Queensland running out winners 44-24. And that means that we need a game three now. And it's going to be all to play for. Now, we are running this morning an ABC Canberra breakfast poll. I'll give you the latest figures in just a moment. But off the back of Pauline Hanson's address to the press club yesterday, which was interesting. Oh, by the way, my word of the day today is perplexed. Totally unrelated to me talking about that, but my word of the day today is perplexed. If you'd like to use that in a sentence, maybe if you are responding to the poll, you could use it in your response to the poll. But one of the things that came out of it yesterday was that Pauline Hanson said that yes, first of all, she said she likes to spend as little time as possible in Canberra, which broke my heart a little bit. And then my heart was broken even more when we asked if somebody from the local branch would come on the show today to talk to us, and we were told absolutely not. That was the response that we got. And just on the text line on that, a listener does say, and this is fair enough, a listener says, yes, I would vote for One Nation. Who would have guessed that One Nation don't want to speak on a Labor bias program? I assume you're talking about the breakfast show. I don't know that we're... Look, it's in the eye of the beholder, I guess. Are we biased against Labor? Possibly. I don't know. We try not to be. I try to be straight down the line. Anyway, so Pauline Hanson then went on to talk about the support that she has here in Canberra.
1: We have started a branch here, and what I heard, the first meeting they had over 200 people there, so it's going extremely well in Canberra. Mark is the coordinator for it, and he has asked me to come. Mark, I'll come one day when I can. But, yes, no, we've got strong support in Canberra. Go to the Kingo. I tell you, I just get so many people come up to me wanting to have photos and talk to me, and they're really pleased to see me. So there is support in Canberra.
0: Yeah, so a lot of people stopping Pauline Hanson in the street and talking about how much they are fans of her One Nation party. So I thought we'd just take the temperature this morning of ABC Canberra Breakfast listeners. And we're running a poll, and it's a very simple question with a simple approach. If an election was called today, would you consider voting for One Nation? It's a yes or no. And so far,

0: already got about 100 votes come in already just in the first half hour. So far, 86% of you are saying no, you wouldn't vote One Nation, you wouldn't even consider it. 14% of you, though, are saying yes. So if you'd like to take part in the poll, just text a yes or no to 0467 922 666. Our three clues to the news this morning, and a few of you are already on to these three songs. Yeah, what do you reckon? Got a couple of takers for the middle song, which is good. Third song, couple very close. I don't think I've got any takers for the first song. One 300 681 666 0467 922 666.
1: Canberra Grandstand.
2: If you're not enjoying your sport, why are you doing it, Hayden? 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
1: Canberra Grandstand, 11 a.m. Saturday

0: After 4 days of bungarungering, we're still going. Ainsley McGibbon, James Van Rie, good morning to you both.
1: Good morning, Ross.
0: Day three, James, and still bright-eyed and bushy-tailed. The young today, Ainsley, am I right?
2: I know.
0: Am I right? The way they just bounce back every day.
1: Feeling more awake than I was yesterday, Ross.
0: You were a bit tired yesterday, were you?
1: Yeah, a bit tired yesterday, but awake today, which is good.
0: Ah, what was that all about, do you reckon?
1: Not too sure. I think I had a bit of a rough sleep and a late night, so
0: worried
1: late night for brekkie, that is.
0: Yes, yeah, exactly right. Well done for fronting up. Have either of you ever been on a really, really long flight? I'm just looking at this 22-hour flight from Sydney to London, which on the plus side, I mean, you get on the plane and when you get off, you're at your destination, which is awesome. But I'm also a bit nervous. You know, you might get stuck behind a screaming baby. And good morning to all the screaming babies listening this morning. We're big fans, by the way, but not on a 22-hour flight. Just imagine that, you know, if you can't sleep on planes, what are your thoughts about it, Ains? You're for or against it?
2: This is a difficult one. I'll put it out there first. I'm a window seat person.
0: Oh, me too. Absolutely.
2: Oh, me too. So hands down, like I think I could almost cope if it was a middle seat situation. No.
0: God, can you imagine that? 22 hours in a middle seat. And you've got someone on the window who just wants to get up and go to the toilet every 2 hours and someone on the outside who's got no idea of personal space. I mean, that to me is just

0: obviously to London or to Europe, and that bit where you have to sort of get off somewhere and wait and delay and then get back on for a short. So I mean, I do see that there are benefits in it, but I agree. It's a very long time if you, yeah.
1: Mm. James, what are your thoughts, James?
2: I don't have a passport and I've never been overseas.
1: Really?
2: I haven't been on a flight over I'd say an hour and a half or 2 hours.
1: Right. So you've absolutely got nothing to bring to this conversation.
2: I've got absolutely nothing to bring to this conversation, Ross. I'm sorry.
1: You've never been overseas.
2: Nah, never been overseas.
1: Are you planning to at any time or?
2: Oh, I was hoping to this year at some point. But still planning. You know?
1: God, that's exciting.
2: I didn't
1: go overseas until I was in my 20s, early mid 20s. When did you first go overseas, Ains?
0: It's younger than that because I briefly lived overseas. Due to parents' work and things.
1: Let us know how it goes, James. I'll be fascinated. Just a word of advice, get yourself a passport before you go.
2: Yeah, that's probably important, hey?
1: Yeah.
0: And start that process too.
1: Yes.
2: I heard it takes a while. It's a bit expensive.
1: Yeah, don't think, might go somewhere in July. I might go over to, you know, the States or something and then get a passport like 2 weeks beforehand because, I mean, it can be done, but it's very, very expensive.
2: Yeah.
1: By the way, in the football, it's England against Croatia this morning. They're just having the mandatory drinks break. And it's England 1, Croatia 0, thanks to a Harry Kane penalty, which he got to retake. The first time he did it, it was a dodgy. It was rubbish, to be fair. And the keeper saved it. But somehow, I don't know why, they decided that the keeper had moved before Harry Kane had kicked the ball. Anyway, whatever. And so he got to retake the penalty, and it's now England 1, Croatia zippity-doo-dah.
2: Can't come off your line, Ross.
1: Well, you can't come off your line, but it just seems that sometimes they call it and sometimes they don't, James. It's all I'm saying.
2: It's very true. It's very true.
1: This listener says, Ainsley McGibbon, why wouldn't you choose an aisle seat over the window? That's ridiculous. Well, you tell us why you like the window seat, then I'll tell you why I like it, Ains.
0: Okay, so I love to look out, like when over anything, ocean or land, I love to look out where you are, like when you're looking at sea and the ships and things like that. I find that very exciting.
1: And isn't it lovely when it's a nighttime flight and the whole cabin is completely dark and you're the one person who opens up your window to have a look? And the light just comes blinding, the whole cabin just is bathed in the light from your window.
0: The sun can be very bright.
1: Oh, my
0: at that
1: goodness.
0: Height.
1: Yeah. Yep.
0: But I also like because you can sort of turn into it and rest against it to sleep, and it's not a person. Yes.
1: That's me too. That is exactly. And because I'm not a person who needs to get up and go, because everyone keeps saying you don't drink enough water, Ross, which is probably right. So I don't need to get up and go very often. So I just like to snuggle down. Get in the corner, lean up against the whatever you call that thing near the window. What is that called? Whatever it is. The wall. Let's just call it the wall. For the sake of this discussion, the wall. I don't know if aeroplanes have walls, but just lean up against there and have a bit of a snooze, James. Are you writing all this down?
2: I am writing this down. I'm taking
1: useful.
2: Notes.
1: What other advice can we give him, Ains?
2: Lean against plain wall.
1: Lean against plain wall. Yep. Don't drink alcohol on the plane, mate. Like, don't go hard early because it can make for a very, very ordinary flight experience for you and people around you.
0: And a lot around carry-on, Ross. I'm sure you have thoughts on that.
1: Yeah, what tips are you going to give him for that, Ains?
0: Well, I don't take anything. So I'm very low-key because I don't like putting anything up in the overhead.
1: Really?
0: Yeah, no.
1: Oh, bloody hell. So, okay, what about if... what about if you had to take Blocko? Blocko would go underneath, obviously. You couldn't take Blocko on as a comfort pet. Definitely can't take Clip Clop. Don't try and take your whole backpack because so many people do that. James, they try and take their whole backpack onto the plane and everybody just goes, look at that dickhead. You know, so don't do it.
2: Okay. Noted.
1: Any other tips? In fact, if our listener has any tips to help James.
2: And place suggestions too, I've got to say.
1: No, we're not doing place suggestions, mate. You leave that. That's up to you. We're not your buddy.
2: I need inspiration.
1: We're not going to... Well, I know what you're up to, mate. You're going to try and save a bit of money on having to go to a tourist bureau or travel one of them travel places.
2: No.
1: You're trying to get the listener to do the heavy lifting for you and it's not going to happen.
2: Why would I do that, Ross? I love the listeners.
1: Anyway, anyone else has got any travel tips for James who may be thinking about, for the very first time ever, going on a long flight out of Australia? If you've got any tips for him, he'd really appreciate it. This texter says, Qantas to London, isn't 22 hours only a couple of hours less than the flight?

0: with one stop going east to west. So what is the point? I can see emergency landings happening to chuck some passengers off with passenger rage. That'd be the thing, wouldn't it? You reckon they've got a deal to stop over in Turkey? Like they've just said, look, we've got a daily flight. Can we just book a space just in case so we can boot some of those rogue Canberra passengers off who are going to get fired up? Maybe. Anyway. Ains, anything else happening?
1: An answer has come back to a question on notice that was posed by Joe Clay. And Joe Clay was asking a long list of materials that can be recycled, or she's asking at the new facility in Hume, will they be able to be recycled? And this includes, as long as plastic, household batteries, disposable coffee cups, drink lids, medicine blister packs, plastic takeaway containers, bamboo plates and cutlery. And she, a very long list she's put forward, but the answer has come back and it just basically says the new materials recovery facility will primarily sort the materials included in the yellow lidded recycling bin, and this being paper, cardboard, glass, plastic, steel and aluminium. So we might check in with Joe Clay if thoughts on that answer.
0: So not the old blister pack's not going to be in there, Ains, by the sound of things. Here's a couple of tips, James, for you from the listener. For James, stay in Australia.
2: Okay. That's one. That's what I've done so far.
0: Yep. Ross, my tip for James, fly business class.
2: Okay.
0: Gus says, don't try to beat Booney's beer record. No, no.
1: That was big, wasn't it?
0: That was huge. Yeah. That was a very good effort, that.
2: Impressive.
0: And thank you to the listener who has the word I was looking for, Ainsley McGibbon and James Vandermeer, which you didn't help me out with, fuselage.
2: Oh,
0: That's what I like to, and you too, Ains. We like to lean up against the fuselage,
2: the main body of the plane.
0: I prefer to call it the wall still, but let's go with fuselage. It could be a word of the day one day. Our word of the day today, by the way, is perplexed. Time for the news, Hopassi.
3: Good morning, Robert Baird with ABC News. A Legislative Assembly committee is set to probe a proposed hotel development on the site of the former Braddon Bowls Club. Peter Lusted reports.
4: The hotel proposal would require part of the former Braddon Bowls Club block to be rezoned as a residential development site. Consultation over the proposal showed divided views, from calls for the vacant site to be regenerated to concerns about the impact it would have on the neighbourhood. The submission from the nearby Braddon Tennis Club raised concerns about the size of the proposal and the shadows it would create across its clay courts.
3: One Nation MP Barnaby Joyce says his party doesn't think there's anything fundamentally wrong with migration, but says it's caused problems for Australia. In her address to the National Press Club yesterday, Pauline Hanson pointed out that 51% of Australian residents were born overseas or had one parent born abroad. She questioned whether that was what Australians want and whether the nation is losing its identity. Appearing on 7:30, Mr. Joyce was asked if the party was turning its back on more than half the population.
5: No, I don't think so at all. What we're saying is Australia has to have the capacity to bring in an Australian culture, a culture with guardrails, a culture that is able to absorb people so that we have harmony, we have peace, and we have a unity of purpose.
3: The peak body for independent grocers is calling for governments to act on the growing illicit alcohol trade, fearing it's following the same trajectory as the black market for tobacco. Retailers, law enforcement and illicit trade experts will convene a meeting today to discuss how to get ahead of the problem. Master Grocers Australia Chief Executive Martin Sterling says the federal government needs to examine whether its tax settings are part of the problem.
6: We need to have a conversation at the federal level whether alcohol excise settings are creating incentives and opportunities for organised crime.
3: A global report that includes Australian data shows a sharp rise in job advertisements requiring skills in artificial intelligence. National Work reporter Bronwyn Herbert with more.
7: The report produced by consultancy firm PwC has found the number of Australian job ads mentioning AI skills has doubled over the past year. The findings suggest the bar is rising for graduates, with employers expecting more advanced, job-ready skills from the outset. Chief Economist Amy Lomas.
8: Elevating the skills that employers are looking for in graduate roles.
7: She cautions the data reflects what employers say they want rather than confirmed hiring. The findings suggest a two-track labour market, with AI making some jobs more complex and others more automated.
3: Overseas, the US President Donald Trump has continued to muddy the waters around his so-called deal to end the war with Iran, saying it's not final, but he thinks they want to sign. Europe correspondent Catherine Diss reports from Evian Leban.
9: The Memorandum of Understanding, or Interim Agreement, is set to be signed between the US and Iran on Friday at a luxury resort near the Swiss lakeside city of Lucerne in the wake of the G7 summit in nearby France. Donald Trump won't be attending, instead leaving his vice president, J.D. Vance, to shake hands with the Iranians. But as details of the so-called deal leaked, Donald Trump cast doubt it would go ahead.
10: If I don't like it, we'll go back to shooting at them, dropping bombs on their head.
9: But by the end of the day, the US president was saying he thought the Iranians would sign.
3: In sport and in the NRL, New South Wales fullback James Tedesco believes his side was out-enthused in their 22-point loss to Queensland in the second State of Origin match last night at the MCG. After leading by 4 at half-time, the Blues conceded 36 points, a record for a single half of Origin football, to leave the series locked at one game each. Tedesco concedes New South Wales will have to find something special to win the decider in Brisbane on July 8.
11: Yeah, it's tough. It's hard to sort of put my finger on it straight away, but as I said, I think they had enthusiasm in most areas, and we showed patches of what we can do, but you need 80 minutes in Origin footy, and it's going to be a great test for us up at Suncorp for Game 3.
3: And in tennis, Australian player Alex Diminor has beaten Canadian Denis Shapovalov in straight sets at the Queen's Club tournament in London. The top seed won 5 of his 11 break points in a comfortable 6-4, 6-1 win. He's set up a quarterfinal match against American Brandon Nakashima. Fellow Australian Talia Gibson is through to the final 8 of the Nottingham Open, beating Qinwen Zheng 6-3, 7-6. Briefly, in Canberra's weather, heading for a top of 17 today. 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
0: Yes, good day, everybody. If you're just joining us, it is The Breakfast Show. This texter says, Ross, you claiming that the ABC isn't Labor biased has left me perplexed. That's our word of the day, perplexed, not biased. Perplexed. It's not for me to speak on behalf of other programs. Everyone else can fend for themselves. But I would like to think, if push came to shove, that I would hope that people didn't think that we were biased one way or another anyway. Maybe, I don't know, it's all in the ears of the beholder, isn't it? But then I like this message from Mr. Flipside. Good morning, Mr. Flipside. Ross, if I'm required to pay a subscription now for the ABC, as per Pauline Hanson's direction, how much will the charge be for listening to the morning to the breakfast show's producer chat? I'm all in, says Mr. Flipside. Thank goodness you said, because I was sort of just talking with Ains and James about it and thinking that we might actually have to pay people, like give you, everybody who listens gets a free beanie or something like that. So that's good to know that you'd be happy to pay, Mr. Flipside. On what Ainsley was just mentioning there about recycling, Tim in Warramanga says the Lids for Kids charity recycling organisation accept empty medicine blister packs along with plastic bottle lids, including milk and juice bottles, that are apparently too small to be recycled if they're put in the yellow bins. That is a great tip, Tim. Thank you very much. Another texter says you can already recycle coffee cups. I thought, and I'm pretty certain, that on the incredibly informative and also very, very entertaining Alice Matthews Trash Talk, I thought that we took away from that you can't recycle coffee cups. But maybe it's... No, I'm pretty certain that was what the deal was. Alice will be listening. Let me know, Alice. And Mike says, why aren't all blister packs completely aluminium? Some are, which can go straight into the yellow bin, but most blister packs are a combo of plastic and aluminium, which can't be easily recyclable in the yellow bin, says Mike. And also this morning I'm asking you, or James is sort of, well, he didn't ask. I sort of did it on his behalf because he was too shy to ask. He's thinking of getting himself a passport for the first time and going overseas for that. He's never done it. and he's thinking, now might be the time. I don't think it is, just quietly, just on the need to know. I don't know that now is the time to go overseas. But anyway, good on you, James, embracing the moment. And so we're asking you, the listener, if you've got any tips for him. Ainsley and I both said you've got to get on the window seat. A couple of other people have said fly business class. That's a very good tip. It's also a good tip to on a that's a very short journey to Poverty Street. Someone else said don't try and beat Booney's record. He did drink a lot of beers on a flight one time to London. 22 hours it is, by the way. So if you can help out, this is this texter says, a tip for international plane flights, definitely take a carry-on bag containing things you will need if your luggage is lost. See, because Ainsley McGibbon, she doesn't take any carry-on luggage, which is all very good. And I'm sure when she struts onto the plane and goes, look at me, I've got no carry-on luggage. Woo-hoo, everybody, look at me. But then when the plane gets to the other end and no one's luggage turns up and everyone else is going, woo, look at me, Ains, I've got my carry-on luggage, which includes a change of clothes and stuff. How are you going? Yeah, so this text to avoid the USA from those in the know. This text, a word of the day, perplexed. Chris says, I'm perplexed by what comes out of One Nation leader's mouth. It's astonishing and quite frankly misleading. Well, we are doing a poll this morning because Pauline Hanson said yesterday that she believes that she has a good level of support here in the ACT. They have a local branch, which, by the way, told us absolutely not when we asked if someone would come on and talk to us this morning. So we're running a poll this morning. If an election was called today, would you consider voting for One Nation? It's a yes or no opportunity. If an election was called today, would you consider voting for One Nation? 87% of you so far are saying no, and 13% are saying yes. So that's our poll at the moment, if you want to take part in it. And just some texts on the back of that before I go to Tim the Yowie Man. By the way, it's 1-1 now, England-Croatia at the Football World Cup. England won, Croatia won. Ooh. Good morning, Ross, says Tony from Scullin. I would definitely consider voting for One Nation, just as I would consider voting for an independent candidate. The current two-party system has really placed us in the current mess we're in. Of course, I'd have to review One Nation's policies before putting pencil to paper. Ted says the Kingo is my local, and I've never seen Pauline there, but it is frequented by the rest of the pollies and the press corps. I can't imagine her being happy to share the limelight with her federal colleagues, says Ted. Another listener says, what does monoculture mean? I'm wondering if this means Australia will be given back to the Aboriginal people and everyone else will be booted out. I'm perplexed. And Jenny from Murrum Bateman. Hang on a minute. No, I've just lost that. Sorry, Jenny. I'll try and get... here we are. I wouldn't consider voting for One Nation, and I'm also not at all perplexed that Queensland won last night. How long is it since the third game hasn't been a decider? And just one other question on the one other response at the moment on the Pauline Hanson thing. You guys talking too much about Pauline Hanson. It's just like an alcoholic wanted to quit the alcohol and talk and think all the time about alcohol and then start drinking again. Thanks for your text. 1-300-681-666-0467-922-666. Our three clues to the news this morning so far: DK from Flory, Jill, Kylie Deep from DP, Stephanie from Ngunnawal, Pat Worthy, Mike, Ellie from Kayleen. Here are the three songs. Give me a call or a text if you can work out any of those three songs. Yep, that's our three clues to the news for this morning. Mr. Yowie Man, how are you, mate?
15: I'm absolutely perplexed at how New South Wales played in the second half last night, Ross.
0: You know, and I hope you don't mind me sharing a private conversation, Tim, that you and I had with our listener, but you and I were conversing last night about sorts of stuff we could talk about today, and you sort of said... I'll obviously spend a little bit of time talking about the incredible New South Wales win.
15: That went down well, didn't it?
0: Right. Well, after about 10 minutes, you probably thought, oh, God, this is easy. How easy is this? What happened?
15: I don't know. The second half, we just didn't seem to show up. And, you know, with the great Ethan Strange on the bench, he was brought on after it was over. It was too late.
0: Well,
15: the sign of Appy Corrissau was just, you know, I love Laurie Daly as much as any other Canberran.
0: No greater friend than Tim the Yarry Man.
15: Right.
0: Yeah.
15: That's right, Ross. Yeah. But I think questions are going to be asked.
0: Well, it's interesting you say that because I've had a couple of texts this morning already asking, is Laurie Daly's job safe?
15: Mm. Of course, he's there for the third match, but yeah, unless we pull off some amazing win up in Queensland, I think his days as coach of the Blues are numbered. But
0: Stu on the text line says, Ross, I'll be perplexed if Ethan Strange doesn't start in the next game. He must be New South Wales number six.
15: Has to be.
0: Yeah. By the way, England's just scored again. It's England 2, Croatia 1. Tim the Yowie Man. Hey, mate. There's been a bit of coverage. We've given coverage on this show to these pipes that they've found under the streets in Queanbeyan, which is going to push back all the work that they're doing there. Is there a bit of a backstory to those pipes, or what do we know about it?
15: Yeah, there is. There's one massive pipe, and I will have to use the word again. I'm quite perplexed as to...
0: It is the word of the day. The thing is about the word of the day, you can use it as many times as you want. You can even use it in inappropriate terms.
15: Well, I will then, Ross. I was quite perplexed that it sort of popped up, this pipe, as an issue with the construction work there in Queanbeyan, because over the years I've received many messages, mainly from Queanbeyan residents, mainly from more elderly Queanbeyan residents.
0: Would you say, Tim, that some people have been stopping you in the street and raising this stuff?
15: Well, yes, stopping me in the street and at the King Ho pub, places like this.
0: Yep.
15: And they've been saying it was basically a rite of passage. If you were growing up in Queanbeyan, basically in the 40s, 50s, 60s and 70s, that's the 1940s, 50s, 60s and 70s,
0: yeah.
15: That you would jump down one of the manholes into this drain, and one of the entries used to be completely open up near the showground, and you would follow the drain underneath the main street all the way down to the river. And there's reports of people going in there, they've been chased by birds, there's bat colonies in there, people have been too scared to go in there because they feared that there was a bunyip. In 1925, I think it was 25, Russ,
0: right.
15: A cow at the showground went missing. And they didn't know where it was. And then it turned up down in the river. It had been washed down the whole way of the main street from the Queanbeyan showgrounds in this drain. And 30 men or so had to get into the water and retrieve it.
0: And apparently I read that it would have been a lot easier to retrieve it if they didn't have to climb over the top of that bloody bunyip that got in the way.
15: it's basically a rite of passage. And I'm wondering, what's a rite of passage for someone in Canberra, Ross? Like, is it to sit in the freezing cold at a match at Canberra Stadium and watch the Brumbies or the Raiders lose on a cold wintry afternoon? Or maybe is it to have a beer with Pauline at the Kingo?
0: At the Kingo. You can't get more Canberran than that, can you? Just going up and stopping her in the street and just saying, I love your work, big fan, that sort of stuff. It's interesting. Well, maybe it's going for the winter solstice swim, Tim the Yowie Man. What do you reckon it's on this weekend?
15: Yeah, I'm not a fan of the swim. I'm a bit perplexed as to why people want to get their kid off on one of the coldest, what is usually one of the coldest days of the year, and jumping quite cold water and swim.
0: Well,
15: so,
0: Butcher Lindbeck's going to do it. He reckons he's going to do
15: not,
0: it.
15: He reckons he is.
0: He talks a good game, but he's also been trying to convince me to do it. And I was thinking of doing it, but then tell me, Emma, if I'm being a bit like, I was thinking about doing it, but then I found out that Emma Bickley's the host. And I don't know, I've just felt a bit uncomfortable about getting my kid off in front of my co-workers. I mean, am I being a bit precious, Tim?
15: Well, it depends how Emma is clad. Is she getting...
0: She's going to be fully clad.
15: Right.
0: And I'll be there. I don't know. I mean, I love Bickers. I love her a lot. She's a great presenter. I love her shows, but I don't know. That might be a bridge too far for me.
15: I'd be staying away from it, Ross. I don't get in the water as well. I prefer to look at the winter solstice in other ways and look at strange things that may happen.
0: Tell me, Tim, do strange things happen on the winter solstice?
15: Indeed. Oh. And I found a story that dates way back to 1788, only a few months, of course, after Captain Phillip rocked up there at Sydney Cove. There was a convict. His name was Ed Corbett. He escaped, had enough of being basically locked up, went out into the bush. And back then, escaping into the bush was almost like a death sentence because, you know, you didn't know what to, there was no food, didn't know where he was. But Ross, on the winter solstice in 1788, the ground began to move.
0: Ooh.
15: At Sydney Cove.
0: All right.
15: It was Australia's first ever recorded earthquake. Captain Arthur Phillip even said he heard this rumble. People saw the trees, which were quite still, suddenly swaying violently. Anyway, this escaped convict, he didn't know what was going on. He was absolutely scared. He thought it was the end of the world, some sort of apocalypse. And so even though he'd been hiding from the troopers for quite some time, he came running out of the bush, scared, and gave himself up because he thought the world was about to end, Ross. And what happened next? He was looking for some sort of comfort.
0: Oh, no. Don't tell me.
15: They said, sorry, mate, you've been declared an outlaw.
0: Sorry, mate, your world is about to end.
15: And they hanged him promptly.
0: Oh, jeez. I was sort of hoping for a happy ending to this. I was sort of hoping you'd come out and say, and by the way, I've just found a whole family of bunyips down there. So,
15: Ross, weird things do happen. I'm not saying that weird things are going to happen at the nude swim, but
0: no.
15: Strange things happen in Australia on the winter solstice. I'd rather look at them than get my kid off and go for a dip in Lake Burley Griffin, which is, of course, a spot, Ross, where we do know there have been bunyip reports.
0: Indeed. Yeah. And sometimes if you're really, really careful, you can sneak up or you can just find some bunyip droppings on the side of the lake, potentially.
15: Well.
0: Good on you, Tim. Someone on the text line just says on the word of the day, what the heck happened? The New South Wales fans ruminated, perplexed at their pummeling. That's you, Tim. Good on you, mate. You have a lovely day.
15: Speak next time.
0: Tim the Yarrow Man there on ABC Canberra Breakfast. It is 10 minutes to 7. It's still, Croatia just scored. Croatia just levelled. It's now 2-2 in the football. What a game. Holy moly, 2-2, Helen. What do you reckon? How are you?
16: Morning, Ross. Happy Thursday.
0: Happy Thursday to you as well, Helen.
16: I have to say I'm not a big fan of football.
0: No, that's fine. Not everybody is.
16: These games have been pretty good. Like
0: they've been so exciting. I mean, I love the game and I love the World Cup and I'm just really into it. And it's 2-2 at the moment, England and Croatia.
16: Well, there you go. I think I'm barracking for the UK given that I used
0: to be there, that's fair enough. Now you've got some tips for young James who's a bit perplexed about how to fly properly.
16: Well, there is that. A couple of things. One is get up and move frequently.
0: Oh, the
16: lack of circulation. And you really need to drink water because I've heard some horror stories about people getting kidney stones and stuff on long flights because they refuse to drink water. And you dehydrate at altitude because of the pressurisation in the cabin.
0: Yeah.
16: I'm a very well-travelled person, so I've got.
0: I can hear that. I can hear that. Yep.
16: The other thing is always pack a pair of undies in your carry-on because if they lose your bag, the thing that is hard to find is undies. You can, and the airline will give you a little package with toothpaste and a T-shirt and, you know, deodorant and, you know, the necessities, but they don't give you undies. So if you don't have any fresh undies, it's a bit of a,
0: that's a bloody good tip. I can see James scribbling all of this down. he's just asking Ainsley, in fact, what are undies? But she's explaining that to him.
16: The other thing is that you asked why, or someone asked why they would want to do a non-stop flight rather than stop over.
0: Yep.
16: Based on what I know, and I do actually have a pilot's license, so I do know a little some about the only a private license, but my guess is that it's cheaper for the airline because international airports charge fees to land.
0: Yes, they do.
16: And if they, and which are extraordinary for the big airlines. And if they don't have to, and then there's gate fees and turnaround costs for turning the plane around and cleaning the plane and all that kind of stuff.
0: Yeah, so no,
16: it all
0: makes sense.
16: If they don't have to pay any of that, then it's a lot cheaper.
0: Indeed it is. Indeed it is. Good stuff. Thank you, Helen. Helen's got a bloody pilot's license, isn't it? It's good to know that we've got a listener with a pilot's license just in case, like a one day something happens and the ABC Canberra breakfast team have to be emergency airlifted somewhere. I mean, I'm not saying that's probably going to happen, but just in case. Our poll this morning, my question is to you, if an election was called today, would you consider voting for One Nation? And 90% of you are now saying no, 10% are saying yes, and some of you are very emphatically saying no. By the way, I'll get to some of those messages soon. But if you were watching yesterday, there was also a stunt at the National Press Club. It was done, and they fessed up to it straight away, the Get Up organisation. They said, yeah, that was us. What did you think? I mean, I personally thought it wasn't the place to do it, and it was pretty poor. And just, I mean, I don't know in the end what you actually achieved. Now the Press Club is doing some investigations to find out how it actually could have happened. They are especially looking at David Shiraz, who was the member of GetUp who was in the audience. Andrew Probyn is the director of the National Press Club, and he joins us this morning. Andrew, good morning to you.
17: Morning, Ross.
0: What did you think of this stunt yesterday?
17: Well, look, when it started happening, I was actually sitting on the main table opposite Barnaby, and I think a lot of people, possibly including Barnaby, thought it was part of the stage show.
0: I did too. I thought, oh, look at this. She's got like a slideshow or something to show us, which is unusual at the Press Club.
17: Which probes, but very, very, very unusual. And then because it was slightly obscured, I had to kind of peek around to see what it was, and I realised, oh, God. And then, of course, Pauline didn't refer to it, and then there was a bit of hurried action. And we realised that it was a stunt. Look, it is pretty poor, but it's a serious breach as well, and it is being investigated, not just by the Press Club, but also by the Australian Federal Police. It appears that we've had two people come in the day before and hang up this automatic blind, and it's been turned on from inside the room. Now, David Shiraz was inside the room, and it appears he filmed it as well. He will be no doubt part of that investigation.
0: And probes, I guess the question is, these people apparently did it the day before. How did they get it? I mean, it would have taken a bit of effort to set it all up. Did nobody notice this was happening?
17: Well, clearly not. But I mean, the Press Club is almost a common area for many groups. We'd have a lot of your listeners would have been in the Press Club for various functions, so it works on the relative free flow of people. But this is being investigated, and it's a serious matter.
0: And someone on the text line says, Andrew, you know, it could have been worse. It could have been a bomb or something like that. That you, as a director of the Press Club, I guess you really now have to go back and look at overall security, which is a sad thing to do, but obviously
17: it is a sad thing to do. But look, there was a security sweep beforehand. They're obviously not looking for things like that, hanging in an area above the media screens, but there was a security sweep, as there usually are with high-profile guests, including the Israeli ambassador. So we take this very, very seriously. Security of guests and presenters is vital.
0: Someone has suggested that maybe GetUp should be banned from future Press Club events. I mean, is that something which might be on the table when you next come together to discuss this issue, Andrew Probyn?
17: Look, that is not a decision for me. I'm but a director. The board has regular discussions about membership and the like, and I'll leave that for the board and for the chief executive.
0: Yeah, you wouldn't ban too. There wouldn't be too many banned organisations, I wouldn't have thought, from coming to the. I mean, that's the Press Club is all about.
17: The instinct is to have people involved, and that is a very important principle. But at the same time, there has to be some rules and guidelines with regards to engagement. And if there has been an intrusion, then that's a very, very serious breach.
0: Andrew Probyn, I know you've got to go off to a meeting. I appreciate your time this morning. Thank you.
17: Thanks, Ross.
0: That's Andrew Probyn, who's obviously the Nine Network's national affairs editor, former ABC, of course, but also, importantly, he's a director on the National Press Club on that stunt you said. What did you think of it? I mean, they were very quick to claim credit for it, and it's certainly on social media, it's backfired on them badly. It did seem to be a stupid distraction and does raise a lot of concerns about the whole approach. On ABC Canberra Breakfast, it is 2 minutes away from seven. Daniel Hayes is the duty forecaster. And

0: Daniel, I've had a couple of people contact me this morning. They're taking part in the CEO sleepout tonight in Canberra, and they just want to know what do they need to pack. I think it's going to be wet, isn't it, tonight?
1: It is likely to be. It's not too bad this morning, although there is a fair bit of fog around.
0: Yes.
1: So it's a bit damp this morning as well. Less likely to have the fog tomorrow morning, but the showers will come in later this afternoon and continue through the evening and into tomorrow morning. So it is likely to be a bit damp. A little bit cooler as well, not significantly so, and it's not so much the mornings, it'll be more tomorrow afternoon that it's a bit cooler once some cooler air comes through behind that system. So, I'd definitely make sure that that the swag or whatever is waterproofed.
0: Yeah, for sure. And then hanging around tomorrow, there's going to be a lot more rain about tomorrow, Daniel, as we head into the weekend.
1: Yes, so tomorrow will be the wettest of the days as the trough moves through, and then we'll have some showers lingering through into the weekend. There is another system coming through behind that trough. There will be more of a down into the Victoria area, but there will be some shower activity lingering through parts of New South Wales and into the ACT. And the cooler air does mean that we might start to see a little bit of that fall of snow across the mountains.
0: Ooh.
1: But it's probably going to be a little marginal. You know, temperatures are sort of hovering around about that 0 degrees, and they don't really get reliably down into the freezing until sort of as we head through into the Sunday period and early next week, by which stage most of the rain has passed. So, look, it's possible you could see a bit of white stuff, but it's probably going to be fairly slushy.
0: All right.
1: If we do see it.
0: All right. Good stuff. Daniel, enjoy your Thursday. Thank you. Daniel Hayes, the duty forecaster at the Weather Bureau. Still a bit of fog around this morning. Turn your lights on, folks. Don't try to drive without your lights. It's just ridiculous and it helps nobody. Time for the news. It's 7 o'clock.

0: Donald Trump suggests the US may resume bombing Iran unless a deal is signed this week. A developer to be grilled over its contentious Braddon Hotel proposal. And Queensland levels the State of Origin series with a thumping win in Melbourne. This is ABC News. Good morning. I'm Robert Baird. US President Donald Trump says America would go back to shooting at Iran and dropping bombs on them if the country didn't behave and sign a deal to end the war. Europe correspondent Catherine Diss reports.
1: The interim agreement is set to be signed between the US and Iran on Friday in the Swiss lakeside city of Lausanne. Donald Trump won't be there for it. His Vice President J.D. Vance will be the one to shake hands with the Iranians instead. Speaking at the G7 summit in France, the president said the deal wasn't final.
2: If they don't behave, we'll go right back to dropping bombs right smack in the middle of their head.
1: After initially casting doubt on whether Tehran would sign, he went on to say he thought they would because they want a deal. Catherine Diss, ABC News, Evian Laban.
0: Meanwhile, despite the impending deal, Israeli strikes and Hezbollah attacks have continued in Lebanon overnight. Middle East correspondent Matthew Doran has more.
3: A total and immediate end to conflict, including in Lebanon, is point one of the deal struck between Washington and Tehran. And while the situation has calmed down considerably in Lebanon, it hasn't stopped altogether. Lebanese media has reported fresh Israeli strikes in towns and villages across southern Lebanon, and Hezbollah has launched explosive drones at Israeli soldiers in occupied Lebanese territory and towards communities in northern Israel. The situation is clearly frustrating the Trump administration, with the president saying he feels bad for Lebanon and criticising Israel for the way it's handling the conflict. Matthew Doran, ABC News, Jerusalem.
0: A Legislative Assembly inquiry will hear today from community groups concerned over a proposed hotel on the site of the former Braddon Bowls Club. Peter Lusted reports.
4: The Environment and Planning Standing Committee will examine the proposal, which would require a rezoning for part of the block to allow a residential development. Consultation drew mixed reviews, from some wanting change to the vacant site, while the submission from the nearby Braddon Tennis Club raised concerns about the size of the proposal. The Ainslie School P&C submission raised concerns a proposed new road would create a rat run for motorists seeking to avoid congestion on surrounding roads.
0: The union representing journalists has called Pauline Hanson bitter and unprofessional after her address to the National Press Club yesterday. Isabella Tolhurst reports.
5: In her speech, One Nation leader Pauline Hanson

0: and took aim at the media, vowing to axe the SBS and withdraw funding for the ABC and ban particular outlets from attending her press conferences. When Guardian journalist Sarah Martin asked a question during the Q&A segment, Senator Hanson attacked her, calling her trashy and accusing her of bashing One Nation. The Media, Entertainment and Arts Alliance say Senator Hanson's actions are an assault on the freedom of press and stand in stark contrast with her remarks that she welcomes media scrutiny on her party, its people and its policies.
1: The New South Wales government says a $126 million upgrade to police technology will help crack down on so-called click-to-order criminals. The funding, which will be built into next week's state budget, will go towards new digital evidence management systems and intel platforms. It also includes $17 million for the state's Crime Commission, which has the power to compel criminals to answer questions at hearings or risk jail. A global jobs report produced by consultancy firm PwC shows a sharp rise in job ads where employers are willing to pay a premium for artificial intelligence skills. National Work reporter Bronwyn Herbert has more.
2: The AI Jobs Barometer Report is an annual review of job ads across six continents, including Australia. Chief Economist Amy Lomas says AI-related job ads doubled in Australia in a year from around 20,000 to 41,000 and was strongest in industries already embracing the technology.
3: We've had the most amount of change over the last 12 months.
2: The data shows employers are willing to pay premiums of around 60% for workers with specific AI skills. PwC, which advises companies on AI adoption, says the report highlights workforce trends but does not fully account for those who may be left behind.
1: The country's new household soft plastics recycling scheme is now operating at nearly three times the capacity of its failed predecessor. At its peak, RedCycle processed up to 8,000 tonnes of soft plastic a year, but recyclers are now able to process more than 20,000 tonnes, with another plant being commissioned in Melbourne. Co-CEO of Soft Plastics Stewardship Australia, Barry Cozier, says there are now 700 household collection points around the country, but they need more people to get involved.
4: Our biggest constraint at the moment is collecting enough material for all these facilities. So we've now got the opposite issue. And to expand further, what we're looking for is the community to bring more soft plastics back.
1: The first Australian to speak about their experience on board the Hunter virus-hit cruise ship has detailed their time in quarantine in an exclusive interview with the ABC. Samantha Girling reports.
5: There were four Australian citizens and one permanent resident on board the MV Hondius when an outbreak of the deadly Hunter virus was detected. They were repatriated, along with one New Zealander, to Western Australia, where they've been required to spend 6 weeks at a quarantine centre near Perth. 82-year-old Peter Marsh says they've been well looked after, but he's looking forward to heading home.
6: Well, a big hug from my wife. Getting a haircut, well, it's something that needs to be done.
5: The six people at the Bullsbrook quarantine facility are due to fly home to Queensland and New South Wales on Tuesday.
1: Returning overseas, voters head to the polls in the north of England later today in a by-election that could have a big impact on the whole of the UK. Europe correspondent Mazoe Ford explains.
7: The Makerfield by-election is shaping up to be a two-horse race between Labour's Andy Burnham and Robert Kenyon of the right-wing anti-immigration party Reform UK. Polls are predicting a narrow victory for Mr. Burnham. If he does win, he said he plans to mount a leadership challenge against the unpopular Labour Prime Minister Sir Keir Starmer. The former Health Minister Wes Streeting says he'd also join the contest. Sir Keir's leadership has been plagued by a series of missteps and scandals, as well as disastrous local election results for Labour last month. Mazoe Ford, ABC News, Makerfield.
1: And direct flights between Sydney and London are set to take off from next year after Qantas unveiled the first route of its long-promised Project Sunrise. The announcement comes after Qantas took delivery of its latest wide-body Airbus jet, which is designed for flying the 21-hour journey without a stopover. Flights are set to begin between the two cities from October next year. Qantas has previously indicated it wants to start direct flights from other East Coast cities to London and other destinations, including New York. To sport now, England and Croatia are tied at 2-2 at half-time at the Men's FIFA World Cup in Dallas. Croatia have come from behind twice to level the scores, while Harry Kane has scored a double for England. Earlier, Portugal was held to a 1-1 draw by DR Congo. It's the first time DR Congo has received a point at the World Cup. And with the rest of the day's sport, here's Jared Coote.
8: Queensland has squared Rugby League State of Origin series at one game each, with an impressive 44-24 win in Game 2 at the MCG before a record Origin crowd of more than 91,500. Down 12-8 at halftime, the Maroons produced a superb second half, crossing for six tries to set up a series decider in Brisbane on July 8. Queensland captain Cameron Munster was full of praise for his team after the disappointment of Game 1, where they surrendered a 20-point lead.
9: We always knew we had it in us. We've got so much belief in this group and this team. And I'm so proud that we got the job done tonight. Far out. How good's rugby league?
8: Australia has thrashed Bangladesh by 9 wickets in Leeds to remain undefeated at the Women's T20 Cricket World Cup. A superb bowling performance from the Australians restricted Bangladesh to just 8 for 77 from its 20 overs. In response, Georgia Vole blasted 45 not out from just 32 balls to reach the target in the 10th over.
1: To finance, Wall Street stocks have ended lower as the US Federal Reserve signalled interest rate hikes later this year after keeping them steady today. The Dow Jones Industrial Average fell nearly 1%. The broad S&P 500 lost 1.2%. The Australian share market is set to open later this morning. Oil is also down. Brent crude is trading at $78.69 US a barrel, and the Australian dollar is lower. It's buying 70.2 US cents. To Canberra's weather today, a foggy start to the morning, clearing, a partly cloudy day on the way with a very high chance of showers, most likely in the evening. We're heading for a top of 17 degrees today. Cloudy tomorrow with showers easing throughout the day, 14 the forecast there. That's the latest from the ABC Newsroom. It's coming up to 10 minutes past 7.
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11: My word of the day today is perplexed. Sometimes during magpie swooping season, I try to hide under a sheet of perplexed to avoid getting my bonce scratched. No, that's perspex. Okay, often they're confused.
12: What's the rite of passage for someone in Canberra, Ross? Like, is it to sit in the freezing cold at a match at Canberra Stadium and watch the Brumbies or the Raiders lose on a cold wintry afternoon, or maybe is it to have a beer with Pauline at the Kingo?
11: At the Kingo. Yeah. You can't get more Canberran than that, can you?
13: It's pretty poor, but it's a serious breach as well, and it is being investigated by the press club, but also by Australian Federal Police. It appears that we've had two people come in the day before and hang up this blind, this automatic blind, and it's been turned on from inside the room.
11: Ross, if I'm required to pay a subscription now for the ABC, as how much will the charge be for listening to the morning to the breakfast show's producer chat? I'm all in. Here's a couple of tips, James. Stay in Australia.
14: Okay, that's what I've done so far.
11: Yep. Ross, my tip for James, fly business class.
14: Okay.
11: Gus says, don't try to beat Booney's beer record. No, that's a
10: 666 ABC Canberra. Breakfast with Ross Solly.
11: Yes, a lot of very helpful hints coming for our producer, James Vandermee, who is contemplating... He's contemplating it, getting himself a passport and heading overseas for the very first time in his life. And he's a bit nervous about it. And so he was sort of hoping that the ABC Canberra Breakfast listener could put his nerves at ease and just give him some useful tips. Someone suggested don't go on a flight, a long flight, when the toilets are blocked. I'm not sure that you can sort of plan for that, but get the point. It's a good point. Good morning, Kwee Lian. What a beautiful photograph from the sunrise this morning. There's a bit of fog around this morning. This listener says, can you please ask Canberrans to put their headlights and taillights in the fog this morning? Too many grey cars invisible from the back over the last few weeks. Yes, it's very, very good advice. Our three clues to the news. I didn't solve it before the news because, once again, my time management was so poor. Here we go. Yes, if you got Angels by Robbie Williams, Sing It Back by Maloko, that was the third song, and in the middle was Caught in the Crowd by Kate Miller-Heidke, well done to you, and well done to Pat Worthy, who got the story as well, which was the Angels yesterday talking about the first time they heard people singing back the famous Aussie sing back to

0: Am I ever going to see your face again? Now, we're running a poll this morning on the ABC Canberra Breakfast Poll show. It's a very simple poll because yesterday, Pauline Hanson was at the press club, and if you missed it yesterday, she had some thoughts on how popular her party is here in Canberra.
1: We have started a branch here, and what I heard, the first meeting, they had over 200 people there, so it's going extremely well in Canberra. Mark is the coordinator for it, and he has asked me to come. Mark, I'll come one day when I can. But, yes, no, we've got strong support in Canberra. Go to the Kingo. I tell you, I just get so many people come up to me wanting to have photos and talk to me, and they're really pleased to see me. So there is support in Canberra.
0: Yep, a lot of people stopping her in the street saying, I love seeing you here in Canberra, even though yesterday Pauline did say that she doesn't actually like the place. But that's all right. Not everyone has to love Canberra. So we're running a poll this morning because I just thought I'd just gauge the interest, the support, again, amongst ABC Canberra Breakfast listeners. And my poll question is, if an election was called today, would you consider voting for One Nation? Would you consider voting for One Nation? It's a yes or no to 0467 922 666, 0467 922 666. If an election was called today, would you consider voting for One Nation? Also interesting, I spoke before the news to Andrew Probyn from the National Press Club. He's a director there, just on that stunt yesterday. Couple of people, Andrew in Gungahlin, says, Ross, I'm not sure where you're getting the idea that the social media response to GetUp has been negative. The Instagram post claiming credit has over 170,000 likes and fewer than 6,000 negative comments. There's a similar ratio on TikTok. And this is Mike. I really don't know where you guys got the idea that the stunt backfired on them. I've just done a scan of Reddit and Facebook, and it seems people have the opposite view. Maybe my social media reality is only showing me what I want, but that's a different problem with politics and social media these days. I think I just sort of go more on the comments than the likes. People just flip through social media and they just like. But maybe you're right, listener. Maybe everybody thinks what a great exercise that was by GetUp yesterday to put the banner at the press club. Personally, I thought it was pretty poor taste and pretty useless. But that's just my personal opinion on it. It seems that a lot of other people thought it was great. Also this hour, keep listening because I'm going to give you that chance to go in the draw. It's your second last chance to go in the draw to win the ABC Canberra. I'm not going to be in, done that already. The chance to win a double pass to see Waitress the Musical in Sydney, plus accommodation, plus meals. Keep listening. I'll give you that chance sometime between now and 8 o'clock. Earlier this week, we were talking about the federal government's response to KPMG and the fact that they've kicked them to the curb for a couple of months. New South Wales had done the same, and we were asking whether the ACT government would do a similar thing. Rachel Stephen-Smith is the minister and joins us this morning. Rachel Stephen-Smith, good morning to you.
2: Yuma Ross, good morning.
0: Just before we talk about that, did you watch Pauline Hanson yesterday? And if so, what was your takeaway?
2: I didn't watch the speech, Ross. I caught some, I was in back-to-back meetings for most of the day. I did catch some of the Q&A, including the bit where she was pretty disparaging about Canberra, and the bit where she said that people should speak English at home. I'm not sure why or how she thinks that would ever be policed, but we've already heard Labor MLAs have already heard distress from the multicultural community in Canberra about the way that Pauline Hanson spoke about multicultural Australia yesterday, consistent with everything she's ever said previously. But, you know, it is really distressing, and we, you know, I want to say, you know, ACT Labor really stands in solidarity with our multicultural community, and particularly, you know, refugees and asylum seekers and people from other faith backgrounds that Pauline has been very dismissive and denigrated in the past.
0: We will be speaking to Katie Gallagher later this hour. I should also mention that we did reach out to the local One Nation branch to see if somebody would come. We were we said you can come on anytime you like between 5:30 and 9. We even said that we'd be happy to bump Rachel Stephen-Smith to another time to make way for the One Nation branch. Rachel, I hope you don't take that personally, but we just were very keen, Minister, to get them on the show. They said absolutely not. Maybe it's just

0: because they're fans of listening to you on the radio, Minister, I don't know. But anyway, they said absolutely not, they wouldn't come on the show. Do you hear, when you're out and about, do people stop you on the street, Rachel Stevens-Smith, and say to you that they do like the cut of Pauline Hanson's jib, that they do? Because she says that she's got supporters here in Canberra and that they've got a branch here and they've got a couple of hundred members. Do you hear that very often on the street?
1: Well, no, Ross, but I probably wouldn't hear that much. And I do occasionally get what I'm more likely to get than a positive "I'm voting for One Nation" is the people who are really negative and angry. And look, I understand and appreciate there's a lot of anger in the community and people are feeling very let down by mainstream politics and the way that, you know, the neoliberal policies over the last 40, 50 years have worked out for people, and particularly over the last 20 years. But I don't think that's about the ACT government. I think that's a much broader question. And I certainly,
0: are you sure, Rachel Stevens-Smith? Are you sure that this is not, this is also not about the ACT government?
1: Oh, no, because largely, Ross, it's about things like
0: immigration, and
1: the cost of living, mm-hmm. and tax, and decisions made by the federal government. So, I mean, it does flow through to all parts of politics. There's no doubt about it. And it also, I mean, we've talked before about the way that the lack of filter on social media is flowing through to real life conversations and interactions where people feel much more, it's much more acceptable to express their anger in ways that, that wouldn't have been acceptable previously.
0: There is a risk, isn't there, that people will just dismiss this as a passing phase or as a bit of a joke, because that's what happened in the United States when Donald Trump first surfaced, and now look, he's in a second term. If you look at what's happening in the UK, Nigel Farage's Reform Party are now going great guns. There is a danger, and surely as a politician, Rachel Stevens-Smith, there must be warning signs there, even at an ACT level. Next time around, if One Nation decide to, as they promised that they will, field candidates there, there's something there that politicians really need to be focused on.
1: Well, I think particularly the Liberal Party here in the ACT will see it as a significant threat. The reality of the ACT electorate is it is a very progressive electorate, and even among the independents and the Greens, I think, you know, we look at the makeup of the assembly and it is a very progressive assembly. And I think that...
0: So you don't think One Nation would ever be a threat to the Labor Party?
1: I don't see that turning around. But it's not something... I think it is something that we all need to take seriously, because it is changing the face of our politics. It's changing what's becoming acceptable in politics. And it is... It is giving permission for people to express gross racism, gross homophobia. It is, and really comes from, I find it quite challenging, Ross, because on the one hand, I understand that people are feeling that their experience of life isn't being understood by mainstream politics. But on the other hand, this is people who completely fail and don't even try to understand other people's experience of life. So there's no empathy in the way that Pauline Hanson talks or Nigel Farage, for example, but somehow they're connecting with people who feel hard done by, but people who feel hard done by that don't then think about their life in the context of everybody else's as well. It's a really challenging thing to address, I reckon.
0: Mm. Well, I mean, if you go on the national polls, it certainly shows that there are a lot of people who are liking what Pauline Hanson's saying. So certainly federally and nationally, I think people need to sit up and take notice and listen. 22 past seven on the breakfast show. Let's talk about a couple of other issues, if you don't mind, Rachel Stevens-Smith. KPMG, the federal government has announced that they will cancel, they'll stop dealing with them for 3 months. New South Wales has also been very quick to move on this. What's the ACT government's position? Are you considering a similar move?
1: Very happy to talk about this, Ross, given it's why I'm on. The Under-Treasurer has written to KPMG with an answer due back today, actually, wrote on the 4th of June, as an initial thing to seek assurance that all current and previous contracts with the Territory have had appropriate levels of confidentiality and there are controls in place for any information and data or knowledge gained through those contracts to be appropriately managed. So I think that is important to get that assurance. There are also standing rules in place that Territory entities mustn't knowingly engage with suppliers that demonstrate business practices that are

0: at the moment, that is a safeguard against KPMG. And look, honestly, I think KPMG will be pulling itself back from applying for government contracts until it's at least until it's got its house in order.
1: Are we using them at the moment? Are we using them at the moment? What sort of dollar figures are we spending with KPMG?
0: Yeah, there are 6 active contracts and 6 active work orders listed on the contract register. Those totaled just over $4 million and KPMG is on 4 panels. Now, the contracts register only includes contracts that are worth more than $25,000 or at least $25,000. There are likely to be some contracts for things like internal audits and reviews that are under that amount, which we don't have a central record of. But that's why the first step is to really seek assurance that those existing and past contracts, that our information has been and is being appropriately protected.
1: But already it's been found that they've not been up to scratch, and that's why the Commonwealth has acted. That's why New South Wales has acted. Shouldn't that be good enough? If they believe that their work ethic and their standards are not up to scratch, why would we even contemplate giving them the chance to prove themselves if others have found that they're not doing the job properly?
0: Well, I think our existing rules would pretty much rule them out from any new contracts. So that's why the first step is to say we want to be sure that our information in existing and previous contracts has been appropriately protected.
1: So the existing rules could put in an unofficial ban of sorts, Rachel Stephen-Smith. Would you think about making it official, just sending around a directive saying, okay, for the next however long, we suggest you don't do deals with KPMG?
0: Yeah, look, we'll see what the response is from KPMG that's due back today. We also know that the KPMG, I think it's the senior executive in Australia has resigned. The CEO of KPMG Australia has resigned. They're obviously doing some work internally. That's good to hear. But given that the conduct has been alleged to occur since 2023, our first priority is to get assurance that our information has been appropriately protected, hasn't been shared with anybody. And when we get that response, we'll make a further decision. But in the meantime, I think our officials who are undertaking procurement would tread very warily in relation to engaging KPMG in any further procurements until we're satisfied, in the same way that the federal government and New South Wales have explicitly said.
1: All right. On another issue, Lani Tyndale in the Canberra Times today has got a story about the Integrity Commissioner being asked to investigate hospital executives at North Canberra Hospital that have apparently created a substantial and specific danger to public health and safety. This is the ongoing issue with cardiologist Rachel Stephen-Smith. Has this been sorted or not? Why is this still an issue?
0: Well, I can't comment on any referrals to the Integrity Commission, but actually what our data shows, and we're very clearly seeing this, is that cardiology wait lists have come down considerably since April 2024 by about 66% across the procedural wait list. We've seen a lot more procedures being performed in 2025 than were being performed in 2023.
1: But have you also been told though that the culture there has improved?
0: Well, there are some real challenges. I think we've talked about this before. There are some real challenges in cardiology, and this is largely matters between, in terms of disagreement between the consultant specialists within cardiology. The Canberra Health Services leadership has put in a lot of resource and a lot of effort to try to resolve these issues. I think
1: so the workplace culture issues still exist, though, do they?
0: Oh, yes, they do, Ross. I'm not going to deny that. We have had some support from external mediation through the Fair Work Commission, but I could be wrong about that in terms of who was mediating. But there has been some resolution to one of the issues that was in dispute, and we are continuing to try to recruit a new director for cardiology. It is obviously challenging given the circumstances at the moment, but some of the issues have been resolved and some issues are outstanding. But what I really want to do is give a huge shout out to the team that, despite these issues, has been working really hard, instigating smarter scheduling, making full use of theatre and specialist capacity, reducing cancellations, booking further ahead to

0: provide people with certainty.
1: Yeah, brilliant.
0: And ensuring the sustained staffing so that we can actually bring those waitlists and wait times down.
1: I've heard, Minister, that as late as this week you've had a cardiologist resign. Is that true? Do you know?
0: Yes, I understand that a cardiologist has resigned.
1: And do you know why?
0: No, I don't know why. And Ross, we don't know. We don't speak about those things in terms of individuals because that's obviously an individual workplace.
1: No, I guess it's important. It's important though for listeners. I get that. I guess it's important for listeners to know though if they're resigning because they're unhappy with the culture or the system. That would be an area of concern for everybody. Is it related to the culture? Is it related to the conditions at the centre?
0: I haven't had a detailed conversation with the CHS CEO about it. I was aware that there was a potential resignation, but I haven't had a detailed conversation or seen correspondence from that individual at this point. But again, I would be reluctant to talk about.
1: But I assume you'd want to find out, though, wouldn't you?
0: Yeah. Quite complex. Yeah, of course I would want to find out.
1: Okay.
0: Yeah.
1: All right. Well, maybe when we get some more information, we can revisit this. We are out of time. I appreciate your time this morning, Minister. Thank you.
0: No worries. Thanks,
1: Ross. That's ACT Health and Finance Minister Rachel Stephen-Smith on The Breakfast Show. It is time. By the way, in the football at the moment, it's now England 3, Croatia 2. What a game. What an absolute cracker of the game. You're probably listening to it with the sound down so you can listen to The Breakfast Show and listen to Robert Baird's News Bulletin. It's 7:30.
2: Good morning, this is Robert Baird with ABC News. The union representing journalists has condemned Pauline Hanson's attitude to media, as highlighted in her National Press Club address yesterday. The One Nation leader said she would ban ABC and Guardian journalists from her press conferences, vowed to cut public broadcasters, and launched an attack on a journalist who asked a question of her. The Media, Entertainment and Arts Alliance says Senator Hanson's actions were bitter and unprofessional and stand in contrast to her claims that she welcomes media scrutiny. The chair of an Australian energy watchdog says electricity retailers would be forced to notify customers who are overpaying under major changes to power pricing. Here's energy reporter Daniel Mercer.
3: According to the competition regulator, barely a quarter of households are on their electricity retailer's best offer, while a greater share are paying prices above benchmark levels supposed to act as a safety net. Australian Energy Market Commission Chair Anna Collier wants to curb the practice by forcing retailers to make their offers available to all customers, not just new ones.
4: Second thing is to identify and inform those long-term customers that they could be on a better deal and show them what that better deal is.
3: Retailers would have to report the data to the Australian Energy Regulator, which would publish it.
2: The ACT branch of the National Trust of Australia says it's important to consider current and potential heritage sites in Canberra as the city continues to grow. The Trust has opened nominations for its heritage awards for projects demonstrating outstanding practice in the fields of conservation and heritage. The ACT branch president, Linda Roberts, says she hopes the awards will prompt discussions about the heritage that Canberrans want to keep.
5: Lots of changes, and this, I suppose, it feels it's been accelerated. And so there is a heightened awareness of what is it that we want to hold on. So history certainly happened in the past. Heritage is what we have from the past. What do we want to have for future generations?
2: Overseas now, US officials have released details of the ceasefire agreement with Iran, which they say includes an end to fighting on all fronts, including in Lebanon. They say Tehran will reaffirm its commitment not to develop nuclear weapons, while the US will lift all sanctions and release frozen and restricted Iranian assets. Both countries will start lifting their sea blockades, while at the same time, sanctions on Iran will be lifted, and the United States will oversee a reconstruction package for Iran. The former US Assistant Secretary of State, David Schenker, says Tehran will be happy with that deal.
6: The agreement looks pretty heavily in favor of Iran. It succeeds in the main goal of opening the straits, but it has a lot of reward. I think all told, Iran's very happy with this agreement, and they'll see where they get to on the nuclear discussions later.
2: In sport, Queensland has come from behind to record a 44-24 win over New South Wales to level the State of Origin series. In front of a record Origin crowd of more than 91,500 fans at the MCG, the Maroons ran in 6.

0: 6 second-half tries to set up a decider in Brisbane next month. Maroons coach Billy Slater says Queensland showed good perseverance.
1: I thought we handled a fair bit of adversity in that first half quite well. You know, there was some things that were out of our control in terms of some changes, you know, with Cam going off and whatnot. And I just thought we handled that to the best of our ability. And then off the back of that, we went out into the second half and really chased our game.
0: And still in rugby league, the Canberra Raiders say they're relying on pure motivation heading into Sunday's Round 16 clash against Melbourne. After finishing minor premiers in 2025, the Raiders sit 13th on the ladder and must win most of their remaining 10 matches this season to keep their hopes of a finals berth alive. Fullback KO Weeks says much of this season has been do or die for the club.
2: Motivated and wanting to win, so I think that's what we've got here. I'm pretty sure everyone really wants to win and can only really control what we can control, and we all know that we need to start ticking wins over and whatever happens to the rest of the table will happen, but yeah, we definitely need to start winning.
0: And in cricket, Australia has thrashed Bangladesh by 9 wickets in Leeds to remain undefeated at the Women's T20 World Cup. Georgia Vole blasted 45 not out as Australia reached its 78-run target in just the 10th over. India also remain undefeated, beating the Netherlands by 95 runs, while South Africa have recovered from their opening loss to Australia, defeating Pakistan by 2 wickets. That's the latest from the ABC Newsroom.
3: Afternoons with Alice Matthews.
4: The worst year in history. What was it? According to Dr. Carl, and the long battle to overturn blanket bans on pets in apartments. That's Afternoons.
3: 12:30 on 666 ABC Canberra.
5: Hi, I'm Melissa Clark. On AM After 8, how have voters reacted to Pauline Hanson's vision for Australia? And Donald Trump releases the details of a ceasefire agreement with Iran.
6: Wangarali Majinu, Rossoli Breakfast, ABC Radio Canberra, Ngunnawalrari Wurundjeri.
7: And I can do some of the heavy lifting for you, Mel Clark, if you like, because I can tell you how, well, I know people are going to say, oh, ABC Canberra Breakfast, that's not an accurate snapshot of Canberra. And you're right. But I can tell you what ABC Canberra Breakfast listeners think. I'll give you the updated poll figures in a moment. We are running a poll this morning, and it's a very straightforward question. The question is, if an election was called today, would you consider voting for One Nation? Would you consider voting for One Nation? I'll give you the figures in just a moment, but just off the back of my chat with Rachel Stephen-Smith, this listener says, good work, Rachel. You've just shown how out of touch you are. I know plenty of reasonable, rational Canberrans who are going to vote for Pauline Hanson's One Nation and are not into gross racism and gross homophobia. Well done at alienating another group of potential voters, says this listener. Then another texter says, how does this speaker know people who might agree with some of the things Pauline says don't have empathy? You can't say what you think someone else is thinking as fact. But then Jill says, the ACT is indeed progressive and leads the way on so many issues, whether it's pill testing at concerts, interest-free loans, schemes for renewable energy, decriminalisation of drugs, or taking a hospital back into public hands. Go us, says Jill. And Hillary says, another great woman minister, says Hillary. Yes, on the actions by GetUp yesterday, and I mentioned that I thought that it hadn't gone over well, but a few people have texted me to say, well, actually, if you look on social media, it went over very, very well, and that GetUp should be congratulated for doing such an incredible thing. This listener says, millennials and younger grew up with the chaser stunts. We see this kind of thing as harmless. No one got hurt except the pride of a couple of people at the press club and One Nation. And this this texter says, I'm surprised and a little shocked about how many people in our rural town are for the One Nation Party. Stunts like the press club protest only breed resentment against the other parties. Remember the ditch the witch background, says Jack. And this texter, this is John from Lynham, says, if GetUp wanted to embarrass Pauline Hanson, it backfired spectacularly. The way she responded to it made her look more of a statesperson-like and gave her more attention from the public. Not what we or they wanted. A real failure by GetUp, says John from Lynham. If you've got thoughts on it, I'm happy to hear.

0: them this morning, 1300 681 666 or 0467 922 666. In the football at the moment, the World Cup, we are in the 74th minute and it's England 3, Croatia 2 in this football World Cup fixture. Our poll this morning, if an election was called today, would you consider voting for One Nation? It's a yes or no so far, and it's been hovering around this for most of the show. 87% of you are saying no, you would not. 13% are saying yes, you would vote for Pauline Hanson's One Nation. And we've had several hundred respondents, just because I know people say, well, how many people are responding? We've had several hundred respondents already, and we're going to keep the poll going right through till 9 o'clock this morning. So if you want to have your say, yes or no, if an election was called today, would you consider voting for Pauline Hanson's One Nation?
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0: Before the news, I was talking to Rachel Stephen-Smith about ongoing problems at the North Canberra Hospital. Well, at the Canberra Hospital, the Health Services Union is going to be implementing some work restrictions because of ongoing enterprise bargaining negotiations that have pretty well stalled, I think, at the moment. Darren Brown is the ACT organiser of the Health Services Union, and he joins us this morning. Darren Brown, good morning to you.
3: Oh, good morning, Ross, and thank you for having me on and taking an interest in this important issue.
0: No, well, I think it is important because people want to know what's going on and they want to know if it's going to impact them, I guess. But first of all, where are you at the moment with the negotiations?
3: We've been negotiating with the ACT government for over six months, Ross, and it's just completely stalled. Every reasonable solution that the unions, including us and other unions, have put up gets a flat no. We get a major inference, sorry, we're broke, which just doesn't...
0: Do they really say that to you?
3: Yes, Ross,
0: okay.
3: They do.
0: Oh, all right. Okay.
3: They might not use the word broke. They use the word, sorry, we have no money.
0: Financial constraints. Me, Ross, yes. Okay. Yeah.
3: Yeah. Fiscal constraints.
0: Yes.
3: That means we're broke. And I know there's been considerable rhetoric by credible pundits about the ACT budget and its processes in recent times. And I get that there is fiscal restraints and government have to be responsible in the way they spend their money. But I would say locking in and securing a skilled and progressive health workforce is a responsible way of spending the taxpayers' money.
0: So in simple terms, what exactly are you asking for?
3: We're asking for measures that will keep our skilled diagnostic workforce in the ACT. We look after the nuclear medicine technologists that do our PET scans, our cancer scans, our sonographers that do the maternity scans, our pathology workers that analyse blood and diagnostic tests among

0: looking at, and offering fair and reasonable structures, work structures, as in where they sit, where our technologists sit within the EBA and their gradings, to get these guys locked into Canberra, Ross.
1: And Darren, are you a long way apart at the moment? I mean, we've been talking with the teachers here, and they feel that finally they're getting closer to getting some sort of an agreement. Are you a long way apart, or is there just a bit of finessing that needs to take place?
0: In fairness, there are solutions. There's solutions on the table. It appears we're a fair way apart, but we could rapidly close the gap with some sensible offers and discussions. And some of the excuses that they're using for not using these measures is we want to see what happens in Queensland. The Queensland government are systematically trying to pull apart the working conditions and pay of these types of workers in Queensland. I think the government needs to work out whether it wants to be a Barr Labor government or a Christofouli LNP government, and they're acting like the latter at the moment, which is disappointing.
1: So let's talk about the action that you're looking at taking now. Will it impact payer patients, et cetera? What form will it take?
0: Well, yesterday and today will not impact patients. It was administrative constraints to send a message to government and to the Canberra Health Services that we're serious. But tomorrow, our health professionals will be taking a stop work meeting between 10:45 a.m. and 11:45 a.m. And to be honest, that time was chosen to limit the patient impact. And there may be some delays in scans and diagnostic testing during that period of time. But unfortunately, we're at that point where we need to send a stronger message, and that's what it'll be. But we're limiting the effect on patients, and nothing that's urgent or life-threatening or critical will be denied.
1: And will some people get their appointments cancelled, though, Darren, or are you guaranteeing that everyone will get seen, but they might just have to sit around for a bit longer?
0: Yeah, our members have made sure that there was no cancellations, and we're working around getting everybody through that was due. That's important to us and our members, that the patients have limited impact, because that's the reason that these guys are here, and for the total reason of limiting the impact is the timing of our stop work tomorrow. These guys, Ross, I'd like to add that these guys are highly skilled.

0: if our highly skilled doctors don't have the diagnosis, if you can't find it, you can't treat it. Mm. These guys are the cornerstone to getting this life-saving treatment on the ball.
1: It's interesting. Good to speak with you this morning. Thank you, Darren.
0: Thank you very much for your time, Ross.
1: Darren Brown is the ACT organiser of the Health Services Union on ABC Canberra Breakfast. It's 7:45. It's still 3-2, England 3, Croatia 2. And on our poll this morning, our very simple poll, if an election was called today, would you consider voting for Pauline Hanson's One Nation? 87% of you are saying no, 13% are saying yes. In a moment, I'll go to ACT Senator Katie Gallagher just to get her thoughts on what message there might have been for the government to take away from the speech yesterday. But Luke's called in. G'day, Luke.
2: G'day, Ross. Mate, first thing I want to do this morning is just pump up your tyres. I reckon you run a better unbiased political interview than just about anyone in Canberra.
1: Luke,
2: you
1: are very
2: good at it.
1: That is very kind of you to say so. I had a couple of people this morning saying, well, of course, nobody's going to be listening to a biased Labor program who votes for One Nation. But I appreciate that, Luke. Thank you, mate.
2: You are a journo who it is impossible to pick which side you're on, which is as it should be. Mate, the thing I want to say, and I'll say it quickly because you've got an interview coming up, the Dutch underestimated Australia, got beaten. Hillary talked about basket of deplorables, got beaten. And the comments that the Labor Party are making about One Nation, before they know it, they're going to lose the balance of power in the Senate, and they'll be asking themselves why. So I think never underestimate your opponent. I'm not a One Nation voter, but you never underestimate your opponent, and the Labor Party are setting themselves up to look very silly because they will lose balance of power.
1: It's really interesting you say that, Luke, because that's what I put to Rachel Stephen-Smith, and she seemed pretty confident that here in Canberra it would never happen. But
2: that's Canberra, mate. That's Canberra. I mean, Canberra's a one-off. You and I know that. Mm. I've lived in three. Actually, this is my fourth state I've lived in, and they're all politically so different. Look, Rachel Stephen-Smith is a big underperformer, but I think that you really can't sort of take the Canberra sample as a national sample. It's just not.
1: Yeah, and the point I was trying to make is if you look at what's happening in the US, if you look at what's happening in the UK, snooze you lose, Luke. Snooze you lose.
2: Absolutely, mate. You've hit the nail on the head.
1: Good on you, mate. And thanks for the vote of confidence. I appreciate it a lot, Luke. Thank you so much, mate. Thank you. Always happy to take calls, especially positive callers. But as you would know, I'm more than happy also to get people who want to give me a good swift kick up the dairy. Yeah, which happens sometimes. Senator Katie Gallagher is, of course, the ACT Labor Senator, also Minister for Finance, etc. Katie Gallagher, good morning to you.
3: Good morning, Ross.
1: Thanks for your time this morning. I'm just going to read you out a text and then tell me what you think about this.
3: Mm-hmm.
1: This listener says, I suppose this One Nation phenomenon is a warning to Canberra people, including staffers and APS, to connect to the views of wider Australia, not just Canberra. We've seen it a few times in politics recently. What do you take out of the message which came out of yesterday's speech and the way that it's been received?
3: Look, I think there's a lot of interest, obviously, in One Nation, but nothing that Senator Hanson said yesterday surprised me. I think she's been saying it for 30 years.
1: Why is she cutting through now, though? Why is she cutting through now when she hadn't done before?
3: Well, a couple of things there. I think there's a reorganisation on the right side of politics. So you see, you know, the Liberal National One Nation essentially support base is shifting and has been since the election. But I also think, people are under the pump. We're living in a very uncertain world. There's a lot of stress on people, cost of living pressures, all the rest of it. And so I don't think it's, surprising that, you know, we've got to stay focused on those issues for people and remain focused on them. Problem ID is very easy to do in politics. Finding solutions and implementing them is where it actually is harder, but so important. And that's why, you know, our budget with the reforms and the investments in it is so important, and that's what the government will remain focused on. But Senator Hanson's been around for 30 years, and, you know, she's going to continue to focus on the areas that she has always focused on, Ross.
1: A lot of people were stopping me on the street, and actually people were saying to me yesterday, sometimes I make that stuff up, Katie Gallagher, which will shock you, but people were saying to me yesterday that they thought that

0: Anthony Albanese, when he was asked whether he would watch Pauline Hanson, made a snide comment about, or what people deemed to be a snide comment about, you know, no, I'll be watching State of Origin, et cetera, et cetera. And they read that as a bit of arrogance and that maybe this is the problem and that people are just dismissing Pauline Hanson and not taking it seriously. Did you watch the speech yesterday, Senator, and did you think that Anthony Albanese's response was appropriate?
1: Look, I didn't watch it live. I read some of the reports afterwards and then I went back last night because I had to do a couple of interviews, including yours this morning, to read it and read the Q&A section. I don't think anyone's underestimating what's going on in politics. I heard your previous caller. I don't think anyone is doing that, certainly not in the government. We have to remain focused on the job that we've been elected to do, which is to make decisions in the best interests of the country. And some of those are hard, and it's a very difficult time with everything that's going on in the world, with the inflation challenge, some of those economic shocks that have come through from the war in the Middle East. And we've got to remain focused on that. What happens on the right side of politics will continue to happen on the right side of politics. But a lot of those areas that Senator Hanson is very good at problem ID, I mean, she has a particular style of politics, which is about dividing and raising anger and all those things, but actually delivering change, or actually look at the way she votes when she comes to Canberra. It's very different to the issues she raises that she says she's motivated by. If I take, for example, on her concerns around, you know, working people, if she has those, why then does every single time she's given the opportunity to vote, does she vote against their interests? And there, as you know, she's got to be accountable for those views, and she's got to have those views tested.
0: Yet. Majority of Australians now would vote for her before they'd vote for you. They would, you know, if an election was called today, there's a very, very good chance that she could end up holding the balance of power, if not governing in their own right. So you might say that, you know, this is that she never can't follow through with the policies, etc. But God blimey, she's resonating with a lot of Australians, Katie Gallagher. And when she says things like yesterday that she doesn't think it's appropriate for people not to speak English at home, and she wants to clamp down on that. And when she says, you know, that it's too hard to sack workers anymore. I mean, is this what Australians are feeling? When she says that, you know, she thinks that multiculturalism is dead, it's been a failed policy and we should be monocultural. I mean, these are the things that she's saying that a lot of Australians are resonating with and saying, yeah, go Pauline, we agree with you.
1: Well, a couple of things there, Ross. I think, you know, opinion polls will come and go, and I'm not saying that in a way to underestimate what's happening on the right side of politics. There is definitely a reshaping of that on the right side of politics.
0: But you'd be crazy to think, wouldn't you, Katie Gallagher, if it's not also eating into your vote? Are you saying that no Labor voters are thinking of stepping across and maybe having a little dabble in a bit of Pauline Hanson One Nation Party action?
1: Well, I leave commentators like yourself and your listeners and others to, speculate about.
0: But do you think they are, though? Do you think you might be losing some voters across to them?
1: Ross, I think what I'm focused on and what the government's focused on is doing what we need to do to set this country up, to make it easier to buy a house, to make sure people can go and see a doctor, to make sure that we're delivering tax cuts and all of those things. That's what the government's focused on, and we will continue to be focused on it. And Senator Hanson says one thing when she gets on a podium and then votes in a particular way in the Senate, and, you know, she has to be accountable for those views, but people should be looking at those.
0: But my question is, Senator, sorry, do you think that you might be losing some voters to Pauline Hanson's party?
1: Well, again, I'm not a commentator on what's happening with...
0: But you can take the pulse. You can take the pulse. You're out there on the streets. People are talking to you. You're hearing what people are saying. Do you reckon you could be losing some of your supporters?
1: Well, Ross, again, what I'm focused on is how we deliver all of the commitments we made to the Australian people, and that's the important thing. We got elected to do a job. We're doing that job. Now, how people are going to vote in 2 years' time or 1.5 years' time is a matter for them. What I'm saying is we will not be distracted from the job that we need to do to make sure that we are dealing with the pressures that people feel they're under and dealing with some of the reforms that we need to put in place to make sure that younger generations get a better deal.
0: Rachel Stephen-Smith said earlier in

0: chat that I had with her that she's really concerned about how this is going over in some of our multicultural communities. Here in Canberra, she's hearing a lot of that. What are you hearing, Senator Gallagher? Are you here? I mean, what are some of our, and we are a very multicultural city. What are you hearing on the ground?
1: Well, we're a multicultural country, and I think for those communities, they are feeling concerned. You know, I've certainly engaged with a number of the state, you know, representative groups here in the ACT, but also around the country, and they are worried about, you know, and it's not just Senator Hanson. I mean, it's the opposition as well that is pointing the finger and seeking to attribute blame to particular communities across our country, whether you're a permanent resident or a newly arrived migrant or someone on a visa. So I think, yes, that, you know, the politics of division and, you know, the promotion of anger and hate, you know, are alive and well in this country. And when that happens, there are significant impacts on communities that are being targeted. And yes, there's a lot of worry. And, you know, in some ways, I think those communities feel that attacks upon them or criticism of them is being, you know, authorised in a sense by the mainstream political parties. And that hasn't always been a feature of our politics and our political system in Australia. And I think it's a real shame.
0: Just one final thing. You said you didn't watch it, but you would be aware of the stunt yesterday, but that Get Up performed. I know David Shiraz is a friend of yours, but apparently he was involved in some way.
1: Ross, I mean, we've had this, like, I know David Shiraz through his work as a journalist in the ACT from years ago. I think it's a bit of a stretch.
0: Okay, all right. All right. I'm happy for you to say that. But what do you think of the stunt yesterday? Didn't you go to his wedding though, or not?
1: No, okay. I didn't.
0: What did you think of the stunt yesterday?
1: I didn't think it was acceptable, and I've made public comments to that effect. I think people who are given the honour of addressing the nation should be treated respectfully, just as when they're on that podium, they should engage with journalists and others respectfully as well.
0: Appreciate your time this morning, Senator. Thank you. That's ACT Labor Senator Katie Gallagher on the ABC Canberra Breakfast Show. On our poll this morning, it's a yes or no. If an election was called today, would you consider voting for One Nation? The vote at the moment is 88% of you are saying no and 12% are saying yes. That's our poll. If you want to vote, it's a yes or a no. If an election was called today, would you consider voting for One Nation? In the football at the moment, it is now England 4, Croatia 2. Way up north, north to Alaska. Way up north, north to Alaska. Saskia Maben, good morning to you.
2: Good morning. It's a high-scoring game, isn't it?
0: It's a great game, actually. It's one of the games of the World Cup so far.
2: Oh, really?
0: I think so.
2: All right.
0: I mean, to be honest, I'm
2: calling it.
0: To be honest, I haven't been watching it that closely, but
2: sort of out of your side eye, hey?
0: Every time I look up, something exciting is happening. But and by the way, just to let you know, Saskia, I drew the names out. And
2: for the sweep?
0: Yeah, you didn't get Netherlands, sorry.
2: What did I get?
0: I can't remember now. Might be Croatia, actually. I need to go back and check.
2: Oh, I'd be happy with that.
0: Would you? Because they're losing 4-2.
2: Yeah, they'll come back. I'm always going to back an underdog, Rob.
0: Yes, indeed. I'll let you know. I'll get back to you on that one, which team you got. But
2: it would have looked dodgy if I did get the Netherlands.
0: I know. When I was drawing, I was thinking, oh, God, if you get the Netherlands. Just, it's like Sarah Grebe, who is born in South Africa. She's come in the sweep and she said, can I get South Africa? But she didn't get South Africa. But that would have been dodgy as well.
2: Yeah, it would have been. No, I'm learning how sweeps work, so thanks. I'm excited to participate. Actually, something that I'd love help from the listeners with this morning. Big Splash has gone on the market officially yesterday.
0: Mm-hmm.
2: There is a real estate agent, Colliers, who have been appointed to market the site. We thought that it would be fun to help them out by writing the ad.
0: Ooh.
2: So if you've got some lines that you'd like to include in a real estate ad for Big Splash, then I'd love to hear from you this morning. I think we could have fun with
0: it. What would be the marketing point, I wonder, for it?
2: I mean, I think it's got some fabulous features that you could market.
0: Well, it has.
2: It all depends on the spin that you put on it, isn't it?
0: Well, exactly. But when we don't want to put spin. We want to be just straight down the line, tell people what it is.
2: Do you think that's what real estate ads are?
0: Yeah. What are you? Are you telling me it's something different?
2: I just think it's a favourable representation. That's what we want.
0: Yeah. All right, then. All right, all of that. So you can help Saskia out this morning

0: Because, like, we're, like, famous now.
1: Do you hope that maybe someone that you're playing with might be the next Nessery Aaron Kunter?
2: Mm-hmm. Yes. We are. Definitely.
3: All of us.
2: We're all dreaming.
3: All of us gonna be so
0: we're going to be the Matildas. We're going to be the new team.
4: Some of the juniors training at the Northern Wolves Football Club in Adelaide, speaking with reporter Sophie Holder. I bet they're going to have some early alarm clocks on Saturday morning to watch the game. Now, before we go, in finance, Wall Street stocks have slumped to end lower amid speculation the US Federal Reserve could hike interest rates. And oil is higher, Brent crude trading at $79.05 US a barrel. And that's AM for today. I'm Melissa Clark.
5: 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Welcome to Breakfast with Ross Solly.
6: My word of the day today is perplexed. Sometimes during magpie swooping season, I try to hide under a sheet of perplexed to avoid getting my bonce scratched. No, that's perspex. Okay, often they're confused.
7: I didn't think it was acceptable, and I've made public comments to that effect. I think people who are given the honour of addressing the nation should be treated respectfully, just as when they're on that podium, they should engage with journalists and others respectfully as well.
8: Look, it is pretty poor, but it's a serious breach as well, and it is being investigated by the press club, but also by the Australian Federal Police.
9: We've been negotiating with the ACT government for over six months, Ross, and it's just completely stalled. The every reasonable solution that the unions, including us and other unions, have put up gets a flat no.
10: There has been some resolution to one of the issues that was in dispute. We are continuing to try to recruit a new director for cardiology.
6: Here's a couple of tips, James. Stay in Australia.
11: Okay, that's what I've done so far.
6: Yep. Ross, my tip for James, fly business class.
11: Okay.
6: Gus says, don't try to beat Booney's beer record.
5: No, no. 666 ABC Canberra. Breakfast with Ross Solly.
6: Yeah, a lot of great tips there for James Van Der Mee, who is, look, he hasn't committed to it yet, but he's thinking about, for the first time in his life, getting a passport and heading overseas. He thinks the time is right. I don't know whether he's been reading and listening to the news, but he says now is the time. Good luck with that. Anyway, thanks for everybody who gave us their tips this morning for James. Hello, it is The Breakfast Show with me, Ross Solly. It is great to have your company this morning. We've been running a poll this morning. I'll give you the latest figures on that in just a moment. I'll keep the poll open right till 9 o'clock. So this is Pauline Hanson yesterday in her speech said that she's got good support here in Canberra. They have a local branch. They had a couple of hundred members turn up at the first meeting and they all give her a slap on the back when she turns up at the King-O. And so I just thought, well, let's take the pulse of ABC Canberra breakfast listeners by asking you, if an election was called today, would you consider voting for Pauline Hanson's One Nation? Now, if you want to vote in the poll, you can still go ahead. We'll keep the poll open. We've already had several hundred people taking part. It's a yes or a no. If an election was called today, would you consider voting for One Nation? So far, 88% of you are saying no and 12% are saying yes. All right, so you just text in yes or no to 0467 922666. The other thing I haven't done yet, because once again, it's on display for everybody, my very, very poor time management, I still haven't asked the question. Some might say, I wonder if Ross did that deliberately. Possibly. I haven't asked the question for you to go into the draw to win this double pass to go and see Waitress the Musical in Sydney and a night's accommodation and meals, etc., etc. So here is the question for you this morning. And I'm going to say, let's say what was the score? What did Queensland score last night? 44. The 44th correct texter on 0467 922666 to answer this question this morning. What is my word of the day for today? All right. If you're listening at the start, if you just joined us, you would have heard it in the opener. What is my word of the day today? I'll take the 44th correct texter on 0467 922666. What is my word of the day? By the way, congratulations to Chris, who wins our beanie and gloves, because Chris admitted it was a total guess, but went for Queensland and total points scored 60. And as we know, it was Queensland and total points scored 68. So there you go. Well done, Chris. So yes, if you'd like to if you'd like to have a crack at getting that

0: double pass to go and see Waitress the Musical and the accommodation and meals. What is our word of the day? I'm going to take the 44th correct texter on 0467 922666. Tell you what, I've been enjoying hearing Robert Baird bringing us the news all morning. When did you get the call up, Robert? Were you always on for today? Because I thought Lily Nothling was with me all week.
1: Very adaptable, Ross.
0: Has she got the whoops with me already, has she, or what happened?
1: Well, I can't account for that, but we will be seeing Lily later today. I can guarantee you that.
0: God, was it something I said or was it, you know, anything like that? Or
1: There have been rumours.
0: Bloody hell.
1: Can't confirm or deny.
0: Well, by the way, just before you do the news headlines, if you want to know, in the Football World Cup sweep, Robert, you drew the Democratic Republic of Congo.
1: I'm very much looking forward to that. Have you seen the leopards get up when they arrive to the matches?
0: You say leopard. I would say leopard. Have you always said leopard?
1: Yeah, ever since a child, obviously. Yeah, no, of course not. I love their uniforms. I love the flair.
0: They have been voted to have the best outfit of the whole.
1: Oh, they have the best outfit. It's amazing.
0: Yeah.
1: So, obviously, I'm going to win. So, I'm looking forward to that.
0: Yep. Good result this morning. I think you had a draw with Portugal. So
1: a draw is a very good outcome, I think, for that side. They'd be partying on that, I'm sure.
0: News headlines. Thank you, Robert.
1: Making news this morning, Ross. The US and Iran have officially signed a memorandum of understanding aimed at ending the war. The White House and Iranian state media have confirmed both presidents have signed the agreement early. The deal would see the Strait of Hormuz reopened and provide Iran with a massive reconstruction fund. Canberra's National Press Club says it's investigating what it says was a serious security breach yesterday when activists unveiled a protest banner behind One Nation leader Pauline Hanson. In a speech to the club, Ms. Hanson said she believes Australia should be a monoculture, which has been criticised by multicultural groups. The ACT Health Minister concedes there are cultural problems within the cardiology department, confirming another specialist has resigned. Qantas says it will launch 21-hour long-haul services between Sydney and London by late next year. In rugby league, New South Wales fullback James Tedesco concedes the Blues will need to find something special to clinch the State of Origin series next month. Queensland claimed an emphatic 44-24 win in front of a record crowd at the MCG to level the series last night. And at the FIFA World Cup, England has beaten Croatia 4-2 in Dallas after scores were locked at 2-2 at halftime. Another news update on the way at 9 o'clock, Ross.
0: Excellent work. Thank you very much, Robert. Isn't he doing a great job? Thank you, Robert. Robert Baird in the newsroom this morning on ABC Canberra Breakfast. A couple of text messages that are just coming off some of the chat we've been having this morning, especially around the get-up thing yesterday and, of course, Pauline Hanson's speech. This is Kate from Everett. Kate says, how good is Katie Gallagher? She lived up to her promise to not get distracted and to stick to the job. Managed to voice her disapproval for Pauline Hanson without making it a personal attack. Stood up for journalists and refugees and offered a glimmer of hope. Great job, Senator. But then another texter says, surely if the Labor Party is so arrogant that they don't believe what the polls are saying and that some voters are moving from their party to One Nation, they must surely be doing their own research or coming up with their own plan. This is Anne, says, I'm a local self-employed building industry person. My job is being eroded by people moving in from overseas, starting businesses in competition, undercutting pricing, poor standards, existing rules but no compliance. This person supports One Nation. Not surprising. And this texter says, I agree with Katie's comments regarding GetUp. Pauline should have had a clear run to make her speech without interruption, and she should have been able to answer questions from all the journos in a respectful way, unlike the way she spoke to the Guardian journo. That's just a sample of some of the texts that we've been getting through this morning. If you'd like to be part of the conversation, 1-300-681-666 or 0467-922-666.
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0: If you did listen to the speech yesterday, it was quite obvious that the multicultural community was very much in the firing line when it came to Pauline Hanson's vision of the future of Australia. She said multiculturalism has failed, and that we should be multiracial and monocultured. I mean, I don't even know what that all means.

0: But I was asking Rachel Stephen-Smith, and I also asked Katie Gallagher of how they feel that this has gone over in our multicultural community here in the ACT. Well, let's go to Nazmul Hussain, who is, of course, a representative of the multicultural community. He joins us this morning. Nazmul, good morning to you.
1: Good morning, Ross. Thanks for having me.
0: No, you're more than welcome. Did you watch the speech yesterday?
1: Well, last night, yes, I did watch the whole speech on ABC iView, and it was pretty disturbing, targeting in a particular communities like mine again and again, and it was on the national stage at the peak of the national press club by particular party, which is it's not the Australia that I know. I have spent years working in community service, being a Muslim, interfaith engagement and multicultural advocacy. I have seen Australians from every background come together to help one another during crises, like COVID, natural disasters, community challenges.
0: Mm.
1: And that is the Australia I know. And I want to protect that spirit of unity by raising my lived experiences. It is the way it's been framed. It is not how our community is than how Australia is functioning at the moment.
0: Do you think multicultural? So would you disagree then that when Pauline Hanson says that she thinks multiculturalism has been a failed experiment?
1: Well, politicians, individuals, they have every single right to raise their concern. And it is part of the healthy democracy. But what is not acceptable is when we say something and the facts talk completely different. For example, when we're talking every issues such as, the housing, such as, the cost of living and others to the migrants or to the Muslim community, it singles out, something that is probably not true. I give you, which facts are completely available online for everybody, including yourself and the politicians who are making these claims. Every, in the health sector, for example, 57% GPs born overseas, 47% surgeons born overseas, 43% nurses born overseas. Now we're going into the farm workers, 52%, aged care and disability, 40%, childcare, 37%, plasterers, 37%, building levers, 28%. Now,
0: The interesting thing is that Pauline Hanson put that up yesterday as an area which she believed most Australians would find unacceptable, that, 51% of people in Australia had one parent born overseas. She was putting that up as something that she thinks most Australians shouldn't tolerate.
1: Well, if you look at the demography, the numbers that we just discussed, this is what makes Australia. I mean, chances are the people who is opposing today, singling out particular community, that when they become old, go to the aged care or go to hospital, that their carer will be somebody born overseas, somebody migrant, somebody like my kids, like somebody, that the very people they are demonizing today, they are targeting today with their tool, which is rage, which is division, which is discrimination, which is race, racism. This is unacceptable. What has happened yesterday, I'm not a politician, and it really concerns me seeing that every time certain politician or political party will target certain religious group, ethnic group. And what this does, it creates Islamophobia. It creates a fear among the young people. It creates fear among the most vulnerable, which is our women. And we will be targeted more and more.
0: I get what you're saying, and Rachel Stephen-Smith and Katie Gallagher both also said that they worry about the knock-on effect for the multicultural community.

0: Are you seeing that, Nazmul? Are you seeing a change? Are you seeing a difference in the way that members of the community are being spoken to on the street, or the way they're being treated?
1: Well, people are concerned, and it is changing. If you jump online, you will see. If you jump, you know, if you go on the street, lived experiences, it's people are being targeted. As we speak, I don't have any incident today because I haven't gone outside yet. People that I speak to, you know, in the community spaces, people are concerned. People do have experiences. Not every experiences that they report to the, you know, particular, you know, reporting authority. So we don't know the actual fact, but the fact is, since the Bondi attack, the Islamophobia has, you know, increased about 740%, which is big alarming for our community. My concern is not about political debate, Ross. Robust debate is healthy in a democracy.
0: Yep, spot on.
1: My concern is when an entire faith, community is portrayed as inherently suspicious or dangerous, that kind of rhetoric risk damaging the social cohesion that has made Australia one of the most successful multicultural nations in the world. And we have to preserve that.
0: Nazmul, one of the things that Pauline Hanson pointed out yesterday, identified as being an issue which she thought most Australians would feel uncomfortable with, she said, oh, there's, you know, in some households, they don't even speak English. You know, that when they're in their house, they don't speak English. I mean, is that a problem? And are there people who only ever speak their native, any other language than English? And do you think that is an issue?
1: It is not an issue, Ross. Let's forget about Australia for a second. Japan is one of the most successful countries in the world. What is their language? It's not English. You go to China today, one of the top universities in current time is coming from China. Most innovations, research coming from China, they don't speak English. You go to Middle Eastern country, you go to European countries, you go to Asian countries, many countries, they do not speak English at all, or maybe English or second or third language. So language is not the something that benchmark for success.
0: But do you agree with her though that you know, for Australia to function properly, it would be useful if everybody could speak English?
1: People do speak English, Ross, here. I think that number needs to be challenged, fact checked, verified. Whatever claim coming from these, you know, opportunistic politicians or the political parties in this country, those who are trying to, you know, destroy the fabric that was built in last 50, 60, 70 years in this country, that needs to be challenged. Those facts, we need to have facts, research, proper research. People do speak English. My family, for example, I came from Bangladesh. My wife's she's a school teacher. I speak English. My kids speak English. I know most of the families that I know, 100%, they are multilingual. So I'm not sure, to be honest, Ross. Maybe it's my ignorance. Maybe there are.
0: I don't think so, Nazmul. You're on the ground. I mean, you're there moving around the communities. I think you have probably a better understanding of it than most.
1: People do speak English. People do assimilate with this society. People do contribute in this society. People do. Otherwise, look, today you jump out, go outside ABC, call an Uber. Who is your driver?
0: Yes.
1: Go to the aged care. Who is your support worker? Go to the restaurant, the kitchen hand, chef, waiter, waitresses. Who is that person? Tell me, Ross.
0: Yeah.
1: Who is that?
0: No, dead right. Yeah, Nazmul, it must be very tiring and frustrating for you to have to constantly come on and to answer
1: needs
0: this.
1: Somebody needs to speak up and say, hey, enough is enough. Yes, you have every right to raise all this concern, which is valid. And as I said, this is beautiful for healthy democracy. However, you cannot just trash particular communities. I just give you one last example, Ross.
0: Yep.
1: International students is not

0: the cause of the, you know, the accommodation in this country. They only take 4% of in the city areas. Statistics says 4% of, excuse me, the accommodation. However, this industry generates close to $50 billion in this country, and it's the single source of the skilled workforce in this country. And yet we are blaming them. We are blaming them for the cause of our issues, which is piled up due to our policy failure, politics decision failure, and other things. So we need to be very careful, Ross.
1: Yes,
0: the Australian community needs to be very careful. People are not unsmart here. They're very smart, and they need to think before they, you know, make their mind to which way they should go and take this country for the next generation of our people.
1: Nasmal, really appreciate your passion this morning and your response. Thank you for your time this morning.
0: Thank you, Ross. Appreciate it.
1: That's Nasmal Hussain, who's a spokesperson for the local multicultural community here in Canberra. If you'd like to have your say, 1300 681 666 or 0467 922 666. It's 10 to 9. Congratulations, Eddie from Flynn, who was our 44th texter this morning. Our word of the day today was indeed perplexed. Such a great word, and many of you have used it very well this morning. Some of you a little bit inappropriately, but that's okay. That's what The Breakfast Show is, quite inappropriate most of the time. The National Gallery of Australia is about to present for the very first time an opportunity to experience the full suite of Arthur Boyd tapestries. To tell us all about it and why we should get down and have a look, Elspeth Pitt, who is the curator. Elspeth, good morning to you.
2: Good morning, Ross. How are you?
1: I'm well. Now, I've got to ask you, Elspeth, you guys have had this for some time. What's taking you so long? Did you forget about them?
2: We certainly didn't forget about them.
1: No.
2: But one of the things we've had to contend with is that these tapestries are enormous. As you have already said, there are 20 of them within the series, and they each measure around 2.5 to 3.5 metres. So they occupy an enormous footprint. So we've been trying to undertake this exhibition for several years, and we've finally been able to do it. So we're really thrilled.
1: So what's happened? What's fallen into place now to allow you to be able to do it? Because it's so exciting. I'm so looking forward to seeing it.
2: Yeah, I think the ambition just finally reached a crescendo. Several of the works were shown in the Arthur Boyd survey that was done here at the National Gallery by Dr. Deborah Hart in 2014. And since that point, there has been this ambition to show the complete suite. So we've finally been able to do it. And we've also researched and published on the work. So it's really exciting. And I have to say, they look absolutely magnificent. We've just finished the install.
1: It's also known as the St. Francis of Assisi tapestries, aren't they? Tell us a little bit about the background, Elspeth.
2: So these tapestries all relate to the life of St. Francis of Assisi, who was a medieval Italian saint. And Boyd wasn't a particularly religious person, but St. Francis was for Boyd throughout his life a kind of touch point. And I think, you know, Boyd felt a real resonance for this figure. St. Francis was an artist and a poet, and he was peace-loving. He was a proto-environmentalist. You know, these were qualities Boyd admired and shared. So he was very kind of invested in this figure. And I think he's a figure who has great contemporary relevance too. So they're really kind of mysterious and compelling works, and the imagery is sort of quite unlike, you know, much of Boyd's work. So I think there'll also be a surprise for people.
1: Yeah, very detailed. How long did it take him to do it? Do you know, Elspeth, how long it took him to do them all?
2: Well, he actually commissioned these particular tapestries from a tapestry workshop in Portugal, which is called the Manufactura de Tapeçarias de Porto Alegre.
1: I'm glad you said that, yes.
2: And he commissioned these works sort of at the end of 1969. The order was registered in 1970, and the works were completed by 1974.
1: Okay.
2: But, you know, each of the tapestries is made by hand. They each comprise between 4.5 and 8 million individual stitches. So this is a remarkable kind of work of art.
1: Mm.
2: And I think people will be just sort of blown away by them. I think, you know, just to be able to see them in the flesh, you realise and you understand their kind of sculptural qualities as well as their, you know, the handmade nature of them.
1: What a great winter exhibition for people to go out and have a look at. 20th of June, what's the date today? So it opens this weekend.
2: Yes.
1: And will be open until the 18th of October. So lots of opportunities to get down and have a look. Elspeth, fantastic. Well done to getting it all together and getting it on display. Looking forward to seeing it.
2: Oh, thank you so much. And just to let you and all of your listeners know that we have lots of events occurring this weekend. We're also partnering with the Australian Tapestry Workshop, so they're running lots of weaving programs for
1: adults
2: and children and, you know, people of all abilities. So we look forward to seeing everyone at the gallery.
1: There's never been a better time to go and visit the gallery than this weekend. And thank you, Elspeth. Thanks for your time this morning.
2: Thank you, Ross.
1: Elspeth Pitt, who is the Senior Curator of Australian Art. On the text line, hi Ross, at home while my mum was alive, I mostly spoke German with her. She could speak English well. This texter says, well, truly, what business is it of Pauline Hanson's what language people speak at home with their own family? The majority of people in the world are multilingual. It makes life interesting and helps communication. To be monolingual is unusual and strange. And this listener, my father came from Germany after the Second World War. My biggest regret has been that he refused to allow his children to speak or learn German as he wanted them to be Australian. Many of my friends, Greeks, Dutch, Polish, etc., only spoke their natural language at home, and some didn't even know English, but society still managed. What does it matter if a family speaks their language inside their own house? Also opening up very, very soon, the new Anzac Hall at the Australian War Memorial. Mary Good's down there this morning. Good morning, Mary.
3: Yes, hello, Ross. I am in the Australian War Memorial. When I say I'm in the Australian War Memorial, I'm right down in the depths below a lot of concrete. So we've had some problems connecting to you this morning, but I hope we're coming through loud and clear because I'm about to speak to the curator, Emily Hiles, of the Afghanistan Gallery, which is opening next week, and the media today are getting a preview. Emily Hiles, what are you hoping that people would take away from the Afghanistan Gallery?
4: Oh, thanks, Mary. What we're really hoping is that people will see and understand Australia's experience of the war in Afghanistan, the longest war we've ever taken part in. And until now, we haven't had the physical space to have modern service reflected in our galleries. But with the redesign and rebuilding of Anzac Hall at about twice the size, we're able to tell a huge new suite of stories about Australian peacekeeping, Australian operations in the Middle East, and the last gallery to open, which will be next week, Australia's War in Afghanistan. So we're really pleased to do this after 6 years and a huge team of people working on this exhibition. But I'm excited because it allows modern veterans to have their service reflected.
3: And will you see, I suppose you'll be welcoming veterans in to see the exhibition and the galleries. Have you had feedback from serving veterans or previous serving veterans?
4: I have had feedback. Obviously, the Afghanistan galleries aren't quite open, but I think the most gratifying feedback I've received is thanks for showing my service for the conflicts that I've been involved in, for the peacekeeping that I did. People are thrilled to be able to bring their families and show them where mum or dad deployed to all those times for all those years.
3: As the curator, how do you feel about Ben Robert Smith being invited to attend next week? Do you think it's taken the attention away from the opening of the gallery?
4: I'm just looking forward to the opening.
3: And we have a serving member here this morning, Canberra local warrant officer Class 1, Damien Wolfe. Damien Wolfe, welcome to the program. You've had a sneak preview. What has stood out from you?
5: Stands out to me the absolute care and attention that's been spent on the displays themselves, and the attention to detail looks amazing. I can't wait to get back in there and have another look.
3: I saw a Bushmaster in there. Anything else that you're hoping people will see? Oh, I can hear some alarms in the background, Ross.
1: Oh, my God. I hope it's a drill too.
3: Ross, are you there?
1: I am here, yes. We can all hear it. Yep. Everything okay there, Mary?
3: Ross, we seem to be... there's a bit of alarms going off in the background, hoping it's a drill.
1: I think I better let you go. Sorry. Well, that's good timing, isn't it? That's live radio for you, folks. Has it gone? Oh, no, I think we better. Oh, no, we've lost Mary. Don't worry, folks. Everything's okay. Everything's okay, I think. We will just check in. I'll get Saskia just to feedback. I think it was just a drill, but I'll get Saskia to check in and let you know after the news if there's any dramas. Thank you, everybody. It's been a very, very busy show. Our final poll result, 89% of you said no, you wouldn't vote for One Nation if an election was called today. 11% said yes, you would. And we had nearly 500 callers, texts on that. So just to give you an idea of the depth there, the strength. Thanks to Ainsley, James, Mary, and to Rob in the newsroom. We'll be back from 5:30 tomorrow. Enjoy the rest of your day, folks. It's 9 o'clock.

0: Good morning, Robert Baird with ABC News. The presidents of the United States and Iran have officially signed a memorandum of understanding aimed at ending the war and reopening the Strait of Hormuz. North America correspondent Lauren Day reports.
1: The agreement had been due to be signed at an official ceremony in Switzerland on Friday, but the White House and Iranian state media have confirmed it's been signed early. It comes days after senior US officials released the full text of the 14-point document. The MOU includes an immediate and permanent ceasefire on all fronts, including Lebanon, and says the Strait of Hormuz will reopen toll-free for 60 days, but leaves open the possibility that tolls could be imposed in the future. It reiterates Iran's commitment that it will not develop nuclear weapons, but leaves the key questions around the nuclear program to final negotiations. Lauren Day, ABC News, Washington.
0: Canberra's National Press Club says it will investigate how activists were able to unfurl a protest banner behind One Nation leader Pauline Hanson during her address yesterday. A banner rolled down during the speech claiming Hanson opposed a pay rise for workers while taking a $100,000 pay rise for herself. Activist group GetUp have claimed responsibility for the stunt. Press Club director Andrew Probyn says there was a delay before he realised it wasn't part of the address.
2: Because it was slightly obscured, I had to kind of peek around to see what it was, and I realised, oh, God. And then, of course, Pauline didn't refer to it, and then there was a bit of hurried action, and we realised that it was a stunt. Look, it is pretty poor, but it's a serious breach as well.
0: Meanwhile, National Senator Bridget McKenzie has told Channel 9 it's concerning Ms Hanson wants to exclude certain journalists from her press conferences after the senator clashed with a reporter from The Guardian and vowed to ban her from future media events.
3: Nothing says more that One Nation is now a mainstream political player than this address, but I am concerned that One Nation also wants to pick and choose which media they take questions from, who they like or they don't like.
0: Another cardiologist has resigned from Canberra's public health system as the ACT's health minister concedes there are cultural problems within the cardiology department. Rachel Stephen-Smith has confirmed there'd been a resignation from the department this week, but said she wasn't aware of the reason. In an answer to a question on notice, the government revealed a dozen cardiologists had left Canberra Health Services since 2022. Ms Stephen-Smith says there's been a lot of work to improve the culture, but there are still issues.
4: I'm not going to deny that. We have had some support from external mediation. There has been some resolution to one of the issues that was in dispute, and we are continuing to try to recruit a new director for cardiology.
0: Returning overseas, the new head of the United States Central Bank is promising to bring prices under control. The Federal Reserve has held rates steady at its first meeting under new chairman Kevin Warsh. The bank says inflation is expected to remain above its 2% target, and it's projected a rise in interest rates at the end of the year. Mr. Warsh says inflation is still too high.
5: Inflation has been running well ahead of the Fed's long-stated inflation goal of 2%. That's been going on for more than 5 years. Persistently high prices are a burden for the American people. I am pleased to report that members of the FOMC are unambiguous and unanimous. This committee will deliver price stability.
0: Direct Qantas flights between Sydney and London are set to take off in October next year, marking the first time a kangaroo route journey between the two cities can be completed without a stopover. The airline unveiled the first of 12 specialised A350 aircraft as it announced the route's launch. Project Sunrise was launched by former chief executive Alan Joyce 9 years ago, and analysts say Qantas will need to charge a premium for the scheme to break even. And in sport, England has beaten Croatia 4-2 at the Men's FIFA World Cup in Dallas. Croatia came from behind twice to level the score at 2-2 at half-time. And then Jude Bellingham and Marcus Rashford scored in the second half to secure the 3 points for England. England captain Harry Kane scored a double in the first half. Earlier, Portugal was held to a 1-1 draw by DR Congo. To Canberra's weather, some fog about this morning. Partly cloudy today. There's a very high chance of showers, most likely in the evening. We're heading for a top of 17 degrees today. It's currently 12 degrees at the airport. It's 11 degrees at Tuggeranong and 11 in Dixon. That's the latest from the ABC Newsroom.
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9: Good morning. Welcome to another day here on the morning show. Good start to the day. Busy morning, I think. Mary Good at the Australian War Memorial there at the end of Ross Solly's program. And you could hear some alarms going off as they were all being evacuated ahead of the grand opening of a new hall there at the Australian War Memorial. We might hear from Mary Good a little bit later on about what is going on there today. Also, Big Splash is officially on the market. And he's officially on the market. And you can put in an expression of interest if you would like to be the new owner of Big Splash. It's a pretty large area full of potential. I'd love for you this morning to help us write the real estate ad for Big Splash. I think we could have some fun with this. Apparently, so far, the marketing campaign is encouraging potential buyers to consider a range of future possibilities. At the moment, the lease allows for an aquatic and indoor sports and recreation centre, as well as a family restaurant on the site. Let me know, how would you sell this? How would you write the real estate ad for our beloved Big Splash, which is now officially on the market? 0467 922 666 is the number to text. If you've been paying attention to the World Cup, I hope you saw Argentina against Algeria yesterday, 3-0 with Messi scoring all three goals, pulling out a hat trick. When Algerian midfielder Ibrahim Maza was asked about the game afterwards, he said, "Well, messy things happen. And he can just decide the game on his own." What a powerful player. We're going to be talking about that this half hour as well. Coming up very shortly, there's been a lot of chat about Senator Pauline Hanson's address to the press club yesterday. Lots to dissect from that address. We're going to narrow in on one of the topics that she spoke about. She was asked her position on abortion. On the One Nation website, you can see sort of there's a page dedicated to abortion there, and they promised that they would like to reduce the gestational limit for abortions in Australia. So she was asked to clarify her position on this in the Q&A portion of her chat yesterday. And we're going to talk about what she said. We're going to fact check some of the claims as well. So that's coming your way very shortly. Just taking a look at the roads, all clear according to police. There is a little bit of traffic on the Tuggeranong Parkway this morning. It's slow in the southbound direction from about the Arboretum to the Cotter Road. Although if you're on Parksway heading into the city, it does look a little bit lighter than usual this morning. No accidents to report at the moment, but please do let us know if you see something.
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9: And we need your suggestions as well for our U of Canberra and surrounds. Yes, here we go. Here's the theme music. Yeah, the ABC of Canberra. At the moment, based on yesterday's votes, Urambie Village is sitting in first place, very closely followed by Uriarra Crossing. They are your top two at the moment, but anything could happen. Today is the last.

0: day to vote for the U of Canberra. So please do let us know what you think it should be. Some other suggestions were UC Refectory, University House. What else have we got here? Umbergong Park, Unions, someone said. Urban Forest, a few people like that suggestion. Today's the last day to get your ideas in. I think our roving reporter, Mary Good, might actually be available to chat to us now. She says she's been evacuated to the lawns of the Australian War Memorial. Mary Good, can you hear me? Hello.
1: Yeah, hi Saskia. We have been evacuated. We were down in the Afghanistan gallery looking at the new gallery down there, and we have been evacuated. You might have heard me at the end of breakfast coming up to 9 o'clock. You heard lots of sirens, the alarms going off.
0: Yes.
1: So the whole of the War Memorial is now standing on the lawns. We have all been evacuated. There are fire trucks that I've seen arrive.
0: Can you see any smoke, any cause for the evacuation? Mary?
1: Oh, Saskia, you just cut out there.
0: Oh,
1: what did
0: no,
1: you say?
0: That's
1: sorry.
0: All right. I said, can you see any smoke or any cause for the evacuation?
1: Don't see any smoke. Everyone looks to be remaining calm as well, so don't see any cause for concern at the moment.
0: Okay. Any indication as to when you'll be allowed back in the building?
1: No indication at this stage. Everyone's, all the media are here. They're standing around, and we are not quite sure when we'll be allowed back in.
0: Okay, what a hullabaloo. Thank you, Mary. I think we'll check in with you again a little bit later on.
1: Thanks, Saskia.
0: Mary Good there. Yeah, she's at the Australian War Memorial this morning. Alan says, I think the alarms at the War Memorial were because Mary asked a question about Ben Robert Smith, says Alan. Oh, Alan. And yeah, we'll find out what's going on there. Mary will stay there for the morning, so we'll check in with her a little bit later on. Votes coming in. Yuriara Crossing, Umbergong Park has another vote here. And thank you. Your lines for Big Splash, the real estate ad. Here we go. This is from Unsigned Texter. Big Splash seasons, slides in summer, ice skating in winter. Luke in Cook says, fun idea selling Big Splash. My first thoughts. Block 1, Section 53, Macquarie, the ultimate fixer-upper. Are you tired of stable, predictable commercial investments? Do you look at a functioning business and think, where's the regulatory drama? Where are the furious community petitions? Look no further. Colliers and a highly stressed group of financiers are thrilled to present Canberra's premier piece of concrete performance art, the Big Splash Water Park. Well done, Luke and Cook. Did you come up with that just then off the top of your head? That was excellent. You might have a career waiting for you in the marketing realm, although I'm not sure that Colliers will be going with that one. I quite enjoyed it. Thank you. How would you sell Big Splash? It is officially on the market. They're taking expressions of interest. 0467 922 666 is the number.
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0: One Nation would reduce the gestational limit for abortions, according to their website. Yesterday at the press club, SBS Chief Political Correspondent Anna Henderson asked Pauline Hanson to clarify her position on abortion. This is what she said.
5: To abort a baby the day before birth is abhorrent and disgusting. And that's what I oppose. And that's what many, you know, common sense Australians believe. So I'm not against, you know, people in circumstances, women that need to have an abortion for medical reasons, for some circumstance. I'd rather educate women to use contraceptives than to go through an abortion. Too many abortions in this country anyway.
6: In the US, many states do ban it from 4 weeks. Are you in...
5: I'm not advocating the time at the stage, but I can tell you, even from 20 weeks, I think it's too late to have an abortion.
0: That was Pauline Hanson's response to the question asking her to clarify her position on abortion yesterday at the press club. Joining us now is Dr. Shiamala Suntharalingam, a GP who works at Canberra Family Planning at Molonglo Valley Medical Centre. Good morning and welcome to you.
7: Morning, Saskia. Thank you.
0: I'm really interested to just fact check the first thing that Pauline Hanson said in her response there. She said, aborting a baby the day before birth is abhorrent and disgusting. Is this something that actually happens?
7: I think it's very unlikely because late abortions are for complex reasons. It may be detrimental to the mother's life or the baby.

0: baby's life for the pregnancy to continue. But medical termination in the ACT is up to 9 weeks of pregnancy, and surgical termination with Marie Stopes is up to 16 weeks. Beyond 16 weeks, it would be with Canberra Hospital, and there would be certain circumstances, and it may be complex, and reasons that may be, as I said, detrimental to the mother's life or the baby's life to continue that pregnancy.
1: Okay, so she went on to say, even from 20 weeks, she thinks it's too late to have an abortion. From what you've said just then, that could only happen in a serious medical situation at a hospital here in Canberra. Have I got that right?
0: Yes, that's right. Late abortions, 16 weeks onwards, would be for complex reasons, medical reasons that the mother's life or the baby's life is at risk.
1: Mm. There are a couple of other claims made on the One Nation website. Pauline Hanson didn't speak about these yesterday at their address, but I'm really interested to fact check them with you now. One thing that the website says is that the party wants to ban sex-selective abortion, which they claim is the practice of terminating a pregnancy based upon the predicted sex of a child. Does this happen in Australia?
0: I'm not aware of the whole of Australia, but I don't believe it does. Sex identification occurs at 10 weeks with an NIPT test or an ultrasound from 12 weeks to 20 weeks. I've not heard of families, couples, parents deciding on the grounds of sex that they would terminate their pregnancy, not here in the ACT or in the wider Australia.
1: Is there any rules currently in existence that you're aware of that would stop someone from doing this?
0: No, I don't believe there are any rules at the moment, but knowing the sex of the baby is only at from 10 weeks onwards or from ultrasounds at 12 and 20 weeks.
1: Another point on the One Nation website is they say they would like to restore doctors' rights, meaning they would like to reinstitute a doctor's full right to a full conscientious objection to perform an abortion procedure. My understanding was that doctors could already conscientiously object. Is that correct?
0: Doctors make their choices. They may have their own religious or personal ethical reasons for not getting involved in termination of pregnancies and may refer their patients to other doctors who do participate and do offer this service. So I think already doctors make that choice. So I don't think legislating it is necessary. I think doctors have the freedom to choose whether they wish to get involved with patients who are in a difficult situation and wanting to terminate a pregnancy.
1: My guest is Dr. Shyamala Sundaralingam, a GP who works at Canberra Family Planning at Molonglo Valley Medical Centre here in Canberra. We're fact-checking some of the claims that One Nation have made about abortion, both yesterday in Senator Pauline Hanson's address to the press club, but also on their website. Another point on their website, Doctor, is they would like to call for a ban on organ harvesting. They say they want to prevent the use of aborted babies' organs. Is this a practice that happens already?
0: I've not heard of this practice at all in Australia.
1: Okay, so it is something that happens elsewhere in the world, to your understanding?
0: It may be happening in other countries. I'm not completely aware of the information on it happening at all in Australia.
1: Mm-hmm. And would that be something that is already banned? Is there any rule here in Australia that you're aware of regarding organ harvesting and aborted babies?
0: I'm not aware of any rules that are in place at the moment or legislation.
1: Okay, but as far as you're aware, it's not currently happening. It's not something that is of concern to you.
0: No.
1: Okay, thank you very much for your time this morning. Really appreciate it.
0: Thank you.
1: That is Dr. Shyamala Sundaralingam, a Canberra GP. She works at Canberra Family Planning at Molonglo Valley Medical Centre. You're listening to The Mornings Program with me, Saskia Maven, where it is 18 minutes past nine. Thank you for your votes for the U of Canberra that are coming in thick and fast. It is the last day to get them in. What is the most iconic thing, starting with you, in Canberra or the surrounding region that deserves a spot on our definitive alphabet. We are working behind the scenes on how we can put together some fun merchandise to celebrate this big community effort in crafting the alphabet. If you would like to see what it's looking like so far, the alphabet that is, not the merchandise, then you can text us ABCCBR with ABC space CBR to 0467 922 666. There you'll be able to see the list of what you have voted for so far up to the letter U. Yuriara Crossing gets a vote here. Lynn from Gungahlin is a big advocate for Umbergung. Thank you very much, Lynn. U for universities, which encompasses all of the universities that we have here. Actually, we're going to be speaking a little bit about the ANU after 9:30 with our reporter, Adam Shirley. They've got some, I think, good news to share today. Yuriara gets another vote. University House. Yeah, wonderful. Thank you. Do keep them coming. Kel Blug, good morning to you. You have submitted a line for Colliers, the real estate group, to use in their ad for Big Splash. It is officially on the market. They're seeking expressions of interest from potential buyers. Kel says, with this property in Canberra, you will need neither to build a gilded tower nor to wear a long belt in order to make a big splash. Thank you, Kel. If you'd like to help us write a fun ad for the sale of Big Splash, that's what we're doing this morning. I really enjoyed Luke's message earlier. Excellent work, Luke. And thank you, Kel, as well. If you've got some lines that you'd like to add, please send them in. Now, at 20 minutes past nine, yesterday's game at the World Cup between Argentina and Algeria was certainly one to watch. Things got pretty messy. Records were almost broken. We've called in Argentina's top diplomat to discuss this with us. It is the Ambassador Maximo Gowland. Good morning and welcome to you, sir. Thank you so much for your time this morning.
2: Good morning, Saskia. Thank you very much for the call, and it's great to be in touch with you again.
1: Where were you yesterday when the match was happening? Where were you watching from?
2: I was on a business trip to Melbourne, and so I rushed out and found a pub where with a couple of Argentines and managed to see the match there. Yeah,
1: awesome. What was the atmosphere like in the pub?
2: It was not that many Argentines. I was probably at the wrong pub, but it was the closest one that I found. It was starting to pack up with Origin fans match in Melbourne, but it was good just to be able to see the match. I was really looking forward, with the result, I'm absolutely overwhelmed with joy.
1: Oh, I'm sure you are. 3-0, and all thanks to Messi. So a few people were asked about the game afterwards. I think one of the Algerian players said things got messy, and he basically decided the game. He's such a powerful player. He does seem to be your secret weapon, or not so secret, really.
2: Yeah, not secret at all, but yeah, it's incredible that he keeps playing at this level, after he's 39 years old. This is his sixth World Cup, and he's such an incredible player. He's such an incredible captain and a morale booster for the team that all the rest of the players just really enjoy playing with him. And he's created an enormous team spirit within the group. And that, I think, is the essence, which is pretty much maintained from last World Cup. So I think, it was really great to start this way. Everyone's really happy back home. It's just nonstop joy.
1: Really? Well, what's happening back home? Are there parties on the streets? Have you heard?
2: Yeah, it's been huge. Parties everywhere. People are really enthusiastic. We don't want to get ahead of ourselves. It's actually Argentina's former debuts as world champions have been pretty grim, because the last two times we initiated a World Cup as world champions, we lost. So it was, we lost in 1982, being world champions, our first match, and the same in 1990. So it was, to start off this way is really great. It's a complicated World Cup. After the first rounds, if we do make it through, it's not an easy feat to get through to the following rounds.
1: No, I can hear a lot of cautious optimism in your voice Ambassador.
2: One
1: yes.
2: One has to be cautious these days. And anything can happen in a football match. We know full well that that's the case.
1: Yeah. Messi is approaching 4.

0: 40, I think. Do you think this will be his last World Cup?
1: Well, everything seems to be pointing to that it would probably be his last cup. You know, he'll be 43 at the next one, 40. Yeah, and that is quite a, and I think he's probably wanting to retire. He's done well. You know, he's won the World Cup. He's won the top scorer awards, and you know, he,

0: give room for some of the younger blood to move up the ladder of the team. So, but you know, I wish he wouldn't, and I wish we could have Messi forever. But age, unfortunately, dictates the rules on that front.
1: Yeah. Well, so far it seems like he'd be going out on a high. Your next game is, I think, on Tuesday against Austria. Will you be watching that one as well? And how are you feeling about it?
0: I'm trying to miss as few matches as I can, regardless of the teams. I'm watching football till ridiculous hours in the morning or at ridiculous hours in the morning. And so Austria, you know, seemed a pretty good team yesterday when they were playing Jordan. So yeah, we're going to have to face Austria and see how we go with that.
1: Yeah,
0: looking forward. And luckily they took Messi out, giving him a bit of a rest at the end of the game, so he'll be in good shape, I hope, and the rest of the team as well. So, you know, we're looking forward to that one as well. But again, as you said, cautious optimism.
1: Yes. Given the bizarre hours of all of the games for us here in Australia, it's almost like a full-time job keeping up to date with how the tournament is going. I spoke to a few of the representatives of countries that have already played throughout the course of this week, and one of them told me that they were actually taking some annual leave on the days that their country was playing. Is that something that you're doing as well?
0: I know people that are doing that. I'm just working. As I say, I was on a business trip for this match, and you know, I try to squeeze the matches in between my work. I wouldn't be taking any leave, but I try and watch as much as I can and get the work done on the side.
1: Sort of part of the work of a diplomat, isn't it, to make sure you're up to date with these things?
0: Yeah, it's part of the job. Absolutely. And you know, everyone is so hyped. It's such a massive World Cup with so many countries participating. Everyone's sort of connected to the tournament, and it is, you know, there's a lot of soft power diplomacy that can be done through this.
1: Yeah.
0: I don't know if you've seen the level of insanity of the Bangladesh supporters. I was, you know, given some information by our ambassador in Bangladesh, and with the supporters in Bangladesh for Argentina have gone absolutely wild.
1: Really? I haven't seen that.
0: Yeah. It's really amazing.
1: Did you stick around at the pub to watch the State of Origin yesterday, Ambassador?
0: Sorry?
1: Did you stay around at the pub to watch the State of Origin?
0: No. I had to travel back to Canberra, but I did see it on TV here. That's also an amazing sports event. It was really fabulous. The crowd, such an enormous crowd, and the intensity of it. I always watch the Origins matches, and the intensity of the match is really amazing.
1: Yeah.
0: I'd love to see one live. I haven't seen one live yet, but yeah, it's really
1: I'm
0: good.
1: Sure it'll happen. Yes, yeah, so much passion, isn't there, and so much sport to watch at the moment. Thank you so much for your time this morning, and good luck to your team.
0: Yes, fingers crossed. Thank you so much, and good luck to the Socceroos as well. On Saturday.
1: Let's hope they go all the way. That is Ambassador Máximo Galland from Argentina. It is 28 minutes past 9, a few minutes away from your next news bulletin with Robert Baird. This is Louis Armstrong. What a Wonderful World.

0: Louis Armstrong, What a Wonderful World. Yeah, that's a nice World Cup appropriate song, isn't it? It is 9:30. Let's get the headlines from Robert Baird.
1: Good morning, Saskia. Making news this morning, the presidents of the United States and Iran have officially signed a memorandum of understanding aimed at ending the war in the Middle East. The agreement includes an immediate and permanent ceasefire on all fronts, including Lebanon, and a reopening of the Strait of Hormuz without tolls for 60 days. But it leaves key questions around oil supply and the nuclear program unanswered. The ACT Health Minister concedes there's more work to be done to improve the culture within the public cardiology department after another resignation this week. The National Press Club has referred a stunt claimed by activist group GetUp during yesterday's address by Pauline Hanson to the Australian Federal Police. While the media union and National Senator Bridget McKenzie have both criticised Ms Hanson's plan announced during her address to ban a journalist from The Guardian from future press conferences. The Australian National University has climbed three places to 29th in a major ranking of global universities released today. The University of Melbourne was best placed among Australian institutions at 19th. And Queensland will head into the State of Origin decider in Brisbane next month, full of confidence after an emphatic 20-point win over New South Wales at the MCG last night. Sass, more news on the way at 10 o'clock.
0: What colours were you wearing yesterday, Rob?
1: The losing side, unfortunately.
0: Oh, yeah.
1: it now marks 11 years, I think, since I went to an MCG match, which we won.
0: What was that like actually being there?
1: Well, that was 90,000. This was ever so slightly more last night.
0: Yeah.
1: Huge crowd. It is, I'm sure I'm not the only one to say this, it is awkward watching a match on a rectangular field in an oval. If you had members' seats, maybe it would be fine. But, yeah, the atmosphere's electric.
0: Yeah, yeah.
1: Any major match around the MCG is pretty cool.
0: MCG is such a cool venue. Now, it is belated happy birthday to you, Rob. Yesterday you celebrated your birthday. Happy birthday.
1: Well, thank you very much.
0: Yeah. And you were here at work, obviously. So did you do anything special?
1: Well, look, one of my colleagues did bring me in a tiny little pastry with a candle on it, which was extremely sweet. And, you know, I got a little card graffitied with crayon from my 2-year-old. So
0: amazing.
1: That's how you celebrate.
0: Well done. Happy birthday, Rob.
1: Thank you.
0: Thank you. Nice to have you on the radio today. Rob is back with more news at 10 o'clock. Right now it is 27 minutes to 10. I'm getting, more of your you votes. This is a nice one from, who is this from? Anne says, last week, Michael Dysart, an extraordinary Australian architect, died at the age of 92. He was the architect who realised Wybalina Grove and Urambi Village, so it's appropriate that you represents Urambi Village from Anne. Thank you, Anne. Martin says, you should be for Urambi Hills, which is where Urambi Village was named after. If you lived in Canberra like I did and looked to the south, you would see the majestic Urambi Hills, where I did my training, running along the ridge several times a week. Oh, nice memories, Martin. This texter says, what about the underground tunnels? They are Canberra's greatest mystery. That would be a fun one for our roving reporter, Mary Good, to explore. Jacinta and O'Connor says, University of Canberra Creative Writing Program. Ironically, Canberran for being the oldest tertiary writing program in the country gets your vote for the U of Canberra. Thank you very much. All right, it's time now to get a little bit nonsensical with Caroline O'Brien. Hello.
2: Hello. You can call me Cobbo today if you like.
0: After
2: Selwyn Cobbo, who was the Maroons champion at the State of Origin.
0: You are beaming, aren't you?
2: Yep.
0: You're sort of wearing maroon.
2: Yes, and you too.
0: Yeah.
2: But you're also wearing blue, very diplomatic.
0: Yes, thank

0: I wonder who Mary Fowler barracks for in the State of Origin.
1: Well, her partner, Nathan Cleary, plays for the Blues, so surely the Blues.
0: But she's Papua New Guinean Australian, and in Papua New Guinea, Maroons is the religion.
1: I don't know. We need to get Mary Fowler on the line.
0: We do.
1: Maybe where does your allegiance lie?
0: That would be a good tea for two.
1: That would be a very fun tea for two.
0: All right, I'm on it. Cobbo is on the game.
1: What nonsense do you have for us today?
0: I do have nonsense for you today. And let me tell you, this answer today better be included in our iconic Eye of Canberra because it is. I don't know if you remember what the eye was.
1: Iconic Eye of Canberra. What was the eye?
0: Oh, you could text ABC, CBR.
1: To find out.
0: With a space in the middle.
1: All right. I'm going to do that while you continue.
0: I spanned 55 years and soon will exist in a whole new iteration. Possibly only because a, quote, scourge of the establishment and a crusader of the people, end quote, put an extra AL in his original homeland to find his new home here. And he'd make good use of those letters, teaming up with a chant of mums like mine. If you have a mum like mine, you heard this your whole childhood. I changed the face of the path on which your feet fall and made such spaces more open to caffeination, mastication, and getting your laughing gear around something great. I started my cultural revolution in an era of dismissal, though I could not be dismissed. My address means kangaroo. My place is also a Hindu girl's name that means strength and resilience. And is also a Ngunnawal word for camp, coming together, ceremony, sharing food and drink. I am close to an intimidating foul swoop. And to the Menzies opened Monero Mall. And to Enrique's movie house. I was not founded by a TV snail on the TV who is also friends with old Pencil Nose. No longer with you. Hold hope for the promised resurrection. In a place where we might stay a while. Here is my mixed tape tribute, my playlist tribute to this place. What is this institution?
1: I have no idea. But I think... our texter, Stu, is that you? Stu, I think you might have the right answer and you might have been the first as well. Closely followed by Nurse from Farrah. I think the two of you are our top two this morning.
0: You should have seen the sparkle in Saskia's eyes. She came out of the dim swamp of nonsense and you were the light for her. The sparkle
1: honestly,
0: was back in her eyes.
1: The text line helps me so much because quite often I feel bamboozled by the clue. I feel like Anna Vito described it one day to us, the static sound from the TV, that is what is going on inside my brain. Or, you know, the monkey with the symbols.
0: Yes.
1: That's what's happening inside my brain during the cryptic clue sometimes. And then I look to the text line and I get so much joy because you all know what's going on and you help me feel buoyed by that. Suzanne, 2620, you've got it. So does Anne. Who else here? I think the Lady of Lynham is close, but not exactly. You're in the right vicinity.
0: Do you have experiences of it too? And do you have thinkings around the future of it?
1: I'm sure many of our texters would. Yeah. So once you've nailed what it is, then tell us your stories about this place because I know there are many. Yeah, this one would have been a worthy ABC of Canberra
0: 100%.
1: When we were at that letter, but it did not win. It was nominated.
0: It could be included in the I, though.
1: So I, you were asking what I was. Institute
0: of
1: Sport was I.
0: Oh.
1: Yeah.
0: I thought it was something else.
1: No. Institute of Sport won I.
0: I thought it was.
1: What did you think it was?
0: What was N?
1: N was National Institutions.
0: That's what I'm thinking of. So I've given you a bum steer. It should be part of the N.
1: So it's a national institution or it should be a national institution?
0: It should be.
1: Okay, it should be, not officially,
0: perhaps.
1: Change
0: the way we live life.
1: Do you know which institution Caroline is talking about this morning? 0467 922 666. And if you would like to see what our alphabet of Canberra is looking like as we form it, it's

0: relatively up to date. It's up to date up to the letter S on our website. If you want that link, just text us ABC space CBR and we'll send you the list. In the meantime, let me know what you want for you. Because today's the final day to vote for you. Thank you, Caroline.
1: Janyamaba.
0: In just a moment, we are going to be checking back in with Mary Good, who's been at the Australian War Memorial this morning. A bit of a dramatic morning. She was in the middle of a live cross at the end of Ross Solly's breakfast show when the alarm started going off and everyone was evacuated from the building. She spoke to us from the lawns at the beginning of the show. It sounded like things were under control. The fireys were there. We're not really sure what the cause of the evacuation was, but we'll check back in with Mary in a second. Thank you to those of you sending in your ads for Big Splash. Yeah, Big Splash is officially on the market. Colliers, the real estate group, have been appointed to sell this fabulous establishment, and I'm offering you the opportunity today to help us draft the ad. They're looking for expressions of interest right now, and they say the site has a lot of potential. How would you describe it? Eddie from Flynn says, lap up this opportunity to buy Big Splash with its uninterrupted water views. I like it, Eddie. Scott No Idea says, for sale, an aquatic Disney World in a prime Canberra location. This magnificent property has low mileage, only being driven carefully by an elderly person on Sundays. It has fantastic sea views close to schools and shops, perfectly suited to the home handyman. Thank you very much, Scott. How would you sell Big Splash if you were the real estate agent responsible for doing that? What would you include in the ad? 19 minutes to 10. This is Missy Higgins.

0: I love that song. I love Missy Higgins. Yeah, if you've ever seen her perform live, she's just so charming. She's wonderful. 12.6 degrees in Dixon at the moment. Feels like 11. We are heading to a maximum of 17 degrees today in Canberra. Fair bit of fog around this morning and showers are predicted as well. Up to 4 millimetres of rain, so not too much today. But it looks like that will come a little bit later on this afternoon, maybe around 4 o'clock, according to the Bureau. It's a quarter to 10, and earlier this morning when Mary Good was doing a live cross at the Australian War Memorial, the alarm started going off and she was evacuated along with everyone else inside. Mary, you're still there. What's happening?
1: Hello, Saskia. Yes, I'm still on the grounds of the Australian War Memorial. I can please to say, though, that everyone has gone back inside. So the alarms have stopped. The people who are huddled on the lawn, which were mostly many people from media around Canberra, were here for the preview of the Afghanistan Gallery, which is opening next week. So, yeah, everyone's gone back inside, Saskia, and the crisis
0: business as usual.
1: Over.
0: Yeah.
1: Yes.
0: Any knowledge of what it was? Did they say anything?
1: I don't know. I did ask, but I'm not sure. I think people were trying to figure out themselves what happened here this morning. I think just from the feelings I'm getting from around here is it might have just been a little bit of a, you know, fire alarm went off sort of thing.
0: Okay.
1: But no crisis.
0: What a day for it to happen. Yeah, with all the media there for the opening of the new Afghanistan Gallery at the Australian War Memorial. Now, you caught up with someone about this, Warrant Officer Class 1 Damien Wolfe. Let's take a listen to what he had to say.
1: Damien, we're standing outside the Afghanistan exhibition on the lawns at the Australian War Memorial, but you have had a tour of the gallery. What are your thoughts?
2: Look, my initial thoughts are that it's fantastic that this exhibition's about to open. It's an important part of our story and our history, nationally and for Army and the entire Defence Force. It looks fantastic, and I think it covers a range of topics and articles that show the work and the sacrifice and the efforts that were put into to Afghanistan.
1: Is there something that stood out to you when you went through and had a look?
2: Look, it's hard not to miss the Bushmaster display, which I know they've put a lot of effort into the detail that covers off on that. From an Army perspective and from a personal experience, those vehicles made a big difference to us in Afghanistan, and obviously the display is of a strike, so an explosive, improvised explosive device strike on that vehicle, and again that's important that people can understand and see what happened, what we did, and what some of those effects were. Maybe it broadens the understanding of the public.
1: Yeah, I mean, yeah, on that, I mean, there's a different understanding of hearing or knowing, but seeing some of those artefacts that are in the gallery, it's a completely different thing for members or of the public who might go through and have a look, and also for people who served as well.
2: Yeah, absolutely. Look, it's. I remember coming to the War Memorial and looking through the First World War displays and the Second World War displays, and it's amazing to stand here now and know that there's a display, an exhibition in there of that I'm a part of. But more importantly, it's for all Australians and any other visitors to come in and to see those things, those artefacts, the displays. We were just discussing a map that shows the work and the efforts across the entire province or Uruzgan that we were deployed to. To understand that, you need to see it. And in that display, you know, I saw a few items that are local items. They're not military at all. There's a pair of children's shoes in there, and it just provides context to the operations and the things that we did. You know, we had a mission, and the majority of that mission was to help the Afghan people, and I think we did that, and we did it well.
1: And dogs played a big part of it as well, and they'll be a big part of the exhibition as well. Do you know much about the dogs and the role of dogs in Afghanistan?
2: Yeah, absolutely. So the explosive detection dogs, they're a part of the engineer corps, of which I'm a member of, and they made up a critical part of the engineer search teams, which we supported. My background is explosive ordnance disposal. So that they played a fundamental role in saving lives in Afghanistan. And it's amazing to see Sabi in there this morning. I know his handler, and I know that story very, very well. And Dave Simpson, his handler, would be very proud that Sabi's in here to just continue that story of the support and the the lives that they saved. I think that's the important part.
1: Can you tell us a bit more about Sabi?
2: Look, I never worked with Sabi, so I know Dave as an engineer. I never worked with Sabi. I may have met him along the line in training or something like that, but look, all the dogs, regardless of their name, of their breed or anything else, they were amazing. They were extremely highly trained, just like their handlers, and they did a fundamental job. They did a fantastic job the whole time they were deployed in the country.
1: Thank you for your time this morning.
2: No worries at all. Thank you.
0: That is Warrant Officer Class 1 Damien Wolfe speaking to Mary Good about the opening of the Afghanistan Gallery at the War Memorial. Mary, you said that there were lots of media there this morning. Also lots of members of the public. Is it open to the public right now?
1: No, it's just a media preview today. So just members of the media were here this morning. And yes, I've just gone back inside after that fire alarm went off this morning.
0: Okay, well, let's hope that it is smooth sailing for the War Memorial in that regard from now on. Thank you, Mary. Really lovely to have you there this morning.
1: Thanks, Saskia.
0: Very good. At the Australian War Memorial today. Yeah, for that media preview. Not yet open to the public, but certainly sounds intriguing. I'll try and find out when it is open so you can know when to go and check it out yourself. It is 9 minutes to 10 right now. Tuffers, good morning to you on the text line. You say, given the rationale for previous ABCs of Canberra winners, can I please vote for University of the Australian National for the U's of Canberra? Yeah, we did have Ainslie, Mount winning A. You know what, Tuffers, you can put it to the listener, you can put it to the people and you can see how they respond. We actually have had a number of nominations just for universities as a broad category because that would encompass all of the tertiary institutions that are here in Canberra. So perhaps that works. Would that suit you, Tuffers, or are you sticking with University of the Australian National? Jen OG says, when you get to a certain age, Saskia, you don't get older, you get an upgrade. Today is my upgrade day. I am version 6. Does that mean it's your birthday today, Jen? Happy birthday. I'm so thrilled that you've decided to spend some of it with us here on 666. I hope you have an excellent day. Jen, if you've got a special song that you'd like to request for your birthday, send it my way. We'll celebrate with you. Rowan in Everett, thank you very much for your ad that you have drafted for Big Splash. It's officially on the market, folks. If you're an interested buyer, it's time to express your interest. Rowan says, nostalgia-riddled, vandalised rubbish tip, plenty of potential for land banking and future 35-storey tower village. Casa de Big Splash, says Rowan. I think at the moment the government has ruled out the possibility of there being any sort of residential development on the site, at least according to the current terms of the lease. So perhaps we can't advertise that you could have a 35-storey tower village there, Rowan, but I do like the creativity in your ad. Thank you very much. Also, Karen from Queanbeyan says, my ad for Big Splash is location, location, location. A renovator's dream with water views. Come and make your big splash on the Canberra community, says Karen from Queanbeyan. Thanks, Karen. That's a good one. And this texter says, big splash, room for 200 luxurious apartments zoned for up to 8 stories. This is an unrivaled opportunity to destroy another Canberra recreational facility. Well, that's a bit negative. Perhaps it will be fabulous. Perhaps it will be better. We can only hope, can't we? Thank you, Peter from Rouge Mountain, for your text. Word of the week, using the letter U, upgrades. They are everywhere. Civic, Dixon, Rhodes, our phones. The only thing we haven't upgraded recently is our government, says Peter from Rouge Mountain. I actually think a few people voted for upgrades as the U of Canberra. You're not the only one, Peter. Is that the most iconic thing, starting with the letter U? Does it deserve to be on our alphabet of Canberra and surrounds, which I hope will be immortalised forever on a T-shirt and a tea towel? I don't know. I'm not sure. What do you think about that? It is 100% up to you. It's up to your votes. So I will follow your direction.
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0: Yeah, speaking of universities, the ANU does have some news today. I believe it's good news. I believe they've climbed up in the world university rankings for the year 2027, released a year before. Adam Shirley, our reporter, is covering this story. We'll hopefully check in with him in a little bit after 10 o'clock this morning. You're going to meet Canberra's own Riley Moore, who will proudly wear the green and gold for the first time as a member of Australia's Dolphins swim team at the Para-Pan Pacific Swimming Championships, which are happening in August, in a place called Walnut in California. I had no idea there was a place named Walnut. Sounds quite cute. Riley Moore has worked so hard to get to this stage, so we're going to celebrate with him after 10 o'clock this morning. This is Paul Kelly.

Kelly, to her door. You're listening to 666. It's almost time for your 10 o'clock news. Luke and Cook, you are absolutely on fire this morning. You have submitted another idea for an ad for Big Splash. Here it is. Invest in the liquidity-free aquatic ecosystem. It's a paradigm shift in hydration entertainment. Why are traditional water parks failing? Because they waste capital on water. Water requires filtration, chemicals, and lifeguards. We have disrupted the entire model by completely removing the liquid, the dry slide experience, the friction of our premium fiberglass slides. It's a high resistance, high impact experience that builds character. You can help embed resilience as the number one character trait in the Canberra population. This is so fun. Luke, you're great at this. Thank you very much.